0: the teenager, but she's terrified by the statistic that almost 60% of young people have experienced choking during a sexual encounter. She says the government is taking action against tech companies that break the law.
1: We've got the eSafety Commissioner who's actually taking legal action against some of the tech companies now because they're not doing what we have legislated that they must do.
0: A man will face court after allegedly knocking two children from an e-bike after they performed a knock and run at his house on the state's mid-north coast. Bridget Murphy reports.
2: Police allege the 78-year-old Coffs Harbour man jumped in his car and pursued a group of boys who had knocked on the door of a home before taking off on e-bikes around 8:30pm on Saturday. He's accused of following the riders in his car, mounting the curb and driving along a nature strip before hitting an e-bike, throwing two boys from the bike. The 11 and 12-year-old were taken to hospital and have since been released. The 78-year-old was charged with predatory driving and knowingly driving in a menacing way. He was granted conditional bail on Sunday and will return to Coffs Harbour local court on September the 23rd.
0: One of Australia's biggest retail groups, Wesfarmers, has announced an 8.3% jump in full year after-tax profit. The parent company of Bunnings, Kmart and Officeworks had $47.27 million in revenue for the 12 months to June, with after-tax profit up to $2.87 million. The company says the results are despite lower prices during the year to help mitigate the cost of living pressures on customers. And the Australian women's basketball team's World Cup campaign has suffered a major blow with captain Sammy Whitcomb withdrawing from the tournament, which tips off next week in Germany. The star guard has pulled out with knee soreness after experiencing inflammation throughout the year. The 38-year-old missed an early portion of the WNBA season with Phoenix with the problem as well. To the weather, mostly sunny for New South Wales, apart from the chance of light showers along the northern and central parts of the coast and adjacent ranges. Sydney's weather, a partly cloudy day, a top of 19 degrees. Looking ahead, mostly sunny tomorrow with a top of 20, partly cloudy for Saturday and 19, and mostly sunny and 21 on Sunday.
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5: I have a sister. 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
3: Everything Sydney.
5: She's spent most of her adult life overseas. 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
4: Well, you're supposed indeed. 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
7: How'd you do, I? See, you've met my faithful handyman. He's just a little brought down because when you knocked, he thought you were the candy man.

0: sexual.
1: That is Tim Curry there, of course. 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
0: Let me show you a rhyme, maybe play you a sign.
1: The British actor has died in LA 14 years after suffering a stroke. He was 80. G'day, it's Hamish here. It's Thursday, the 27th of August. We're going to honour Tim Curry this hour.
2: I'm glad we caught you at home. Could we use your phone? We're both in a bit of a hurry.
3: Right.
2: We'll just say where we are, then go back to the car. We don't want to be any worry.
0: Well, you got.
1: So, in honour of Tim Curry, we're talking musicals. Soon, we're going to be joined by the stars of Heathers, the musical, the dark comedy rock musical about teenage cliques. Love, Murder, it's coming to Sydney next month. And also, C. Benedict will be here. So we're asking today for your favourite musical. We'd like the ones that have been movies that have been turned into musicals, or the other way around, musicals that have become movies. Please make your nomination. Make the case. 1-300-222-702.
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1: 1-300-222-702 is the number. Jemima and Tyler on the phones. Not much showing up on my traffic screens at the moment, but if there's any incidents you need to let us know about, the number is 1-300-222-702.
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1: It is 8 minutes past 10. What do you remember most from Tim Curry's back catalogue? Obviously, as I mentioned, he's died at the age of 80. You'll know Curry for playing the nastiest villains on our screens, some of the nastiest ever to grace the stages, including Pennywise, from which was the clown from the 90s adaptation of It.
10: Don't you want a balloon?
11: I'm not supposed to take stuff from strangers. My dad said so.
10: Very wise of your dad, Georgie. Very wise indeed. I, Georgie, am Pennywise, the dancing clown.
1: Ugh, creepy. Just got chills listening to it. And, of course, Dr. Frankenfurter, who I was just playing a little bit of, the leather-clad Transylvanian from the beloved musical The Rocky Horror Show.
0: Well, you got-

0: as John says on the text line, Frankenfurter's entrance, probably the most impactful in cinema history. Yeah, it was certainly quite something. Tim Curry withdrew from the spotlight around 2011, you might recall. Quit a theatre production in London's West End, citing ill health. Later in 2012, he suffered a stroke caused by two blood clots in his brain that left him unable to walk, confined him to a wheelchair. He didn't let that get to him, though. He still managed to maintain his humour. Here he is in an interview with CBS last year.
1: Hi, Georgie.
0: I don't think that's an interview. That's just a bit more of him as Pennywise, just to creep us all out.
1: Oh, come on, bucko. Don't you want a balloon?
2: I'm not supposed to take stuff from strangers. My dad said so.
1: Very wise of your dad, Georgie. Very wise indeed. I, Georgie, am Pennywise, the dancing clown.
0: Ugh. It just it creeps me out every time I hear that. Here is that bit of that interview with Tim Curry from a few years ago. In fact, from last year with CBS.
3: I don't fear death. I try to avoid it, as I think we all do. But I suspect that in the end, I will welcome it.
4: What does that mean?
3: Well, I think it may be very comforting to go bye-bye, and I want to earn it.
0: Tim Curry there. Many of you will know his contributions to other musical as well, Annie, Muppet Treasure Island as well. See Benedict this morning, though, wants to hear your favourite musicals, please, particularly the ones that have been, you know, translated from film to musical or vice versa. Any of your favourite Tim Curry contributions as well. 1300 222 702 is the number. See Benedict will be here from 10:30. Where you got?

0: 1-300-222-702 is the number. See Benedict coming up at 10:30, as always. Do get in touch early. They want to hear your recommendations. You've got to make the case. We like the passionate cases to be made as well for your favourite musical. 1-300-222-702.
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0: It is coming up to 10:15 on 702 Morning. Speaking of musicals,

0: That is from Heathers the Musical. It's coming to Sydney next week. If you don't know Heathers, it's a dark comedy rock musical. You may remember the story from the cult 1988 film with the same name, Winona Ryder, Christian Slater. Does this bring back any memories? Honey, what you waiting for? Welcome to my candy store. Well, Emma Caparaso and Connor Beaumont play the lead roles, Veronica and JD, in the production coming to Sydney. And they're here with me in the studio this morning. Very good morning to you.
1: Good morning.
2: Hello, good morning.
0: I'm imagining that being musicals people, someone like Tim Curry may have factored for you growing up.
2: Mm-hmm. I was obsessed with Rocky Horror. My parents got me into Rocky Horror. I only just found out the news, actually, like on my walk into the building. So I'm pretty devastated.
0: Oh, I'm sorry.
2: But yeah. I mean, like, he's been such a huge influence. It's so devastating to see him go.
0: Explain artistically how someone influences. Like, what do you learn, take away from someone you've never met but grow up watching?
2: I think it's always the ones who make the crazy choices, right? Like, I was just always inspired by his boldness and his, like, just, like, freedom within his body. It's hugely, hugely inspiring.
0: As a kid, though, and you're, like, obsessed with Tim Curry, your parents, like...
2: Don't ask him any questions about that.
0: So, Emma, tell us about Heathers. For listeners unfamiliar with the story, what's it about? Where does it go? Why do you love it?
1: Yeah, I mean, we follow Veronica Sawyer in her journey to become popular, to become one of the Heathers, the cool girls at school. But along the way, I guess, kind of figures out that it's potentially not all that. She falls in love with bad boy JD. Mm-hmm. And kind of, I guess, loses sight of her true friendships and who she really is. And, some crazy plot twists happen along the way. So
2: if you know the movie, you know that things get dark. But we'll try to avoid spoilers.
0: Heathers is rooted in 80s nostalgia. Mm-hmm. I'm guessing neither of you were alive in the
1: 80s.
2: No.
0: So, like, how do you figure out the 80s? Like, what decade were we both born in, please?
1: The 2000. I mean...
2: 1998.
1: 2002 for me.
0: Okay.
1: But what our parents were, a bit of research there.
2: I mean, I feel like what is so fantastic about this show is how well it articulates the teenage experience. Mm. I got obsessed with the show when I was a teenager, and it's not because I related to all of the 80s lingo. It's because I connected with these characters and the situation. It just it feels like they managed to articulate what it feels like to be a teenager going through high school.
0: But like, I'm curious about whether when I was growing up, the 60s, the 70s, that felt like olden days. Do the 80s feel like olden days to you?
1: I guess it is further away than we realize.
2: I think they feel trendy.
1: Yeah.
2: But
1: I also think that...
0: They're so uncool that the 80s are
1: coming. Yeah, I also feel like, you know, a lot of pop culture is inspired by the 80s. And I think, to Connor's point, there's just so many themes that make it relevant today that I think, you know, our audience is a lot of probably primarily Gen Z crowd.
2: I would agree.
1: It's really crazy to see all these, you know, teenagers really resonating with this 1980s story.
0: So as a person born in 2002, what is cool about the 80s?
1: Well, I guess
0: like, I'm seeing a lot of clothes on the street that I'm like, what?
1: True. I guess
0: it wasn't
1: I'm not a
0: cool
1: huge
0: then.
1: Fan of, like...
0: It's also not cool now. But clearly, a lot of people think it is.
1: I don't know. I think maybe the campiness, the boldness. The camp. I think. I mean, we're theatre kids. Like, that's kind of our whole shtick.
2: Of course, we love theatre.
1: Of course, we love that.
2: Like, come on.
0: But what's with that? I mean, I know I'm sounding old saying this, but like, sometimes I'm like, did you just buy 5 random clothing items and just put them all on, regardless of whether they had any relationship or, you know.
1: I think there's elements of that. I think, like, Veronica Sawyer's first outfit in the show is pretty mix and match. But I think, like, we've got a lot of, like, shoulder pad situations, bold colours. Like, I think we potentially take the good parts and kind of highlight the fun parts and the costumes in the show.
0: Connor Beaumont is here, Emma Caparaso, who play Veronica and JD in Heathers the Musical. Sold out in Melbourne, is that right?
1: Yeah.
2: Correct.
0: It's been a tough time for musicals. Mm. What do you think is something about this one? Is it the fact that it's the 80s?
1: Well, I mean, it's definitely, we can definitely acknowledge that it's been a really hard time for music theatre in Australia. But I think we are optimistic at Heathers because we have such a young audience. Yeah. So it's really, yeah, giving us hope that there is a future for Australian audiences, and seeing young people turn out to the theatre every night in costume, knowing the words.
0: Is that, like, I think people are turning out in costume for Heathers?
1: Literally, it feels like we're at a rock concert.
2: Heaps
1: like people,
2: of people,
1: like the Heathers entrance, people screaming, like. Yep. We are really, our audiences have been amazing.
2: Yes. Yeah. We're so, so, so lucky.
0: But quite a few of the musicals that have opened have closed early. So I'm kind of curious what you're hearing from colleagues, other people in the sector. Like, it must be quite a tough time.
2: I think we're in a good space right now, and that's really all we can comment on. Yeah, I don't know. I mean, it's just so, so hard. All I want to say is just, like, get out to the theatre more. Mm-hmm. Go see more shows. That's what I'm trying to do.
0: Yeah, it can't just be your parents turning
2: up. Yeah.
1: As much
2: and
1: as
2: it's
1: we
2: so
1: love
2: worthwhile. Like, you'll always find it so, so worthwhile. I feel like I come out of the theatre more than any other, like art form, really, and feel changed by it. That's why I'm so drawn to it as a medium.
0: Yeah, presumably in complicated, tough times, it's quite helpful to go and think about
1: 100%.
0: A different story,
1: mm-hmm.
0: right?
1: Yeah.
0: Mm-hmm. Are there? What are your other favourite musicals? I'm kind of interested.
1: Mm. I feel like I always go back to Legally Blonde, which is actually the same writer as Heathers.
0: Okay. So, Emma, basically you like high camp.
1: I know. I like high camp. I like a contemporary moment. But all the classics as well. Like, I do love Les Mis. Les Mis is always one I go back to.
2: Yeah.
1: I don't know. What about you, Connor?
2: Well, my favourite is Heathers. So doing this is literally a dream come true. But I also love Hadestown. That's on my list. Any Sondheim show, desperate to do a Sondheim show. He's just a genius. God, so much. I'm such an MT freak. Like, I really love so many shows.
0: Is that what it's called in the business? Is it MT?
2: MT.
1: MT. Musical theatre, abbreviated.
0: MT freak.
1: Learning the lingo here on ABC,
2: the real insider info. Yeah.
0: Alex on the text line says, having lived through the 80s, Emma, I have to tell you, I was a teenager then, I can tell you that shoulder pads were not one of the highlights. Death to the shoulder pads.
1: No, I disagree. I'm so sorry. I love a shoulder pad.
0: Go on, expand.
1: I think that it really is powerful.
2: A dramatic silhouette. Like,
1: dramatic silhouette.
2: I don't understand what's to complain about there.
1: And I think you have to see the Heathers in their shoulder pads to understand what I mean.
0: Okay. But then surely you would look at photos years later and think, What on earth was I doing?
2: Here's what I think. That's going to happen anyway.
1: I know.
2: Just live your life.
1: Live your life.
0: Embrace the shoulder
2: Be
0: pad.
2: Be happy.
0: John says, happy days, 50s nostalgia confused my 80s childhood brain. So I kind of understand that, because I grew up in the 80s and I think watching Happy Days, it was kind of, yeah, it did throw your timeline a little bit.
1: Right, okay. Mm.
0: Did you watch Happy Days?
2: Yeah. I wish I could tell you I was familiar.
0: You never heard of
1: it? I've heard of it, but I've never seen it. I'm so sorry.
0: Oh, my God.
1: I know.
2: I'm sorry.
1: This is so embarrassing.
0: I'm talking to children. Emma Cavarasso is here, Connor Beaumont as well. They play the lead roles of Veronica and JD in Heathers the Musical. Okay, so for those not convinced by the 80s or the shoulder pads or the joy, why else would we?
1: Why else did we go?
2: This score is absolutely fantastic. The music in this show is like nothing else, truly, truly.
1: If you're a fan of 80s pop rock, this is the show for you, 100%.
2: It's also just tonally so, so brilliant. It's so funny.
1: Like, dark comedy.
2: Dark
1: for
2: comedy.
1: Sure.
2: Like, it's laugh a minute. Like, you're just constantly going to 100%. Be giggling. But it's also got these incredible tonal shifts where we'll suddenly shift into like a really dark place in a really effective way. And I feel like that's such a hard line to toe, but the show does it so well.
0: C. Benedict's about to turn up. We're talking musicals this morning, the ones that you absolutely would make the case for. I know you had a whole list of them, Connor. Choose one and make the case for it, please.
2: Ooh, okay. This is a really difficult question for me, because it really matters to me, unfortunately.
0: Okay, well,
2: okay, I'm just gonna pick a fave, and that is going to be A Little Night Music by Stephen Sondheim. This is adapted from an old film. I can't remember the name of it, unfortunately. It's not called Little Night Music. But this is like more of a operatic score. It's like a rom-com fun kind of like slice of life story, I guess, with just these ridiculous characters all trying to sort out their relationships, and it's just brilliant.
0: Okay,
2: yeah,
1: okay, work.
0: It's adapted, I think, from a film called Smiles of a Summer Night.
2: God, you're good.
0: Does that say, well?
1: God, you're good. You're quick.
2: Google. He just had that in the brain.
0: And Emma, you know, you said, so you said Legally Blonde.
1: I might go rogue. I'm going to go rogue because another one just popped into my brain. I'm going to go with the musical Spring Awakening.
2: Oh, love.
1: I would say if you're a fan of Heather's, you would know Spring Awakening. Similar, really amazing, like folk rock score. If you're not a huge musical theatre fan, I think it could be for you.
2: Yeah.
1: Bit unconventional. And also a beautiful coming of age story about a bunch of teenagers just discovering themselves and discovering each other and sexuality and growing up. And I think it's, yeah, again, really powerful.
0: Okay. Mm. Both obscure choices, I've got to say.
1: I know, crazy.
0: It's certainly given us something to think about. Ali's here, by the way. Good morning to you, Ali.
3: Oh, good morning, Hamish.
0: So you took your 15-year-old and your 13-year-old to see...
3: Heather's in Adelaide. Yeah.
0: Oh, my God.
1: Hometown.
3: Yeah, my 15-year-old son, he's a huge musical theatre fan and, any show that comes to Adelaide, he'll take us to. And he mentioned Heather's and I was like, oh, I remember the movie. I'm of your generation, Hamish. And so I said, oh, yeah, okay, I'll take you. And the night before we had to rewatch the movie because I'd forgotten it. I was quite shocked at how dark it was when I watched that when I was his age, maybe a bit younger. But, God, it was so much fun. And the people dressing up, I couldn't believe it. I just thought it was this obscure movie from the early 90s. And then there's all these young people dressed up and it was just amazing and it was, the music was great. The cast was fantastic. And we just had so much fun. So thank you very much.
0: Ali, would you like to, given Emma's delight in the shoulder pad, as someone that authentically lived through this period of our history, would you posit a view?
3: I hated shoulder pads.
2: We're outnumbered here.
1: I don't understand.
3: No, sorry. Big no-no.
0: Go on, Ali. Like, explain the feeling you have when you look back on photographs of that era and you see what you wore.
3: Just so bad.
0: Yeah.
3: So much fluoro.
0: I go through photo albums. There's like very high-waisted tracksuit pants.
1: Cool. Yes. I love that. Yes. What about big hair? Is that okay?
3: Oh, yeah, big hair. I love big hair. Yeah. But a lot of fluoro, a lot of, I call them happy pants when I was.
0: We had quite a lot of terry toweling in our wardrobe. I don't know why.
3: Yeah.
0: It's just a lot of it. But
3: just see, so much.
0: These two don't even know what that is.
3: Oh, God.
1: It's like my head. I'm like, what did he say?
0: Such an education they have ahead of them, Ali. Thanks for your call this morning.
3: I'm glad you're helping them.
0: 1-300-222-702 is the number. Steve Benedict will be here in a few minutes talking music. We want to hear you make the case, please, for your favourite musical. Emma, Connor, lovely to meet you. Good luck with your education about the 80s.
2: Thank you. Thank you for putting us on this path.
0: Google Terry Towling.
1: I will after this.
2: Yeah. Thank you.
1: Thanks.
0: Emma Caparoso there. And Connor Beaumont, they play the lead roles, Veronica and JD, in Heather's, the musical.

0: coming up to news time at 10:30. C. Benedict is here to talk to you for the next half hour about your favourite musicals. And let's be honest, I think this is a topic you've really wanted on the agenda for some time.
1: I wouldn't dare say anything like that. I was president of the Music Theatre Society at Sydney Uni for 2 years, though. So,
0: okay.
1: Is that a good brag? I don't know.
0: I'm not sure. So what would you like to hear from listeners this morning?
1: I want to hear your favourite musicals. I want old. I want new. I want to talk about Tim Curry.
0: Okay. And so just in terms, because I have a view, right, that because of the success of some of the recent film to musical adaptations, that there must be a belief among some that any film can be turned into a musical. And I reckon that's not right.
1: Well, I'd like to see them try with The Great Escape or something like that. You know, there's obviously some that lend themselves more than others. You need kind of big, well-drawn characters. Like the thing with musicals is that you want you kind of need different vocal types to make it all work together. So your characters kind of have to work for different vocal types as well. There are some really unexpected things that make great musicals. People might debate me on this, but Cats, for example, there's not a lot of narrative there, but the characters are great. So those individual songs of each of the cats work really well. Les Mis is a 7 million page book with 1,000 billion characters, and they somehow make that work as well.
0: Before we get to the news headlines, do you have a view on shoulder pads?
1: I think when used in moderation, they're a good thing for society.
0: Okay. Alex in Bondi, who was originally in touch, says, told you I was right about the shoulder pad. I would absolutely have pleaded my case if I could get on the phone right now. Another texter says, I have a drawer full of shoulder pads. I cannot stand them.
1: Yeah, well, I had a lot of 80s shirts when I was at uni that all had shoulder pads in them, but I would like unpick them and replace them with press studs so that you could take them in and out, because sometimes you want the shoulder pad and sometimes you want to put like a jacket over the top of it, and then crisis, you know.
0: Okay. You can also make the case one way or the other for shoulder pads. After the news headlines with Tony Matthews at 10:30. Good morning, Tony.
2: Good morning, Hamish. The Prime Minister has confirmed 34 Australians are missing after a devastating landslide and flash flood struck the Himalayan border region. A torrent of water swept through the area on Wednesday morning local time, killing at least 157 people in Nepal and 3 in Tibet. Hundreds of tourists from the US, UK and India have also been reported missing. The US states that sued Meta over claims its platforms harm children have called a settlement with the social media giant a major moment. Meta has denied any wrongdoing but agreed to make major changes to Facebook and Instagram and pay up to $25 billion. It says it will restrict teenagers' use of the platforms to 2 hours a day and block all usage from midnight to 6 a.m. for the next decade, while also preventing children from accessing age-restricted content. And momentum is building for a 12-month ban on the importation of smart glasses until privacy laws can catch up. The wearable devices are becoming increasingly popular and are raising concerns they can be used to secretly record people. The Greens are planning to introduce a bill in the Senate calling for a moratorium, with some independents expressing support for the idea. Sydney's weather, a partly cloudy day, Hamish, a top of 19 degrees.
0: Tony? A view, one way or the other, about shoulder pads?
2: I've got some shoulder pads.
0: Into them, or just sort of wear them, against your own will?
2: It depends on what they're in, I think. So I found a fantastic wool, fully lined coat from the 80s at an op shop recently, and it's got fantastic shoulder pads, and I don't mind them. But another coat that I also picked up at the same time, I pulled them out. So okay. It just depends. All depends right. How they look.
0: You're a fair weather friend of the shoulder pad.
1: As with many things, nuance must be applied to shoulder pads.
2: I agree.
0: Tony, thank you very much.

0: We are talking musicals this hour on 702 Morning. C. Benedict is here. That's from Rocky Horror.
1: Yeah, that's the big sort of 11 o'clock number that Frank does. God, that is such a performance. It's shot so beautifully as well. I don't know if people have seen the film recently or at all, but he's got this incredible, like, shimmering blue eyeliner, eyeshadow, you know, full face that's getting sort of wiped off by, he jumps into a pool and it's all dripping down his face, and he's got these enormous eyes looking straight at the camera, trembling with the kind of sparkles all dripping all over his face, and he thinks he's going home, and he's not quite.

0: 1-300-222-702 is the number. We're talking musicals with C. Benedict. Kerry is here from Paddington. Good morning to you, Kerry.
1: Oh, good morning, Hamish. Good morning, C. I feel like I'm a regular on this program.
0: We love it, Kerry.
1: I love all musicals. I did an undergraduate and two postgraduates in theatre, so it's sort of always been my thing. But I think my favourite musical, and I love many, is Cabaret. I saw the film when it first came out with Liza Minnelli and Michael York and Joel Grey, and I adored it. And then I was in a production of it when I was at college doing my undergraduate, and then that was the first non-professional production. I'm not really sure that was the world or Australia, but I was done with a NIDA graduate directing. Mm-hmm. And then I saw the Paul Capsis version. Sorry, I'm puffed. I just walked up the stairs. I was walking up to get my AirPods, but I didn't make it. I saw the Hay Theatre production of it a few years ago, and it doesn't date. I think, you know, it's a movie of it. Of a particular period in history, but it just it resonates. It resonated when I first saw it, and it still resonates now. And it's sort of bawdy, and it's got an undercurrent of evil, and yet the music is incredible. The music in the stage production and the film production, some of the songs are different. Mm. And I remember when I was first in the stage production, I was really disappointed the Money song was different, but you grow to love the different Money song when you're performing it.
2: Yeah, and Mein Herr is not in the musical either. There's a song called Don't Tell Mama that is in the same position.
1: Don't Tell Mama, yeah.
2: Which is a great song.
1: That's a great song.
2: And yeah. Actually, Maybe Next Time is also not in the musical. The song Cabaret is the big final Sally Bowles number in the stage show, which I think is one of the great music theatre pieces.
0: Kerry, I reckon this is an interesting choice because I have to acknowledge and disclose I'm a bit of a musical sceptic.
2: Mm-hmm.
0: And
2: you amaze me.
0: And what's interesting to me is that
1: you have to be converted.
0: Well, but Cabaret, it kind of, like, for me, partly, it's like, okay, there's sort of some dialogue, there's a story unfolding. Why now do they break into song?
2: Because words aren't enough anymore, and that's the kind of like terrace of the theatrical form is that, you know, when
0: sure, but it makes sense in Cabaret.
2: Yeah,
0: but like, does it make sense in Hamilton?
2: Well, Hamilton is through composed, so it doesn't have any dialogue, basically. Yeah. It's got very, very small amounts of dialogue, so it's sort of operating on a different level itself. Yeah. But
1: one of my other favourite musicals, which it does make sense in, I haven't seen the stage production, but the memory of it has never left me, and I've probably seen it many, many times, even with a live orchestra, is Funny Girl.
2: Mm.
1: I saw the Barbara Streisand version when she was very young, and it's just never... that's probably my favourite. That and Cabaret are my two favourites, but I love many others.
2: And they weren't made that far apart, but they're actually from really different eras because Funny Girl is essentially a piece of entertainment. All the songs are to entertain the audience, whereas in Cabaret, the amount of storytelling that happens through those songs is very different. And I personally think that Cabaret is one of the great pieces of political theatre. The way that it, you know, specifically was made for a Broadway audience to have to reckon with and recollect the Holocaust.

0: is phenomenal. It is deeply political, and it's also part of this really long, interesting negotiation of the same story being told over and over, because it was a book, and then it was a play, and then it was a musical, and then it was a film, and then the new stage versions of it are kind of almost adaptations then back of that film. So it's come a long way from Christopher Isherwood writing Goodbye to Berlin.
1: I was going to say, I'm going to play a little bit of Willkommen for you. So thank you very much. We love you being a regular, Kerry. Thank you.
2: Thank you.
3: Bye.

0: Leave your troubles outside.
1: That is Willkommen from Cabaret. I'm still not sure if I'm entirely convinced.
2: I'm going to take you to a musical. I'm going to convince you.
1: I mean, I have a lot of friends that appear in musicals, so I feel that I've done my best to, you know, like if Rob Mills is your friend, you kind of have to support.
2: You got no love in your soul, man. Come on.
1: I enjoyed it in the moment. I just wouldn't like, unless it was, I don't know. Anyway, Tracy's here from Kingsford. Good morning.
3: Hi there. I just wanted to say that I saw Tim Curry in the live stage production in London of Rocky Horror, of the Rocky Horror Show, and it was so good. I went back and saw it a week later because you could get student rush seats in those days.
1: Okay, so give us the review of Tim Curry live on stage in Rocky Horror.
3: The whole production was amazing. I'd already seen the show. I was a tragic. I saw Reg Livermore do it twice at the Valhalla in Glebe, and then I saw Trevor Kent, who also was amazing in that role, and then I was in living in London, 76. It was just, you know, everything you've wanted in a musical. You know, he was completely high camp. It was fantastic. The costumes were amazing. The production was brilliant. I don't know. It was just, the whole vibe was awesome.
1: Okay. I wonder if you could respond to Ringo. The message actually came in for C. But Ringo's asking, am I the only one who thinks that Paul Stanley borrowed heavily Tim's Frank style, vocal tone, theatricality, and, of course, high campness?
2: Oh, I don't know. I have no thoughts on that, actually.
1: All right. How about you, Tracy? Any views on that?
3: I don't know Paul Stanley.
1: Okay.
3: Paul Stanley, no.
1: All right, well, you're going to have to call in and make the case for this, Ringo, then. thanks for your call this morning, Tracy. 1-300-222-702 is the number. Peter's here from Gosford. Just on the, we were talking about the shoulder pads and the, I think I had some fairly high-waisted track pants in the 80s. What did this bring to mind for you, Peter?
4: Oh, buddy, I'm having PTSD at the thought of I am 6'3" and I had a 26 or 28 inch waist at the time and the high waisted jeans and the flares. But I went to it was sixth form, but it's now year 12 formal in a caramel coloured suit that was flared in 6 inch platform shoes that were also caramel in a creamy coloured body shirt and a tie. It's just, I'm going to throw up thinking about it, and you'll probably join me.
1: I'm sort of struggling to even picture it, Peter, to be honest. It's a very complex.
4: Don't.
2: And did your ankles survive?
4: Yeah, because they're platform shoes. They're not high, other than because they've got a platform on the ball of your foot as well. I couldn't even, because I had my license, I couldn't even get my legs under the car to put the clutch in and stuff like that, or the steering wheel. Just horrendous. But I looked like David Bowie, so I guess I pulled it off. I don't know. I was trendy at the time.
2: And, you know, people cringe about these things now, but all of those things come back into fashion. You will see someone walking down King Street looking

0: like that anytime now.
1: I don't think I could get one leg down the waist of those things.
2: Peter, thanks for your call this morning. 1-300-222-702 is the number. We're talking musicals with C. Benedict. Elliot's here from Thirlmere. Good morning.
3: Good morning, Hamish. Good morning, C. Look, I'm going to have to sit down and watch the Rocky Horror Picture Show with our teenagers this weekend. I was lucky enough in the 80s to have gone and done the midnight viewings with all the people dressed up and standing in front of the screen and things like that. It's a bit sad today, I'm afraid. But one of my favourite musicals is Avenue Q. Now, I know that people say it's dated and all that sort of stuff, but it's and people concentrate on the song, was it The Internet Is for Porn? But it's actually very funny and very pointed, you know, with songs like, Schadenfreude and Everyone's a Little Bit Racist. And but there's the Bert and Ernie type characters that are in it, and one of them secretly dreams of the other one and is deeply in love but can't confess his love to the other one. And there's a song about it called Fantasies Come True. Fantasies Come True. And watching it live, I've never seen – now, these are puppets that they're miming with on stage, and – when they sang that song, and at the end of it, one of the characters wakes up and says, oh, you must have been dreaming. You must have been having a really nice dream or something like that. And the whole audience went, oh, you know, like it's actually really quite moving. And it's
2: Elliot,
3: you forget
2: just
3: about the people in black, but you concentrate on the actual puppets.
2: I suspect just for listeners who are not across it, maybe C might be worth you explaining it, because it's not actually Sesame Street. It's characters that are identifiable loosely in that ecosystem.
0: So it's sort of a parody of Sesame Street, which is presented with really proper Muppet style puppets, but the whole body of the puppeteers, who are also the singers, are visible on stage. And it is one of those things that is kind of magical to watch. I remember the first time I saw it and going, it just is so incredible, the way that they sort of melt away and you start looking at the puppets.
3: They disappear. It's really amazing to watch. And they, you really get with the actual characters, and you really involve the actual characters and sort of forget about the fact that they're puppets. And yes, it's a parody of the whole Muppets and Sesame Street thing, because they're so low rent, it's gone from Avenue A all the way down to Avenue Q. and the original Broadway cast had Gary Coleman in it playing himself.
0: Yes.
3: And he's hilarious.
0: And it's really, it is filthy. It has dated really badly. There are a few jokes in there that are totally, totally unacceptable, I think, and were even pretty unacceptable at the time, I think. It was written by Bobby Lopez, who then went on to write the music for Frozen, amongst other things. So it was a really amazing kind of like start of a music theatre or theatrical songwriting career. And it went gangbusters. It was so, so successful. I think it was part of this kind of really flush couple of years on Broadway, because it was around the same time, within a couple of years, of Book of Mormon and Wicked as well. So these kind of mega musicals and mega musical revival that was like sort of 1985 all over again. That's what that is a part of.
2: Elliot, thanks very much for getting in touch this morning. There it is. So not quite a parody, sort of almost a parody of Sesame Street.
0: Yeah, and Avenue actually, this, we were talking about Rocky Horror, Avenue Q, Book of Mormon is another really good example of shows that are like silly, campy, parody, funny comedy musicals, and they have these moments in them that are what Terry Pratchett called tragic relief. So you've got all this comedy running through it, but you can't really enjoy a full night of comedy unless there is a moment of like pure tragedy, of pure poignancy. So you have that in Avenue Q with this like very sad closeted character. You have a couple of moments of that in Book of Mormon, especially around the young African woman in that.
2: It blew my mind, that musical. It's it's 13 minutes to 11. So look, maybe there are some musicals that I actually like. 1-300-222-7

0: Okay, well, if you want to make the case, you know the number. It's 12 minutes to 11 on 702. Joe's here from Beecroft. Good morning.
1: Good morning. Yes, I really like the musical Billy Elliot, and I couldn't tell you any of the music or anyone who was in it, but I just really loved the movie. And so when it came to Australia, I went and saw it, and I think I just particularly loved it because I just love the story from the movie.
0: I reckon not all movies translate as musicals. Do you think this one particularly worked, Joe? Because obviously there was dancing was a big part of it.
1: Yeah, and I think it took you on the story from this, you know, very working class family, you know, accidental dancer with a dance teacher who really supported this kid, the father who was very annoyed when he found out that he was doing dancing instead of boxing. But then, you know, it changed and then, I don't want to do a spoiler alert, but, you know, it ended up with a great happy ending. And I thought it worked really well as a musical. And I think part of that, yes, was because of the dancing in the movie.
0: All right, here's a little of it.

0: thoughts, see?
1: Well, I love this show. I will say I saw your facial expression just then. Listeners, Hamish, are you cringing? Is that what's happening?
0: I reckon that's the kind of music that I don't like about musicals.
1: Mm, what I will say about children.
0: It just feels a bit like it's kind of a bit of a, it's close to talking, but it's sort of singing.
1: Yeah, and it's a bit sort of rumpy-pumpy on the accompaniment of that one. So I understand the facial expression to an extent. There's so many musicals that have enormous casts of children, and almost all of them are quite annoying. It does work better, I think, with British children because of the choral tradition in Britain rather than the, like, really nasal kind of Broadway child who is quite punchable, honestly. but, you know, like a show like Matilda is full of children, and that is an exceptional show.
0: Yes, I did take my nephew to see that in London.
1: And did you like it?
0: It was amazing.
1: Okay, well, we'll add that to the list of musicals you like, even though you don't like musicals.
0: Yeah, okay. You may have identified some idiosyncrasies in my position here, C. Benedict. It's 10 minutes to 11. Angie's here. Good morning to you, Angie.
2: Oh, good morning, Hamish. Good morning. Sad day. Tim Curry, wow. Dolly, can you imagine heaven? I'm trying to work out... Who's going to be wearing the best costume and the best wigs, and it'll be a riot.
0: Yes, high camp at the Pearly Gates this week.
2: High camp, absolutely.
1: Heaven's drag bar.
2: Yes, I know. I just think it's extraordinary. Anyway, love musicals. Wicked, my favourite. But we saw one a few years ago. I was telling your producer. It's called Come From Away, and it's about the after 9/11 when the planes had to be diverted. So they went to somewhere. It was somewhere up in Canada.
0: Yeah, it was sort of in the eastern fringe of Canada, wasn't
1: yeah,
0: it?
1: Yeah, it's a place called Gander, which is in Newfoundland.
2: That's
1: and,
2: it.
1: Yeah,
2: that's
1: it's an
2: it.
1: Island, that's basically.
2: It. That's it. And so the island absolutely swelled with all these people from the planes. So they had to house them, feed them, whatever. And they've turned it into a musical, and they've picked out maybe five or six characters, maybe based on real people, and their story, and oh my goodness, by the end of it, you're just in absolute tears and joy, and at the end, they sing a song. I can't remember what the song was. The whole audience is just up singing and clapping, and you just went, oh God, humanity can be wonderful. When it's wonderful, it's just so wonderful, and there's a story about the female pilot, and she has seen the show herself something like 120 times.
0: Wow.
1: This is one of my favourite musicals, so I'm so glad you called to talk about it.
2: Thank you.
1: It is, like, I actually find it hard to think about the show without, like, getting a little bit emotional because it is, like,
2: absolutely.
1: The finale of that show is just, it is, like, a full sobbing finale. It is so moving. And the thing that's awesome musically about it is Newfoundland, Gander is, you know, kind of... In the Atlantic Ocean, it used to be a really important airway hub because you couldn't get

0: across the entire Atlantic on one tank of gas in the olden days. So, you know, Gander was a massive, massive airport, and every single like important character of the 20th century had to kind of stop off there to refuel. And then it was almost empty. And then on 9/11, it became so important again. And it was just the thing that's really special about it musically is that it's got this Irish and Scottish musical tradition there. And they've got really interesting accents in Newfoundland as well. So it's kind of a folk musical. It's got this real Celtic folk to it.
1: Okay. Well, here's a little bit of it. Angie, thanks very much for sharing this
2: thank
1: morning.
2: Thank you. Fabulous. Okay. Thank you.

0: is from the musical Come From Away. Great nomination from Angie. C. Benedict is here at 5 minutes to 11. Mel, you have been to see Tim Curry live in Rocky Horror as well.
1: I have indeed, Hamish, back in the 80s, and he was fabulous. But I also was taken to the drive-ins by my father, and he took my girlfriend and I to see it. We were only 16 at the time, and he was a very religious man with a closed mind, I guess.
0: And he took you to see Rocky Horror?
1: Yes, he obviously had no idea what he was up for. Thankfully, my mother was very open-minded, but he was a dentist, and the opening scene, the only thing he said was, "Those teeth are capped."
2: Well, that's actually a mystery that I wanted solved, so that's good to know.
1: Yes.
0: Did it provoke any other further conversation afterwards with your dad?
1: Absolutely not. No, I think he would have been quite shell-shocked.
0: Keep calm, carry on.
2: He probably secretly bought the LP, right? He's listening to it constantly.
1: Well, the funny thing is his favourite song was The Rose, from The Rose, which was another pretty wild sort of movie. And when he died, we chose that as his final song.
0: Well, it's always the quiet ones, Mel, anyway.
1: Yes.
0: Thanks, see you later. 1-300-222-702. Amanda, good morning.
3: Oh, good morning. Just to contribute about the 80s, we have to say that the shoulder pad was in, but it was in form when you had your pointy boots. So I'm a plus person to say.
2: But it's got to be balanced. Get it.
0: What do you mean by balanced? Like equally pointy?
2: Oh, no, like you've got it, the big shoulders and then you've got the point at the bottom. You know, it's a whole overall aesthetic.
0: What's the musical?
3: And also, we also had talking heads too. So he looked amazing in his tiny waist and his giant shoulders. So, he led the way.
0: What's the musical you want us to play?
3: Oh, I had to contribute about West Side Story. I can't believe no one's mentioned that. The songs are amazing. You know, the culture, you know, being on the other side of the world in a different era. So it captured, you know, Americans and the Italians and what was going on in that
0: era. Was it the Puerto Ricans? Yeah. Is that what the other group was?
2: Yeah, so in the stage show, the Jets are Polish and the Sharks are Puerto Rican.
0: Okay, here's a little
3: Puerto
0: of it.
3: Rican. There you go. But Natalie...
0: Sorry, Amanda, go on.
3: No, I was just going to say, in the movie, Natalie, she... The darkness of what happened with Natalie. We need to think of her as well. And
0: good point, Amanda. Thank you.
4: If there's a road you can drive on, I'll give my cousins a free ride.
5: How you get all of them inside?
0: Mark Humphries, you'd be a musical man, wouldn't you?
6: Hamish, is there anyone who's more of a musical man than me? I ask you that.
0: Can you burst out into some? What have you played? Who have you played?
6: No. I'm just a big fan. I actually do these shows. I don't know if I'm allowed to promote them, but I do these shows called Broadway Supper Club with Mark Humphries, so I assemble cast members from various musicals and get them to sing show tunes. And I'm just in heaven. I mean, if I'm not on an opening night, what am I doing?
0: Wow. I never knew this about.
6: This is who I am.
0: Okay.
6: So,
0: Mark Humphries, meet C. Benedict.
2: Hi,
6: C. Benedict, hello. C, hello. Hi. How do you do?

0: at work when the neurologist rang him and told him he had a brain tumour. And the neurologist said, pack your bags and come and see me. You're now a medico-legal risk and you can no longer work. So he left the hospital that day, never to go back.
1: And just help me understand, Pauline, from your point of view as his loving partner, he's got this diagnosis. When did voluntary assisted dying become something that you were comfortable with or willing to have as the way that you were ultimately going to respond to this?
0: Right from the get-go, Sarah. The moment he said that evening that he told me his diagnosis, that voluntary assisted dying was available on the 1st of January, there was never a moment of doubt in my mind that that would be, if it was an option for him, the right option for him.
1: So from the time of that awful diagnosis in May, over those next few months before voluntary assisted dying became legal and an option, what kind of changes was David going through? How did his quality of life shift in those months?
0: Yeah, so after he recovered from his surgery, you know, for him it was really trying to get back on his bike and ride again, to spend some time with friends, to do a bit of travelling. We had our annual beach holiday, and really it was a slowing of his life from being an incredibly busy doctor who saw such value in the work that he did, to trying to find a purpose. And that was challenging because everything had changed.
1: And what were those months like for you?
0: I went into nurse mode. What do we need to do? What appointments? You know, that period of time, there were over 100 medical appointments. So he was very insistent I continued working during this period of time. He didn't want me sitting at home staring at him. And by the same token, if it had been me diagnosed with a brain tumour, I probably would have approached it in the same way. You know, we obviously had a lot of holidays and a lot of breaks together, but just to continue that structure because it was going to be so important once he wasn't here.
1: So once those laws around VAD came into effect, what did that mean for the two of you?
0: We were in the throes of organising a wedding with our eldest daughter. So January, she got married in 2023. So it was a really unusual time because we were both involved in all the discussions around that and ringing the VAD team on their hotline. One of the impacts of David's brain surgery was that he had expressive aphasia. He could speak and you could completely understand him, but he could not always find the words to be able to describe what he wanted. And if he was under pressure at all, his word finding would have been worse. So in those moments, I did a lot of the speaking. So I rang the VAD team in the first week of January. You know, it's an unusual telephone call to make, and it was a brand new service. I think I gave them a week. I thought, oh, I'll give these poor people a week and then I'll pick the telephone up and give them a call. And I rang them and said that I wanted to make an appointment for my husband, who wanted the option to put in place voluntary assisted dying. And the person who answered the phone was excellent and said to me, you know, why? And when I said that David had a glioblastoma multiforme, you know, they knew instantly that he had a terminal diagnosis. And so they put us on to the lead of their team to help us step through this process and to make an appointment.
1: And what does the process involve?
0: It was this telephone conversation was the first thing, and then the VAD practitioner, who's a doctor, medical doctor, Liz, and her clinical nurse consultant came to our home to have a discussion with us about VAD and what had brought us to VAD and what the motivation was behind that. And then you have paperwork that you have to fill out. So you have to make an application, a formal application, to do voluntary assisted dying. And then there's a second appointment with the second practitioner to, again, just to look at all the details and confirm that this is in Queensland, you need a terminal illness where it's likely that your life would end naturally in under 12 months to confirm all of that. So we had that in place, and then there's more forms to fill out. And then you have to do things like find somebody to witness your signatures at the end of the day. You know, voluntary assisted dying can drive opinions in people who think it's right or think it's wrong. And so it was finding the right person to ask to say, would you be happy to sign these documents on our behalf to support David's application? We have some lovely neighbours where we lived who assisted us to do that. So once all of that paperwork was in, there then is another appointment where the pharmacy team comes to your house with the medication for voluntary assisted dying. So this was all happening in late January, early February. And there are two ways you can use voluntary assisted dying in Queensland. One is a self-administered substance, and the other is by injection from a medical practitioner. And David's intention was to use the self-administered substance because you have more control in the situation and you have to have capacity by the time you're using this. So if you move to a point where you no longer have capacity or you're unconscious, voluntary assisted dying is off the table for you. And so the pharmacy team came out with a kit which was in a locked box, which he had the key for, which sat in our home until he elected to use that. I remember going into work that day, into fetal medicine the next day, I think it was, and black humour is in common usage in healthcare. And I remember going in and saying to this team, who I love enormously, none of you piss me off because I have the means to kill any one of you.
1: I have a locked box. Wow. Pauline, it must have had did it have a kind of gravity to it, that box? Oh, was it something you'd look at?
0: We put it away in a cupboard where we didn't see it day to day. And we knew it was there, but we didn't want to see it. David wanted to live until he could live no longer.
1: How open was he, were you, with that sort of wider circle of friends and colleagues about his diagnosis and the plan for voluntary assisted dying?
0: Yes, completely open all the time. So again, it was part of David's, David was a very committed medical educator, and he always felt it was really important to be open and honest around these conversations. And to him, it was really important to normalise this as one of the tools that people could use at the end of their life. For him, it was an important choice that he could actually control that very end phase of his life.
1: To what degree was that control also around wanting to be able to be at home?
0: Oh, enormous. So there were two really important things for David. A, he didn't really want to die in pain, and B, he wanted to be at home. So he did not want to go into care at the end of his life. And to me, that was, one of the most important gifts I could give him.
1: Today is my conversation with Pauline McGrath, who's describing her family story with her husband David after he decided to use voluntary assisted dying in 2023. So what kind of conversations did you and he have about the timing of this?
0: Yeah, I was very clear about the fact that

0: I was never going to be the person who raised it again. This had to be completely self-driven from his perspective. I was never going to say to him, when are you going to get to that, love? It had to be completely his decision. So we never discussed it again. We knew it was there. We knew it was an option, but we never spoke about when at all. The girls and I often did because he didn't want to become more and more disabled, which is what would happen with a brain tumour. But he did become more and more disabled. You know, he went from being able to walk independently to needing a walking stick, to needing a walker, to ultimately needing a wheelchair. And we would often have conversations amongst myself and the children of saying, gee, I'm surprised that Dad's still continuing on, that he hasn't made a decision by now to use this, because we were very conscious with a brain tumour as well that it might potentially be a very fine line between when he was capable and able to use voluntary assisted dying to when he wasn't. And you don't know what that fine line is. You don't know how to walk it because you don't know what it looks like at the end of the day.
1: Was there a moment or an event that suddenly made it clear to him?
0: It was actually he had got to the point, Sarah, where he could no longer get himself out of bed independently to use the bathroom at night. He could no longer get himself into bed independently, and he could no longer roll over. So I would help him with all of those things. He needed help to get up off of the sofa. And our eldest daughter said to me, Mum, he's a two-person assist now. And I said to her, yeah, I'm aware of that, but I'm an old school nurse, Claire, and we never had equipment to move people back in the day. It was manual handling to be able to move people around hospitals. So I've got some pretty good skills that I've not forgotten over the years, and I'm managing okay, and we will keep him here for as long as we possibly can. But it was about 2 o'clock in the morning where I had helped him

0: that about me which is depressed, but I'm sad and I'm longing, and that will continue and I have to feel it.
1: Pauline, I so appreciate your courage in sharing this very intimate but powerful family story with us. Thank you for being my guest on Conversations.
0: Thank you, Sarah.
2: I spoke with Pauline McGrath in 2024. In very happy news, Pauline has become a grandmother for the first time to little baby Margot. This conversation was made on the land of the Gadigal, Turrbal and Yagara peoples. The producer was Nicola Harrison and the executive producer was Carmel Rooney. I'm Sarah Kanoski. Thanks for listening.

0: It's 12 o'clock. Good afternoon. Tony Matthews with ABC News. More than 30 Australians remain missing after a massive flood and landslide hit the Himalayan border region. ABC correspondent Alison Horne has the details.
1: The landslide and flash flood has devastated both sides of the Tibet-Nepal border, with more than 700 people so far reported missing. The torrent of water wiped out entire villages in Nepal. At least 34 Australians are unaccounted for in the area. Nepalese authorities say more than 150 people have been confirmed dead so far, but that number is expected to rise significantly. Roads have been cut on both sides of the border, making rescue attempts even more difficult.
0: US-based hiking company Himalayan Glacier has confirmed 15 Australians who are on one of its tours are missing. The company said a group of 47 people, including 15 Australians, are unaccounted for in the Langtang Valley. The US states that sued Meta over claims its platforms harm children have called a settlement with the social media giant a major moment. Meta has denied any wrongdoing but agreed to make major changes to Facebook and Instagram and pay up to $25 billion. It says it will restrict teenagers' use to the platforms to 2 hours a day and block all usage from midnight to 6 a.m. for the next decade, while also preventing children from accessing age-restricted content. California's Attorney General Rob Bonta says Meta hides and lies about designs that are built to suck children in.
2: We believe the proposed settlement filed today addresses some of the concerns at the core of our lawsuit and that it will force transformative changes necessary to protect our children. And importantly, these changes will be made within months. No more waiting.
0: Illicit tobacco continues to flood the market, leading to a backlog in enforcement actions and closures. New South Wales Health Minister Ryan Park says about 20 shop fronts selling black market tobacco are being closed each week, with a total of 417 closures since new enforcement powers were introduced. He told a budget estimates inquiry that the federal government's tax excise is too high, fueling demand for illicit tobacco.
3: This is a massive challenge, and this is going to be a lot to work through. We've also got the added challenges, as you know, of we don't feel the excise arrangements that are in place at the moment are helping.
0: It comes after an inquiry into illicit tobacco recommended the state government lobby its federal counterpart to cut the tobacco excise to rates last seen in 2019. A judge has described an alleged road rage incident on the state's central coast as one of the worst she's ever seen. Sarah Forster reports.
4: 20-year-old Logan Penny appeared in bail court today accused of threatening a 67-year-old man with a samurai sword before allegedly assaulting him with a baseball bat at Doyleson yesterday. The court heard the baseball bat broke through the victim's skin, reaching the bone. Mr. Penny applied for bail, with his solicitor arguing if convicted, a custodial sentence would not apply, but the judge disagreed, saying this is absolutely a full-time custodial sentence. She added the alleged incident was one of the worst predatory driving and road rage incidents she has seen. Mr. Penny has been remanded in custody.
0: Just over a year after the launch of Australia's new screening program for lung cancer, hundreds of tumours have been picked up. Emma Pollard reports.
5: People aged 50 to 70 with a history of heavy smoking and no symptoms can access a free low-dose CT scan through the National Lung Cancer Screening Program. In just over a year, more than 100,000 people have been screened and almost 400 tumours found. 57-year-old Susie Scott was diagnosed and is urging others to come forward.
6: They need to go and get the screening.
5: Curtin University respiratory specialist Fraser Brims says the scheme is a

0: great success, but more awareness is needed along with stronger help to quit smoking.
1: The benefit of smoking cessation at the time of screening is magnified.
0: Almost 1 million Australians are eligible for screening.
2: Three Australian tennis players remain in contention to reach the US Open main draw through the qualifiers. Tristan Schoolkate, Chris O'Connell and Storm Hunter will progress to the main draw if they win their matches tomorrow in New York. To the weather for New South Wales, mostly sunny apart from the chance of light showers along the northern and central parts of the coast and adjacent ranges. Sydney's weather, partly cloudy this afternoon with a top of 19. Right now it's 17 degrees on the coast and 18 in Penrith.
3: I got messages. First of all, I was getting messages from people.
4: It's a disaster, Alfie.

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2: Well, hello there. Welcome to Afternoons with Mark Humphreys. I am Mark Humphreys. Delighted to be with you today. That said, I must start with a more serious topic, which is, of course, you'll have heard in the news and in the world today, an update on the Nepal-Tibet floods. Foreign Minister Penny Wong says Australia is working urgently to confirm the welfare of at least 34 Australians missing in those floods. Senator Wong says the Australians were part of separate pilgrimages and tour groups, and the government is working to get in touch with them. She confirmed she's spoken to Australia's ambassador to China and Nepal to convey the government's support and would have more to say about the humanitarian response in the coming days. Senator Wong says the loss of life and destruction is devastating and advised anyone in the area to follow the advice of local authorities and subscribe to Australia's Smart Traveller site. If this is something that impacts you, you can let us know on 1300 222 702 or text 0467 922 702. Well, turning our attention now to the show ahead, and today it's payback time. For the last 2.5 years, breakfast host Craig Rucastle has been sending me on missions around Sydney, particularly as his public transport correspondent. Yesterday, I had to see if I could run faster than a light rail between Haymarket and the QVB, and let me tell you, I could. But now the tables have turned, and Craig Rucastle will have to do my bidding today. I'll be giving Craig his challenge in our next hour. Also in our next hour, you'll get your fill of fills. What on earth am I talking about? Phil Burton from Human Nature is touring with a show singing the songs of Phil Collins. I love Phil Collins. Saw him on his last tour here, so I'm very much looking forward to that. Incidentally, Phil Burton and I hold the distinction of having both won Celebrity Mastermind, but I never like to bring that up. It would that would seem arrogant. Wouldn't dream of it. Now, we did wake up to the sad news that another legendary performer died overnight. Actor Tim Curry, known, of course, for his roles in the Rocky Horror Picture Show, Home Alone 2, Stephen King's It, Muppet Treasure Island. Well, one person who knew him for more than 50 years was his Rocky Horror co-star Nell Campbell, who played Columbia. She'll be sharing her memories of Tim Curry in about 10 minutes. And in the final half hour of our show, I'll be asking you about the sounds that drive you up the wall. Could be people chewing, leaf blowers, could be a new data center that's humming too loudly in your area, but the more specific, the better. I've got a pair of shoes that I don't wear anymore because they squeak. So you can let me know what in your life is making a sound that you just can't bear anymore. You can start texting those in if you like on 0467 922 702, and we'll take your calls later on 1300 222 702. Also in the program, we will have Nerd News with Adam Spencer. I think he'll have a puzzle or a challenge for you as well. And our regular food expert, Gary Kennedy. And I know you'll have questions for Gary, and God knows, see if you can stump him. I'm yet to see a question that he doesn't know how to answer. That's our show. I think we should get into it.
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2: Now, some potentially bad news for the price of your soft drinks, but good news for your teeth. Health experts are backing a proposed 20% tax on sugary drinks, claiming it would significantly improve our oral health by preventing 3.7 million cases of tooth decay over the next 25 years. As I sit here with my Biscoff latte, perhaps I need to listen to the experts. Angie Nilsson is Vice President of the Australian Dental Association, and I'm just trying to get her on the line here. I'm having some trouble there. Have we got Angie there? Let me know what you think about a sugar tax. Would you support a tax on sugary drinks? Okay. I'm just going to need a little bit of assistance to get Karen. Oh, she's ready to go? Okay, thank you, gang. All right, so Angie Nilsson, I should say, Vice President of the Australian Dental Association, joins us to chat more about this. Angie, are you there?
3: Yes, I'm here.
2: Oh, wonderful. Terrific. All right, can you tell that I don't host the show often? All right, Angie, how bad have we got it here in Australia with our sugar intake? What are we doing?
3: We know that Western diets tend to have a higher sugar intake, and it's just too easy at the moment to access soft drinks and make decisions that are going to be detrimental, not just to our teeth. You know, I'm here as a dentist, but sugar's awful for lots of reasons. It drives diabetes. It can affect your heart health. So it's really important to understand that a sugar tax can actually impact not just on better oral health, but your whole entire health. And so I think we're really behind the times at the moment. There's sugar levies that have occurred in the UK, in Germany, in the Netherlands, they've been shown to drive behaviour and shown to make real differences in health.
2: Oh, that's interesting. So these previous examples do seem to get results. So do you think that there is perhaps a slightly more, now is going to be a more successful time for pushing this through, or is there still a lot of resistance to this?
3: Well, there's a mounting body of evidence that is showing that sugar levies have worked. And we know that 77% of Australians actually support a health levy on sugary drinks. So we're just waiting for government to make the change so that we can actually see people become healthier and be able to drive better choices. And this will help to, you know, provide better education, support other health programs. It's a win-win.
2: And now you are also a working dentist, aren't you? Is that right?
3: Yes, I am.
2: So you're seeing you're at the coalface.
3: I am.
2: You're seeing this. How bad are our mouths at the moment, Angie?
3: It's we're still struggling. You know, we've got 1 in 3 Australians who have untreated dental decay. We've got 1 in 4 children as well with decay. It's still the primary reason why people are being hospitalised. So, we're seeing it all the time. There's kids coming in with soft drinks in their bottles. So, you know, the education part's there, but I think the choice to actually move towards healthier drinks, you know, I think we need to support people. And the most vulnerable groups, the people who are in the lowest income groups, are the ones who are going to be potentially picking soft drinks and are the most important that we can help.
2: So you have described soft drinks as being too easy for Australians to access. Do you think what do you expect the outcome would be if something moves forward on this? Do you think that soft drink manufacturers would change their recipes? Do you think people would sort of be priced out of sugary drinks and not buy them because of it's too expensive? What do you sort of expect the result would be?
3: Well, the studies have shown it's a bit of a multi-pronged approach. So it will drive behaviours from consumers, and that's why it has to sit at that 20% rather than anything like 10% or 15%. And that's what the World Health Organization also recommend. But it's also through the companies themselves. You know, they don't want to be taxed to that amount. So it does drive how much they're putting into the drinks.
2: So you're dealing with who's your... Dare I say, who are your nemeses on this? Who are you fighting?
3: I don't know. we all know the big companies. We know Coca-Cola has 16 teaspoons of sugar in one drink. You know, I've met people before who, through choice, just because they've, you know, it's very addictive, don't have any water at all. They only have soft drinks. It's just, you know, we're really struggling here in Australia, and we should have the best teeth in the world, best health in the world. We're a rich nation, but we're still really struggling.
2: We're already getting texts and calls on this, as I'm sure you can imagine. I think we're going to go to Chris in Hornsby. Hello, Chris.
4: Yes, good afternoon.
2: Hello, Chris. What did you want to ask?
4: How does corn syrup factor in? Is it the same as sugar? Because there's a lot of corn syrup.

0: as a sweetener these days?
1: You're absolutely right. When it comes to free sugars, none of them are particularly good when it comes to your health or dental health. Plaque is where the bacteria are. They'll eat any kind of sugars. The focus on the soft drinks is because the sugary sweetened beverages combine with quite often with acids as well. So in terms of dental diseases, there's a dual effect of causing erosion as well as decay.
2: Okay.
0: Oh, thank you. Yeah, thank you.
2: Thank you, Chris. Thanks for your call. We've got a text here from Joe asking, yes, are the zero sugar soft drinks any better? So,
1: well, it's a little bit like what I said before, yeah, with the acids. Zero sugar's great, but you really need to... Some of this is also about the food labelling issue, that people aren't able to look at something and say, okay, well, that's healthy, I understand that. Where it's zero sugar, it might be full of lots of other additives, or, you know, phosphoric acid is in some of these 0% drinks, which is the acid that will erode your teeth. So I think it's really important that the food labelling is really clear, as well as people understanding what it is they're buying off the shelf.
2: Well, yes, we've got a question here from David in the Blue Mountains asking about, yes, wanting to know if overseas sugar regulations led to sugar-like substitutes being developed that could be even worse. It sounds like it's one problem replaced with another, which seems to often be the case. Now, I want to know, Angie, as well, if you don't mind opening up just for a moment. Obviously, as someone who sees the impact of sugary drinks on people's teeth, where does that play? How is that play into your own life? Are you a strict no sugary drinks, or moderation with regular toothbrushing and, you know, flossing and all the good stuff?
1: Everything in life is going to be about balance. You know, I live in the Byron Shire, so it's all about balance. But I think we it's about education, it's about prevention, and it's about making sure that people have the choice to pick things that are healthier. It's insane at the moment that if I go to a shop and want a bottle of water, if I can't have a bubbler around, that's more expensive or the same price as a soft drink.
2: Yes.
1: So yes, it influences me in terms of the choices that I make for myself and my family. But I'm lucky that, you know, I'm a dentist. I understand, I have the health literacy to understand that. But not everyone necessarily would be able to read, you know, all the contents of the ingredients of a bottle and really know what that means. So I think, you know, price will drive that behaviour more than being able to read the ingredients on a bottle sometimes.
2: There's a question here from Kylie. I hadn't thought of this. Does sparkling water affect teeth? Is there any risks with sparkling water?
1: I don't want to down on sparkling water because it's still a better choice than some of the sugary soft drinks. But we have to remember that when it's carbonated, it does have a slight acidity to it as well. So if you're going to make a healthier but not healthiest choice, it's making sure that you're drinking it with care and making sure you brush before, not after. Yes, because what you're doing is softening the top layer of your teeth if you're having something slightly acidic. And then you can potentially brush those teeth off with a little bit of teeth off. But there's some really good information on the teeth.org.au website about making good choices and healthy brushing and doing it appropriately.
2: Well, that's excellent, excellent advice there. Well, yes, I mean, I must admit, I expected a lot of texts saying, no, don't tax my soft drinks, but it just seems to be people going, yes, please do.
1: Yeah, I think everyone wants to be healthier. We no one wants to go to the dentist, and, you know, dentists also want people to be healthy. We don't want to keep taking teeth out and drilling and filling. So, you know, it's a win-win for everyone, like I say.
2: All right, good luck. Good luck with the debate. See how you go. Angie Nilsson, thank you for joining me on Afternoons.
1: Thanks very much.
2: Cheers. Yes, that was Angie Nilsson speaking about potential attacks on sugary drinks.
3: Join the conversation anytime. Call 1-300-222-702.
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2: Well, we woke to the sad news this morning that the brilliant performer Tim Curry died overnight at the age of 80. He'll no doubt be remembered for his roles in the stage and film versions of The Rocky Horror Show, the film of Annie, as well as Home Alone 2, Stephen King's It. But performer Nell Campbell first met Tim Curry over 50 years ago in the original London stage production of The Rocky Horror Show. She played Columbia opposite Tim Curry as Frankenfurter. And I spoke with Nell earlier today, who kindly stayed up in London to speak about her friend, Tim Curry. So Nell, firstly, thank you very much for joining us on this sad day.
5: And
2: I'm sorry for the loss of your friend.

0: You starred alongside Tim in both the original London stage production of Rocky Horror and the subsequent film version. Do you remember your, what are your first memories of Tim? Do you remember when you first met him?
1: I do. That was when we, well, that was 1973 when we started rehearsing the show in the tiny room that was, it was an attic room above the, at the, above the Royal Court Theatre stage. I mean, it was, you know, the, it was just an attic. And the brilliant Brian Thompson created a set there for, on 2 and 6. And of course, Jim Sharman, the great director, very much contributed enormously to putting that show, making that show what it was. And Tim arrived, and he'd been with Sue Blaine, the fantastic costume director. Everything was put together for 2 and 6, actually, the whole thing. It was so cheap. And it was, we had a 3-week rehearsal period with £18 a week, we all got paid. And Tim had been already the day before. We started rehearsal. He went to get a pair of high heels with Sue. So he had the high heels on for the first day of rehearsal because, like many actors, they say they can't get into the role without wearing those the shoes, if they're significant shoes, and God knows they were. And so he, I mean, to begin, he had to find his accent, and he wasn't sure how camp to make it, how crazy it was. I think Jim Sharman said to him, what was it? I can't bear it if Jim hears this and I get it wrong. It was like, you know, just fall short from throwing fantails at the kiddies, something like that. And but it, I mean, the funny thing is, for such an overt performance, he managed to weave a very fine line of not making it like a drag queen. He managed to create a character that was totally believable as that person, and by and consequently men and women found him very sexually attractive. So that was a key ingredient to the sensation he caused in that role. Everyone wanted to sleep with him, and because in the show he does sleep with men and women, everyone thought they had a chance. He was electrifying. And that tiny show that was supposed to run for 3 weeks transferred to a much larger theatre, not in the West End, because that was too conventional for Jim and Brian Thompson, Jim Sharman and Brian Thompson. So it just moved down the King's Road, which was a very kind of groovy street at that time, and it was, of course, before all the tourists and everything that have come to it now. So it was a great place to be. Vivian Westwood was just round the corner in the World's End. She was just had her first shop, Let It Rock. And we, you know, it really shook things up. And little did we know, of course, that we'd be still shaking things up 53 years later.
0: How quickly did word spread that something special was going on in this show? Was it just, did it catch fire instantly?
1: Instantly. It got a rave review the next day. That was in the day when they just used to, you know, race back to the office on Fleet Street and write a review, and it was in the paper the next morning. And Jack Straw was the critic, and he gave it a rave review, and people were queuing for tickets immediately. You know, as I say, there's only 62 seats in the joint. And we used to, the curtain used to go up, not that we had a curtain, but we used, because there was another show on going downstairs starring another great Australian, Coral Brown, in The Sea. And so we were, they'd never had a musical upstairs before, so we couldn't start our show till after their show finished. So we used to have curtain up at 10:30 in at night.
0: Oh,
1: which
0: right.
1: was fabulously thrilling. Yeah. And on weekends it was like, you know, I don't know, it was 10 and an 11:30 or something. Because the show was like 90 minutes, no interval. That was another thing that was so delicious about it.
0: And would you keep the party going afterwards, or would you be knackered by midnight when the
1: oh,
0: show...
1: Oh, God, no. We were all so young and it was so much fun, and we'd either go to the pub next door. I mean, none of us had any money. And but we all had a great time, that's for sure.
0: You mentioned...
1: A very great time.
0: You mentioned Tim's voice or the accent choice. Was there some concern or trepidation about that? Because it's a bold choice. Was there discussion about, is this too much, or did everyone go, no,
1: there was no discussion. Tim was just, well,

0: Everyone wanted to sleep with him. did Tim embrace fame, or was it overwhelming for him? What sense did you have of how he reacted to that?
1: He was the son of a Church of England minister, so this was a big stretch. And I think, I mean, he was out of the closet, but he was a rather shy person, and I don't think he embraced fame in the way a lot of people could have at that time. Mm-hmm. I mean, he right away was getting tons of press and being asked to do millions of interviews and things. But things were different then. And also it was the theatre. It wasn't like movies, or as we know, television is, you know, when you get recognised going down the street if you're famous on TV, most of all. So it was fame, but it wasn't in an overpowering way that it could be. I mean, he became much more famous once the film became a cult.
0: You're listening to Nell Campbell speaking on Afternoons today with Mark Humphreys about the passing of the great Tim Curry, Nell's co-star in Rocky Horror. So, yes, can you give us a sense of the real Tim? Who was he off stage and off camera?
1: Well, off stage, he was nothing at all like that Frankenfurter character. He was very smart, he was very witty, and he was a big reader and a very thoughtful person, kind, generous, would always take me to dinner, because once we moved down the road, he was getting a lot more money. I went up to from £18 to £50 a week. Thank you very much.
0: Congratulations.
1: Yeah. So he would take me to this terrific little restaurant across the road called the Casserole. Which was so hysterically camp. He was a very loyal friend, a very, as I've said, thoughtful, kind, considerate, loved me mucking up and being wicked. He wasn't gregarious in the way I was, but he certainly appreciated all that naughtiness of me.
0: At what point in the run did whispers start that a film version might come about? And can you give us a sense of just when that became part of the discussion?
1: Well, Tim and I left the show at the same time, which was 7 months after the show had. We both were in the show for 7 months. He was leaving to star in the show, the production they were going to do in Los Angeles. And I was leaving to go busking in the south of France. That's how I embraced being in the biggest show, you know, the hit show in London, yet fully focused on my career. There's a girl that knows where she's going. That was towards the end of 1973. And then we started filming at the end of 1974. So there wasn't word of the film for some time, because he did Los Angeles, and then he did the Broadway production, which bombed. It was a big hit in LA, but the mistake was made. I don't know why or whose idea it was. Maybe it was Lou Adler's, to take the show to Broadway, when it would have been much more successful had it been at the very least off Broadway.
0: Yeah.
1: I mean, everyone loved it tacky. They didn't want but it's on Broadway right now and they're all adoring it, but that's a very different production, I'm sure. So I remember I'd just come back from God knows where I'd been traveling, and that they were doing the movie, and naturally we were all thrilled that we were in it. Jim Sharman had been asked by 20th Century Fox to, you know, pack the cast with stars. He wanted, David Bowie wanted to play Frankenfurter. So did Mick Jagger, and we were told Lou Reed wanted to play the role. But Jim said, "Oh no! I want the original stage cast," and that deflated 20th Century Fox to the degree they halved the budget and half the time we had to shoot it. So it had $1 million budget and was shot in 5 weeks. But Jim wisely says that he doesn't think it would have been a hit. You know, it certainly wouldn't have been the cult hit it's been had it been anyone else but Tim Curry and the cast it had. Those stars can tend to ruin a show.
0: Oh, absolutely. I mean, that's the thing. Like, it is quite unusual to retain the stage cast for the film. So that must

0: to being God,
1: yeah.
0: Yeah, that must have been lovely too. But
1: this was all part of the utter brilliance of Jim Sharman, who I can't underestimate what he contributed to the... There would be no Rocky Horror Show without him. It was going to be called the... They Came from Denver High was the original title, but Jim didn't think that was a very, you know, a very charismatic name for a rock musical based on Frankenstein. He suggested the Rocky Horror Show. But, for, I mean, of course, Richard O'Brien's brilliance and all the songs he wrote, but it was Jim would say, oh, we need a song here for this character to express their sexuality. And, you know, Richard would just come back the next day with Touch a Touch a Touch Me. And this went on and on. I mean, they had a fantastic creative relationship. And also Brian Thompson, his genius set design for 2 and 6 contributed enormously. It was a magical combination of a creative team, which was Sue Blaine costumes, Jim Sharman direction, Richard Hartley, the musical director, Brian Thompson, the set director, and Jim Sharman, the director and set designer, Brian. And then finally the casting of Tim Curry. And it's hard to imagine the show without him, and it's even harder to imagine the film without him.
0: Mm-hmm.
1: Because people just are still so dazzled by his performance.
0: Oh, absolutely. The
1: he had incredible star quality on stage. I've got to tell you that right now.
0: Yep.
1: And the only other person I've seen who has that is Hugh Jackman.
0: Oh, wow. Okay, well, there you go. That's high praise for Hugh. We'll get that to Hugh.
1: Yeah, I mean, men and women want to sleep with Hugh. And he's very charming on stage, as well as a great singer and as well as a great actor. And he and Tim, that's very unusual to have all those qualities, and they both had it. And the other person that had it was Frank Sinatra.
0: Oh, right. Now, last year was the 50th anniversary. I think you had a 50th anniversary screening of Rocky Horror, where you were there with Tim.
1: That's right. Well, we've done that in London and we did it in Los Angeles. The big Cinema Academy Museum had a big birthday for it, and Tim was interviewed on stage. That was last October, which was a magical night. Thousands of fans, and Tim gave the most articulate, brilliant interview, because even though he had been felled some years ago by a catastrophic stroke, his brain was exactly as sharp as ever, and he was as witty as ever. He was just slower in expressing himself, but he was, of course, he was in an electric wheelchair with the use only of his one hand, which he continued to smoke with, which was what had caused his stroke. So I please, dear listeners, do not smoke or vape. You're out of your minds. But, you know, there it is. He never felt sorry for himself, or you know, he just got on with things, and he loved meeting the fans. He loved doing the convention appearances and the tour appearances with us. We, you know, so I used to see him regularly, and he was just an absolute darling.
0: And so I'll leave you with this now. What do you think will be your lingering memory or memories of Tim?
1: What an unusual actor he was. I mean, the fact, if you met him, he wasn't anything like an actor. Not a lovey and not an extrovert, not an attention seeker, didn't need to be the centre of attention or want that at all. So as he became famous, you know, he would shy away from all that, really. But you know, he was nervous about being typecast after the film, but he had such a varied and he was so versatile. He just did every kind of role, nominated for lots of Tonys with his stage performances, so many movies. So even though he didn't want to be, of course, typecast, he wasn't typecast. He did avoid that. Mm-hmm. But it's time, like now, let's face it, at his death, I know it will be the role he's most remembered for, because it's his most iconic role.
0: Mm-hmm. Well,
1: he was so masterful in it.
0: It's an immortal performance. It will live on.
1: It is.
0: Nell Campbell, thank you so much for staying up late for us in London. And
1: that's a pleasure.
0: And thank you for your reflections. And again,
1: thank you so
0: sorry
1: much
0: for your loss.
1: Thank you,
0: Nell.
1: Thank you.
0: Nell Campbell there joining us on Afternoons. We're coming up to the news as it's 1 p.m. And after the news, I'll be tormenting Craig Rucastle with a very special challenge of his own.
2: Adam Story with ABC News. At least two boys are among the more than 30 Australians still unaccounted for after a catastrophic flash flood in the Himalayan border region. Here's China correspondent Alison Horn.
3: More than 700 people have been reported missing in both Tibet and Nepal after a catastrophic landslide and flash flood. Of them, at least 34 are Australians, including 15 who were on a hiking tour. The group includes boys aged 14 and 11. Nepal's authorities say more than 150 people have been confirmed dead so far, but that number is expected to rise. Chinese authorities expect hundreds of casualties. But getting access to the area is incredibly challenging. Roads have been washed away or cut off, and many communication channels are down.
2: And another two tour operators have confirmed they have Australian citizens unaccounted for. Kailash Journey said there are six missing Australians who are on a tour it was operating in the area. And Kathmandu Tours and Travels has also confirmed it has one Australian unaccounted for. The Foreign Affairs Minister, Penny Wong, says she's asked the Department of Foreign Affairs and Trade to engage as far as the government is able to with next of kin.
4: I can only outline the numbers that we are aware of to date. Obviously, the numbers of foreign nationals are higher. As yet, we don't have any further information about if there are any more of those who are Australian. But I would say the number is at least 34.
2: To other news, and the Australian energy market operator says renewable energy is the cheapest way to shore up the nation's power supply as energy-hungry data centres come online. National Cabinet has agreed to new rules for data centres that will still allow Queensland and the Northern Territory to power the facilities using coal and gas. The CEO of the market operator, Daniel Westerman, says coal-fired power stations come to the end of their life. Renewable energy is the way forward.
5: The future grid of Australia will be built on renewable energy, firmed with storage and backed up with gas. And we know that because that is the least cost way to supply those new energy needs. We also know it because investors are telling us that. We're seeing a significant amount of momentum in new generation being built at the moment.
2: Meanwhile, the Premier says the government remains open to supporting another extension on the life of Australia's largest coal-fired power station. Last year, Origin Energy announced it would delay the closure of the Eraring power station by 2 years until 2029 to better support the transition to clean energy. Speaking at the National Bush Summit in Dubbo today, Chris Minns told The Room he wouldn't be opposed to further extensions if the transition lags.
6: I'm never going to put the state's energy needs at that critical level. And if we need to do it for a year or two, absolutely I will. But that's not a long-term solution for the state. Gas and renewables and batteries and the existing infrastructure is.
2: Independent Senator David Pocock is welcoming a push by the Greens to ban the importation of smart glasses for 12 months. The minor party is planning to introduce legislation calling for a temporary ban until new privacy rules can be introduced. The government says it's actively considering the issue as part of upcoming privacy reforms. Senator Pocock says there is a high potential for misuse amid a wave of cheap imports.
7: We're seeing wearable devices all over the place. I do think it's sensible to be pausing the imports of a number of these devices while the Parliament actually put some laws in place.
2: A judge in the United States has dismissed a lawsuit brought by the social media platform X that challenged a New York hate speech law. The law requires social media companies to disclose how they eliminate hate speech, harassment, foreign political interference and disinformation on their platforms. Elon Musk's X has argued the law violates the US Constitution's First Amendment on freedom of speech by forcing it to disclose highly sensitive and controversial speech that the state found objectionable. But a Manhattan judge has rejected that argument. In sport, the Australian Women's Basketball World Cup campaign has suffered a major blow with captain Sammy Whitcomb withdrawing from the tournament, which starts next week in Germany. The star guard has pulled out with knee soreness after experiencing inflammation throughout the year. And Mitchell Starc has usurped Indian Jasprit Bumrah as the best test bowler in the best test bowler in the world on the International Council's cricket rankings. The 10-wicket effort from Stark in Australia's win over Bangladesh inside 2 days in Mackay has been rewarded with the number one spot on the ICC's charts. The weather for this afternoon, dry and mostly sunny apart from the chance of light showers.

0: as along the northern and central parts of the coast and adjacent ranges. It's 1:05.
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1: Filling in for James O'Loughlin.
3: Yes, Mark Humphreys with you this afternoon. And more information is being released about the Nepal-Tibet floods. We know there are 34 Australians unaccounted for. ABC News have confirmed Australians missing from the following travel companies. There are 15 from Himalayan Glacier, 6 from Kailash Journey, and 1 from Kathmandu Holiday Tours and Travels. If you are impacted by this or have information to share, you can reach me here on 1300 222 702 or text 0467 922 702. And in just a moment, singer Phil Burton will be in studio. He has got a new show that I am very excited about. You will hear what that's about shortly. Also this hour, it's payback time. Breakfast host Craig Rucastle has been exploiting me on his program for 2.5 years, making me do his bidding as his public transport correspondent. Today, the shoe is on the other foot. I'll be setting a challenge for Craig. So that will begin in about 20 minutes. And later this hour, our food expert, Gary Kennedy, will be with us. If you have questions for Gary, and I know you do, you'll be able to call and text in, of course. And later in the show, I want to hear what are your least favorite sounds. People chewing, leaf blowers, but the more specific, the better. Like my squeaky shoes, which apparently someone's texted in and said that I can put talcum powder in them. Okay, let's try that. All right, this is Mark Humphreys on Afternoons, and in a moment, we're going to speak to Phil Burton.
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3: Well, this October, Phil Burton, one of Australia's most beloved and respected entertainers, is returning to the stage to present a musical celebration of one of the great songbooks. But whose songbook, I hear you ask?

0: Yes, the one and only Phil Collins. The Phil times Phil show is seeing one of Australia's most beloved performers. Yes, bringing the music of Phil Collins to life in a spectacular concert experience. And Phil Burton joins me live now in Stew Studio. Welcome, Phil.
1: Hey, Mark. Thank you so much for having me in the Stew Studio.
0: There we go. Now, Phil, tell me about your passion for Phil Collins. How did it begin?
1: Oh, I mean, I'm a child of the 80s. You know, I was born in 1974, so the 80s were my wheelhouse when it comes to, you know, cementing my musical tastes. And in the 80s, there was no one bigger than Phil Collins. He had multiple number ones, multiple top tens, 100 million records. He was the king of the 80s. Mm-hmm. You know, those songs like Susu Studio, One More Night, Billy Don't Lose My Number, Take Me Home, all of these incredible songs. How could I have not had it bleed into my brain and be there for forever?
0: And did you first know him as a solo artist or as part of Genesis? What was your sort of gateway there?
1: I do remember when I was a kid, my dad really loved the song Follow You, Follow Me by Genesis. But I suppose I was probably a bit young then to actually sort of put two and two together. And then when In the Air Tonight and Face Value came out, to sort of think, oh, that's the lead singer of Genesis. So I think for me, the main thing was probably No Jacket Required when that came out when I was about 11 years old and all those incredible hits off that album. And that's probably the biggest point for me that I remember Phil Collins as a solo entity. And then when I was about 15, he released But Seriously, which I nearly burnt the CD to a pulp playing it so many times. Such an amazing record. And that's when I became a really, really big fan.
0: It's an obvious question, but was, on some level, was it like, this guy's got my name? Was there part of that?
1: This is another film? Of course. I was a little bit devastated when I found out he's only one L in Philip.
0: Oh, I see.
1: And I'm two L's in Philip. So.
0: Okay.
1: But still, for PHIL works for both of us.
0: And so you have seen him on stage. How many times have you seen Phil Collins?
1: I only saw him the once, that was in 1990 on the But Seriously, or the Serious Tour.
0: Take me back to that experience. What has stayed with you from that?
1: Oh, just the incredible. I think I've always, because I'm being a musician myself, I recognize when musicians are truly doing great things on stage or on a record. And knowing that these musicians that he had on stage with him and him himself were the best musicians on the planet, but at the same time were putting on this spectacular and exciting show, blew me away. Just the fun and the joy in what they were doing, coupled with the fact that the music is just incredible. I think that's the thing that's always going to stick with me.
0: So in terms of bringing that to your own show, can you give us a sense of the... Now, is it the Phil times Phil or Phil by Phil?
1: Phil by Phil. The X as if it's like a builder or a construction company with, you know, four by two. Phil by Phil.
0: Phil by Phil. That makes sense. That's perfect. So, yes, what have you chosen from Phil's catalogue? Just give us a sense of the night.
1: Oh, look, I think the main thing that I want to do is honour these songs in the quality that they are. And like I said, the joy and fun that comes from, if you've ever seen Phil Collins live and knowing what he could do. I've got a full band with horns, great production. It's going to be a big, big show. And that's what I want people to take away from it, is that they can just come away thinking, wow, okay, if that's what it was like to see Phil Collins back in the 80s and 90s, then I love it. So it's going to have all of the hits on there, a couple of surprises as well. We might throw in a little bit of Genesis as well, a couple of deep cuts from the album, but not too many. I think you're going to know at least 90% of the songs out there. Even if you consider yourself not to be a Phil Collins fan, you know so many Phil Collins songs.
0: Oh, that's the thing. I remember when I, quote unquote, discovered Phil Collins, and that realization, like, oh, all those songs I've been hearing on the radio for years, they're the one guy.
1: Yeah, that's right. That's exactly right.
0: If I can jump around a little bit.
1: Of course.
0: Another music icon that you have a connection with, but for different reasons, it was Smokey Robinson. Could you tell me how Smokey Robinson came into your life?
1: Well, that was through Human Nature recording Motown albums. We just loved the music of Motown and loved it since we'd been kids. So when we recorded a couple of Motown records for the third Motown album we released, we thought, what's going to make this different? And we thought to ourselves, well, maybe we should go back and ask some of the original Motown people if they would like to duet with us. So we asked Smokey, and it turned out he'd listened to the first two albums, so he still had his finger on the pulse of what was going on with Motown music, and he really loved them. And so he basically said, yeah, absolutely, I'll do them. And then from there, he helped us to get over to Las Vegas and get a residency there. He put his name to the show as Smokey Robinson Presents Human Nature, which the second he did that, we went from finding it difficult to find a room in Vegas to suddenly having about three or four rooms clamoring for us, which shows the weight that he carries in America.
2: And you ended up at the Venetian, was it?
1: Initially at the Imperial Palace. Which was like the worst house on the best street. It was good. It was a lovely place. It had such character. And we were there for about 3 years, and then we moved up to the Venetian after that.
2: Can you give us a sense of a Las Vegas residency? Because in the sense of, A, just your day-to-day life, but just also living in Vegas and what that is actually like.
1: Okay, well, a lot of people would ask me, oh, so do you live on the strip? Do you live in the hotel or do you get a limo to work every day? No, living in Las Vegas is very different to what you would think because away from the strip, it's really quiet and really conservative. So it's just like neighborhoods basically with schools and shops and very, very quiet. So during the day, if you didn't have any work on, your life was, you know, quite quiet. Unfortunately, we didn't have too many times when the work wasn't on. So we were constantly working. We were doing 5 nights a week for about 42 weeks a year. And then in the other 10 weeks of the year, we'd be back in Australia touring or off in other parts of America. So it was very, very full on. We had some amazing experiences, but I've never worked so hard in my life as I did for those 11 years.
2: I bet. I remember even from here, from afar going, I reckon that's a lot of work.
1: Yes, it was nonstop, nonstop. One thing with Las Vegas is that I think that they said that there's about 75 to 80 different options that people can have as a show to go and see every night of the week. So if you don't want to disappear into the wilderness, you have to be constantly putting yourself out there and getting in people's faces.
2: Obviously, you were performing a lot, but you mentioned, you know, some great performers do come to Vegas. Did you get a chance to go and see any of the other great acts, or were you always on at the same time?
1: A bit of both. So we were on at the same time, but now and again,

0: be someone on a night off. Like I got to see Elton John, which was fantastic. Lionel Richie, Celine Dion. So some really big acts. Diana Ross.
1: It's not bad.
0: Yeah, it was pretty cool. It was pretty cool.
1: So the Phil by Diana show is the next one. That
0: I have to change my name to Diana by Diana by Diana.
1: Now, just speaking to Phil Burton on Afternoons today, because his Phil by Phil show celebrating the music of Phil Collins is going to be doing several shows in October around Sydney. Now, Phil, you and I have something in common, something very important, which is that we both won our respective series of Celebrity Mastermind.
0: We did, we did.
1: So for those who somehow missed it, I can't imagine that they would. What was your special topic?
0: My special topic was the music of Queen.
1: Queen.
0: Yes, my favourite band of all time.
1: Excellent.
0: And what was yours?
1: Oh, mine was the musicals of Stephen Sondheim.
0: There you go. No, I love a good Sondheim musical.
1: So can you tell us about that experience? Because I found it very interesting to see who kind of was quite casual about it and who took it very seriously. What was your sort of approach to it?
0: I'd like to go just sort of down the middle. I didn't want to be too serious about it, but at the same time, I didn't want to come across as an idiot.
1: Yes.
0: So I really enjoyed it, actually. I do love a bit of pub trivia.
1: Yeah.
0: So sort of getting to do pub trivia on the actual TV was actually really fun. And such a sort of disparate group of people that you ended up being with. I mean, in my heat, I had Shane Gould.
1: Sure, yeah.
0: And then in the final, I was up against Hans the accordionist and Murray Wiggle.
1: Yeah.
0: Richard Reed, the gossip. Yeah, the gossip man. So, my goodness, what a crazy little eclectic bunch.
1: I think I ran into Richard once and asked him about his experience and I said, what was your topic? He was like, Brad Pitt. And so did you study for it? Did you go away and prep, or did you already have so much Queen knowledge you didn't need to?
0: I think I was pretty into Queen. Like, there's stuff in there, like from, again, when I was a teenager hearing them, that gets into your brain and it just doesn't go away. So, yeah.
1: Were there any curly questions? Do you remember, was there anything where you were stumped?
0: My wife loves to remind me of, there was a question about fashion, you know, the fashion capitals of the world. London, Paris, what was it? London, Paris, Milan, and what?
1: Oh.
0: And I said Melbourne. I thought Melbourne Fashion Week.
1: They've got a Fashion Week, yeah.
0: Turned out it was New York.
1: Oh, okay.
0: So Melbourne, New York.
1: Sure. Well, I think that's open to interpretation. Get the third umpire on that.
0: Yeah, exactly. Come on, Melbourne's not that bad, is it?
1: Is the trophy, is that pride of place in your house? Where does that live?
0: It's in my studio upstairs in the house. It's on the desk.
1: But you got many trophies as well, because didn't you also win Dancing with the Stars?
0: I did win Dancing with the Stars.
1: Is there anything this man can't do?
0: That trophy is on the coffee table in what we call the good room, you know, Kath and Kim. But it's funny because the sun shines through the windows of that room every afternoon, and suddenly the room is like a disco.
1: A disco.
0: Up on the ceiling.
1: What was the preparation like for that? Was that intense, the training?
0: That was way more intense than Celebrity Mastermind, for sure. It was 5 weeks of intense dancing right up to the first heat. So, you know, like you're doing 4 or 5 hours a day, 5, 6 days a week. Oh, my goodness. I was like a whippet by the time we started. I was shed so much weight. My body was aching. But what an amazing experience. I mean, professional dancers, I find just the most incredible people. They are elite athletes who put their body through so much hell.
1: Oh, yeah.
0: So to sort of be involved in that experience, and my partner, Ashley, she was an amazing teacher. She was very patient with me, and so it was just really, really great experience to be a part of.
1: Okay, so Celebrity Mastermind, Dancing with the Stars. Is there anything else, any other trophy you've got your eye on, or are you happy to rest on your laurels with those two?
0: That'll do for now. Do they give away a one for a best Phil Collins show?
1: Oh, there we go. That's it. Well, sometimes, you know, on 702, you could win a tea towel. Yes. If you call into Craig's show or on the quiz, you could win
0: the fridge magnet. We have a fridge magnet.
1: You do?
0: We do.
1: That's the highest honor.
0: It was sent to my son. Yeah. Thank you, Renee Crosh, for that one.
1: Oh, there we go. Very nice on evenings. Has your family embraced Phil Collins as well? Because there's a weird thing where I get the sense, and I might be wrong about this, that Phil Collins was so successful that at a certain point there was a kind of, I don't know if it's a backlash or pushback. Was that the case? Did people kind of get sick of Phil Collins for a period?
0: I guess so. Like, he was ubiquitous, wasn't he, in the 80s? He very much was. And I do know there was, through the 90s, there was probably a little bit of a backlash where he was just overexposed. Mm-hmm. But the thing is, I think,

0: eventually, you know, it comes around, the circle comes around, and you just realize just why he was so ubiquitous in the 80s, because everything he touched was amazing.
1: Mm.
0: So, yes, we've got a lot of Phil Collins music played in our house at the moment. My son Xavier he loves his drums.
1: Ah.
0: And so I'm starting to get him into Phil Collins at the moment. He's learning the Easy Lover intro.
1: Oh, well, this is interesting because Phil's son, when I saw Phil live a few years ago, his son now plays the drums.
0: That's
1: because
0: right.
1: Phil can't do it anymore. So we're looking at maybe the next generation in the Burton household.
0: Could be. Xavier Burton.
1: Xavier Burton on
0: the
1: drums.
0: The next stage legend.
1: Is there a particular Phil Collins song that you're looking forward to performing more than any other?
0: Oh, I think Easy Lover, like I just said, there's something about that song that's the most powerful intro to any song ever written, I'm sure. But it's just the sense of fun in it as well, like Phil Collins and Philip Bailey. I've got an amazing girl named Rebecca Tapia who is going to be, she's going to take the Philip Bailey lines in that song. So that's going to be a really fun one. But then some of the ballads are just gorgeous as well. Groovy Kind of Love, In the Air Tonight. How iconic is that moment going to be when the drums kick in?
1: Big time. Well, that's going to kick in just a moment.
0: Excellent.
1: All right. So, Phil, you are coming to, where we go? We've got you at Liverpool Catholic Club, Hayden Orpheum, Cremorne, Wyong Leagues Club and Penrith Panthers throughout October. So people can head to philburton.com.au.
0: That's the one.
1: For more details for Phil by Phil. I'm so thrilled about this, Phil, and this sounds like a cracking night. So thank you very much for joining
0: Thank
1: me
0: you
1: on
0: so
1: afternoon.
0: Much. Mark, I really appreciate the time. Thank you.
1: Cheers. All right. Well, look, I mean, what would a Phil Collins discussion be without a bit of In the Air Tonight? So, look, here we go.

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4: Yes, Mark Humphreys with you this afternoon, and lots of love for Phil Collins. David texting in, hi Mark. Hi Mark and Phil. I was lucky enough to see Phil Collins in 1985. He sold out the Sonically Horrid Entertainment Centre, but then did a show or two at the Opera House. Amazing show. Rates up there with one of my favourite concerts ever. Thank you very much, David. Rosalind also says, hi, Mark. Loving Phil Collins Fest. I'm a child of the 50s and 60s, and I love Phil. Rightly so, Rosalind. Okay, let's get serious for a moment. ABC Sydney Breakfast host Craig Rucastle has been forcing me to investigate all sorts of bizarre topics as his public transport correspondent every Wednesday, and I also do a segment called Mark Humphreys at Large every Monday. But now I'm in the driver's seat, and Craig is my plaything. Craig Rucastle, welcome to Afternoons.
5: You know, the irony of this is that I'm on a train, and I just went through McDonald Town Station, the station that you were meant to do a cross from, and you didn't get to it in time.
4: That's true.
5: This is not too hard. I'm on a train. Look, let me see. Oh, the seat's a bit thin. Oh, I hit my head. This is really easy, this public transport correspondent.
4: I thought if I was hosting that I'd get to mock you. How does this? How am I on the back foot again? This is your first time on a train, is that right? How do you normally right. Chauffeur to the studio?
5: What are all these people doing around me?
4: Deary me. So yes, anything.
5: Now what are you going to do with me, Mark? What are you going to do?
4: You know, because the thing is that with your program, that we can only ever. You definitely are on a train. With your.
5: I am.
4: Unless you've got like a Foley expert there just to add sound effects. On your program, obviously it airs between, 5:30 and 8 a.m. And so we're only able to observe the things that happen between those hours. So occasionally ideas will come up of that'd be something to explore, but that doesn't really kick in until after the breakfast show. And so I think one that we've toyed with in the past is to do with lifts. So, I want you, if you can, I want you to go around and see how many lifts you can get. I'm just feeling this incredible power.
5: How many lifts I do? What do I do in the lift?
4: All right, what do you do in the lift? I want to see how many lifts you can get in an hour. And I want to know, I want you to look at the suggested number of people that are saying, what's the maximum number of people? I want you to count how many people are actually getting in these lifts. And just, do you think it's remotely possible to get close?
5: Oh, yes. No, that's a good question. Sometimes the lifts say like 44 people maximum capacity. You're what, are we on each other's shoulders? I'm up for that.
4: And so I guess I'd love to know, where is Sydney's strongest lift? Which one can take the most
5: weight? Which one can get the most people?
4: That's it. And maybe compare them between, because I think there's a few different brands. Obviously, off the top of my head, the one that everyone remembers is, and it's a name that I'm sure it's been explained somewhere, but the company is called Schindler. Schindler's Lifts. Maybe if you can get to the bottom of that, why is it called Schindler's Lifts? I mean, obviously, I'm guessing there's a Schindler company, but of all the things to...
5: You reckon? Ooh.
4: I know. This is the
5: another
4: stuff...
5: Another Walkley for Mark.
4: So, look, I don't expect you to get to the bottom of that.
5: There's only one problem, Mark.
4: Go on.
5: And it's just that I've been doing a drinking game this afternoon, unfortunately, where I have to, scull a drink every time Mark Humphreys mentions he won Celebrity Mastermind. So I'm really quite trashed by this part of the show, of course, because you've been on for a couple of minutes.
4: Did they not call you, Craig? Did they not? Did you not get the call up for Celebrity Mastermind? What happened there?
5: No, I didn't. I was so jealous.
4: Have you been on any kind of those sorts of shows? Have you ever had to go on, Celebrity Who Wants to Be a Millionaire or anything like that?
5: No, I don't think so. I don't think, not that I can remember. No.
4: Okay. No. All right. Well, there you go. That's Craig Rucastle is available for reality shows and game show competitions. So, look, since we have, right, since you are now my, yeah, since you are looking into lifts and since you are now my public lift correspondent, I think it's only fitting that you have your own sting. So, here we go.
6: 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Please stand clear.
3: Public lift correspondent Craig Rucastle, only on 702 ABC Sydney.
4: There you go.
5: I've got a sting.
4: You've got a sting. The highest honour that ABC Sydney can afford. So there you go, Craig. That is your challenge. I'm going to check in with you in about an hour. Good luck out there. And thank you for joining me on Afternoons, Craig.
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4: All right, get out there. Thank you, Craig. Bye. Bye, mate. Bye. All right, yes, Craig Rucastle doing my dirty work this morning this afternoon, I should say, and rightly so.
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4: Yes, hello, listeners around New South Wales. Do not adjust your sets. This is Mark Humphries on Afternoons today, and very excited to have set a challenge for breakfast host Craig Rucastle. Traditionally, on the breakfast program, I've had to do his bidding, but today he's investigating lifts for me. We're getting Craig Rucastle to catch as many lifts as he can, see how many people these lifts can can take. What's the maximum? How many people are getting this lift? These lifts? Are these numbers ludicrous? So in about an hour, we'll check in again with Craig. And later this hour, your chance to ask questions about food expert Gary Kennedy. And I know you'll have questions. So he's got some news stories from the world of food. But what if your questions are about food and food safety? Gary Kennedy is your man. Later in the show, we'll have nerd news with Adam Spencer. And I reckon I'll probably have a puzzle or a little challenge for you, so that'll be fun. And in the final half hour of the program, I would like you to tell me about the sounds that irk you to your core. I've said for me, I've got my squeaky shoes that I can't wear anymore. It might be people who are loud chewers. That's going to be a big one, I think. But the more specific, the better. Is there a noise in your life? It can be extremely specific. It might be something that only impacts you. A noise that is really just driving you nuts. So that'll be something fun to discuss in our final half hour. Now, it is news time. So let us go to Adam's story with the headlines.
8: Thanks, Mark. The Department of Foreign Affairs and Trade is working urgently to confirm the welfare of 34 Australians confirmed missing in the deadly Nepal-Tibet floods. Embassy officials in Nepal's capital Kathmandu, along with tour operators and local authorities, are all assisting. Social media law experts say the Meta settlement has opened a can of worms that could soon lead to similar cases across the world, including Australia. The tech giant has agreed to pay up to $25 billion to about 26 US states and introduce changes to the time restrictions for teenagers while still denying any wrongdoing. And a New South Wales government report predicts the state's population will grow by 3.4 million to reach 12 million over the next 40 years. More news at 2 o'clock.
4: Thank you, Adam. 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Is there a local issue that deserves more attention? Or perhaps there's someone in your community with a story that simply needs to be heard. Whatever it is, We want to hear from you through ABC Your Say. 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So you can jump online and tell us what's on your mind. 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Our number to text is 0467 922 702. All right, time now for a bit of this.

0: I mean, you'd be forgiven for thinking that we're just going to talk musical theatre, which is what I'd like to do, but we are also actually talking about food. God knows we all need it. But how can we navigate the terrifying new world of microplastics and microscopic food allergens? Well, luckily, afternoon's resident food expert, Gary Kennedy, is here to help, and he's also here to answer any questions. 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Gary Kennedy, how are you today?
1: I'm all right, Mark. Look, I can probably do musical theatre questions with you as well if you want
0: to. Is that right? Okay, yeah. Well, I'll take you up on that. What's your favourite musical?
1: Well, appropriately, you know, I was on Hard Quiz many years ago and my topic was Rocky Horror.
0: What?
1: Yes.
0: You're kidding.
1: Yeah.
0: Oh, my. Well, sorry for your loss. My gosh.
1: And so, yes, that's in the news today where Tim Curry has passed.
0: Oh, my goodness. Okay. Well, Gary, so tell me about your experience with Rocky Horror. When did you first see it either on stage or on film? What was your gateway into Rocky Horror?
1: I'm one of those nerdy people who used to go along on Friday nights to Hoyt's in George Street and throw rice and squirt water on everyone.
0: Wow. Our food expert used to throw rice. Can you believe that? That is extraordinary. So what did you dress up as? What was your outfit?
1: I used to dress as one of the Transylvanians, one of the in a dinner suit with a party hat and a red satin shirt, bow tie, if I remember correctly.
0: Does that outfit live somewhere in your wardrobe still, Gary?
1: Yeah, I still have part of that outfit. Yes, I do.
0: Gosh, this is really... I think we're going to... Sorry, with respect, Gary, we're not going to be talking about food today. I need to know more.
1: This is why this was my expert topic. I saw Rocky Horror in George Street over 100 times. That's why it was my Hard Quiz topic.
0: Did people know about this, about Gary Kennedy? Text me in if you knew that Gary Kennedy was this incredible Rocky Horror devotee. All right, Gary, so tell me about Hard Quiz, because I was asking Phil Burton about Celebrity Mastermind before. So tell me about your experience of Hard Quiz. How did you go?
1: I got through to the final round.
0: Very good.
1: I got 3 out of 5, lost in the tiebreaker.
0: Oh,
1: but when you go on Hard Quiz, you know, you don't go on Hard Quiz to win the mug, as good as it is. You go on there to show you're a smart ass.
0: Yes.
1: When
0: insult
1: you get
0: Tom
1: the,
0: Gleason.
1: Yeah. I mean, I didn't get to insult Tom. I insulted the mug, though. When they asked, what do you want to do with the trophy? I said, as a food scientist, you're always looking for a place to store used bacterial swabs.
0: Very good. Oh, that's why you're the best. People texting in, they know all about this. Text here saying, Gary's episode of Hard Quiz was replayed last week. Was your phone ringing off the hook when people were calling you?
1: Look, can I say, my younger brother, who doesn't really watch the ABC, saw it for the first time and rang and said, you're on TV. I went, yeah, I know.
0: Had you ever been on a quiz show before?
1: I did Sale of the Century when
0: this
1: I was
0: This is
1: in,
0: extraordinary.
1: When I was at uni, I went on Sale of the Century, and I still have the hand-carved English oak desk that I bought in the gift shop from Victoria Nichols.
0: This is amazing. So, sorry, what year were you on sale?
1: Oh, that would be 1983.
0: Okay, so is that Tony Barber who was hosting?
1: Yeah, Tony Barber and Victoria Nichols when I was on.
0: Oh, wow, this is, you have lived a life, Gary Kennedy. have you wanted to return to the world of quizzing? Have you, you know, put in a request for Millionaire or anything like that? Or
1: No, but I've been a phone-at-home friend on the old version.
0: Is that right? And did they call you?
1: No.
0: Oh, okay.
1: No, they didn't. They called someone else.
0: Oh, what? Okay.
1: You had to have 3 phone-at-home friends.
0: Oh, sure. Okay. And they just felt that...
1: The topic wasn't mine.
0: It wasn't yours. That's okay. That's right. Gary, I love this. I'm very tempted to just keep talking about this, but I'm getting notes that we should probably go on to food.
1: Go on to what I'm here for, yes.
0: All right. So, Gary, you're across what's happening in the world of food, and there's always something awful that's happened. So what should we be looking out for at the moment? What's happened?
1: Well, I actually spoke at a UTS launch of a paper on microplastics, and they're talking about the... these are plastics that are small enough. You can just see the bigger ones. So we're talking, you know, 0.5 of a millimetre down to invisible size. And basically, we're eating lots of them. Mm. They're partly deliberately added to things. So sometimes things that are designed to scrub or scour, you know, like hand soaps and things like that. We'll deliberately have them in them.
0: Right.
1: And they're also the result of big things breaking down, like plastic bags and breaking down in the environment into small plastics. And apart from the fact things like, you know, turtles and fish eat them and die, the problem is we're starting to find them in humans everywhere. I mean, we can, including finding them inside the body. So, for example, they've turned up in the bloodstream, they've turned up in placentas, and we don't know what the effects of these are going to be. We're not designed to eat plastic, if that makes sense. Mm. And so this paper was talking about we need to start looking at how we're going to limit these and some of the possible toxicological effects. We're just starting to see the first scientific surveys, you know, after 50 years of using plastics, we're just starting to see effects on things like endocrine and fertility and other possible things from breakdowns of plastic in the body.
0: So I guess at this point, what are the sorts of things, if any, that we can do to minimise our, dare I say, intake of microplastics?
1: Well, the problem we've got is plastic use is still going up exponentially. So in the world currently produces 450 million tonnes of plastic per year, and that will triple by 2050. Mm. We're using even more and more of it. But basically, there is a paper, a position paper that could become regulation in the New South Wales Parliament that we've spoken about on this program previously, and that's looking to ban a whole lot more plastics. We've seen, for example, plastic shopping bag go and the plastic fork go, but they're talking about a whole range of single-use plastics being banned in New South Wales. And also talking about that all plastics must be capable of going into a green bin or a yellow bin, and no plastic must be designed so it goes into a red bin automatically. Mm. And that's all currently underway in New South Wales Parliament. And so banning plastics that are likely to break down, particularly things like, you know, styrofoam is in that hit list because it breaks into small particles and really it doesn't break down for thousands of years. So the New South Wales government, you know, particularly the EPA, the Environmental Protection Authority, has got proposals in to ban things that don't break down. And I suppose that's the way to reduce microplastics is to produce less of it in the first place.
0: Hmm. A friend of mine kindly offered to replace our chopping boards when they saw that we had essentially plastic chopping boards. And so she's bought us a wooden chopping board. Is that something that you recommend in terms of taking a look at your chopping boards and how that might be contributing?
1: Yeah, that would certainly reduce one thing. One of you, every time you run across a knife, across a chopping board, small microscopic particles end up in your food, no matter what it's made from, whether it's wood or plastic. And so wood is certainly more natural. And while, you know, our body can't consume wood, we're used to wood, you know, biologically, if that makes sense, where we're not used to plastic. But a lot of the plastics in the home are found in things like a lot of furnishings are made of plastics. A lot of carpeting has plastic in it. Mm. A lot of fabrics. Anyone who's wearing a polyester blend sock, which is most of the population today, are basically covering their feet in plastics. Mm. Where they're really infiltrated into the Australian society in a big way. And in fact, when you do studies in the home, you can basically find them in every room of your home.
0: So we're screwed is basically what you're saying there, Gary. Is that...
1: well, we've had a philosophy, if you like, for a couple of generations where, you know, put as much plastic as you can in there. And I suppose the UTS paper was saying, hey, we've got to have a change in philosophy and look at pulling some of this stuff out because we have no idea what the long-term toxicological effects are going to be to humans.
0: Mm. There's a text.
1: All happy news.
0: Yes, no, exactly. Well, okay, you know, just to break it up, I'll read out some nice texts because there's a lot of love for you, Gary. There's a lot of people saying, yes, we knew Gary was a Rocky Horror fan on Hard Quiz. That's Deb. And Slade in Avalon Beach says, hi, Mark, I saw Gary on Hard Quiz. I put two and two together and realise it was Gary, food expert. It was the voice that clicked with me. Thank you, Slade. Mark, Gary is also subject matter expert on Neil Diamond. Is that right?
1: Yes.
0: Well, you must be very excited about the new Neil Diamond musical. Yeah.
1: When on Saturdays, when Simon Marnie used to do his musical show, I was once the guest presenter, and Simon and I did the 50th anniversary of Hot August Night, the album.
0: Fantastic.
1: We got to play Crunchy Granola Sweet.
0: I was about to say, that's the big one for me. I'm guessing you saw Neil Diamond live at some point?
1: I didn't. No, I didn't. A big regret. I am seeing the stage play.
0: Good. Excellent. I think there's also someone, there are so many texts about your appearance on Hard Quiz. I'm quite stunned by this.
1: I got a phone call a while back from a mate of mine who's actually head of Food Safety Authority in New Zealand. And he said, "You are on television." And I had to reply, "What are you watching?" He went, "Hard Quiz." Oh, yeah, that's me. So apparently it was on New Zealand television as well.
0: Now, this

0: text, they've left then. I wonder if you would like to respond to this one. I don't know if this is true. I'm just reading. This is just what I see on the text line. The text here says, Gary Kennedy once attended a party at my share house circa 1988 dressed as a priest. Any comments on that? Does that sound like you, Gary?
1: Yeah, that would be me.
0: That would be you?
1: Yeah, that would be an outfit I have also worn to Rocky Horror. That wedding that wedding scene at the beginning where they get married, that used to be my outfit, and now I'd swap outfits into the Transylvanian outfit.
0: Righto. Apparently you freaked everyone out. That's what the text says there. So there we go. Thank you for that. All right. Well, I think we should take some questions and texts because that's what people would like to take advantage of Gary. So let's go to Led in Bankstown. Let me see. Hello, Led. How are you?
2: Hello, Mark, and hello, Gary, the great chameleon. I'm learning so much about him today.
0: Indeed, you and me both.
2: Yeah.
0: Led, what would you like to know?
2: Just a quick question. I've been trying to get Gary on for the last, I've been asking this it's been on my mind for the last 12 months. When I go to bakeries and I purchase like a ham cheese croissants, or when I go to those supermarkets and they have already those ready-to-eat ham cheese rolls, how come they can last like up to a day or two? Like, for example, if I purchase one baked today, the next day, like I put it just in a bag and it's still edible at lunch for the next day.
1: And are you talking the bread or the topping?
2: Both of it, like the bread and the topping.
1: All right. There's a couple of reasons. One of them is it's because the bacon or the ham and the cheese have been cooked, some of the water's gone and they've been dried out. So it's a bit like beef jerky, if that makes sense.
2: Yes.
1: They're drier, so they're not going to go off as quicker. And the other one is the ham, the cheese and the bread all have different preservatives in them. And the preservatives are also going to stop microbes growing in it.
2: Ah, okay. Well, there you go, man, with more answers. Thank you so much, Gary. Thank you.
1: No problem.
0: Cheers, Led. Bye. All right, more questions. Glenda texts in to say, please tell me if I can freeze fish, and specifically salmon, after buying it from the supermarket, because I'm told they defrost it when they display it in their cabinet. Gary, do you have any thoughts on...
1: You can absolutely. You can freeze almost all fish species. The issue when you freeze them is more quality thing than a safety thing. So we've said a few times on this program, if you are going to freeze it, you want to freeze the fish or freeze anything as quickly as you can. So you want it thin. So if you can portion it into, you know, salmon steaks, that's even better. Put it on a single tray and get it to freeze. What you want is the ice crystals to be as small as possible. If you think about a snowflake, you know, it looks like little daggers all around it. And so if you freeze very slowly, those snowflake ice crystals become longer and they act like little daggers and can stab the cells, letting the liquid out when it thaws, which is what's called drip or purge. So the quicker you can freeze it, the smaller the snowflakes and the little daggers, and so you'll get a better quality product at the end.
0: There you go. Now, I'm reading out this text from Stephen in Engadine because he's said please twice. Please, please talk about plastic sporting fields. These fake fields are just awful. Thoughts on that, Gary?
1: The brand name, I believe, AstroTurf, you know, that plastic synthetic turf. Mm-hmm. That when that breaks up, particularly ultraviolet light is quite good at breaking up some plastics. It is a source of microplastics.
0: We've got a couple more observations and questions about chopping boards. So Megan says stainless steel chopping boards are popular. Are we okay with stainless steel, or is there micro steel that's going to be?
1: No. Well, you can eat steel.
0: Oh, okay. Okay.
1: Meaning it's iron supplements are basically basically steel.
0: Sure. Fair enough.
1: I mean, even stainless steel is iron with a bit of chromium or something in, and even that, you know, small amounts of chromium are good for you too. So no, it's stainless. The only problem with the stainless steel chopping board, similar as a glass one, is it blunts your knife a lot quicker. Look. I've had discussions on wooden chopping boards, and people say you shouldn't use a wooden chopping board because microbiologically things lodge in the cracks. But if you put a wooden chopping board through a dishwasher, the time and temperature of your dishwasher will completely sanitize and clean the chopping board. And if you put

0: cause freezer burn. One of them is the water on the outside, possibly by freezing it too slowly. What's happened is it's on the very outside of the frozen food, probably when you're opening the freezer, you're getting a thaw freeze, where it's defrosting slightly, and that's causing the water to evaporate. And so what's left behind is the dry skeleton of the cells after the water's gone, if that makes sense. So the way to prevent that is to completely wrap it so there's no air. So you want a plastic, or I shouldn't say plastic after what we've discussed, plastic or glass or aluminium. You want as minimal air in there as you can so that the water can't evaporate from the outside.
1: All right. Thank you, Seth. Thanks for your call. We cannot have Gary Kennedy on without the phone line, Gary. I mean, it is extraordinary, the text that comes through. All right, this one here from Jackie. Hi, Mark. Could you please ask Gary about oven bags for cooking? Oven bags for cooking a roast chicken or leg of lamb. Should I just cook without the bag to be safe? Does that make sense? Oven bags for cooking a roast chicken or leg of lamb. Should I cook without the bag to be safe?
0: I'm assuming this is in relation to microplastics that we spoke about earlier, or chemical residues leaching out of plastics. Mm. Let's do that second bit first. In terms of cooking in an oven bag, there is no chemical in the plastic that is going to go into the food. So you don't need to worry about that aspect of it. Mm. And basically, those bags have been tested to cook in ovens. I mean, so nothing will come out of them because they've been designed to specifically cook in ovens. What you shouldn't be doing is cooking in something that was never intended to be cooked in. So something like an ice cream container is probably a good example, or a yogurt pot, because those are meant for cold or frozen foods. And it's possible that if you heat those at a long, high temperature, some of the chemicals in the plastic that were never intended to get in the food might get into the food. The second part, in terms of microplastics that we're talking about, yeah, anytime you cook in plastic, you're going to get plastic in you. You're going to get microplastics. Some of the plastic will be, and we can put that into cling film, plastic bowls, even boiling an electric jug, a plastic jug. You will be getting microplastics in your tea and coffee as the plastic jug eventually wears away.
1: Okay, now...
0: all very happy when it comes to microplastics.
1: Oh, God. Craig Lane Cove says, we converted to bamboo chopping boards. Any problem with bamboo chopping boards?
0: No, bamboo is just... Bamboo, technically speaking, is a grass, but you can treat it like a wooden chopping board. Again, put it through a dishwasher. You've got a dishwasher. If you're worried about microbiologically... then you can pour hot water over it or boiling water, and that'll sanitize it quite nicely.
1: All right. Now, Dee has texted in the question about berries. Okay. Gary, after buying supermarket berries, I keep them at room temperature for 4 or 5 days until eaten. I'm curious as to why they may start to rot but never go moldy. Do you have thoughts on rot versus mold, Gary?
0: Yeah, I do. They will eventually go moldy. I've actually done this trial for a major supermarket one of the big three, to see how long before their berries went moldy and did it make a difference if you put them in the fridge or left them at room temperature. Because you know some supermarkets have their berries in a fridge and some have them at room temperature. It doesn't make much of a difference, actually. All right. So when things rot, it tends to be the bacteria move quicker and they tend to work quicker. And the molds take longer before they start growing. So when the berry is starting to rot, you're actually getting bacteria starting to grow that are actually physically eating the berry. They're rotting the berry. And eventually, when the berry starts turning liquid, the juices allow the molds to start growing. So when your berry starts rotting, it's actually what they call bacterial soft rot. It's similar to the flowers going black on the end in the vase and starting to rot. That's the same bug. Or your lettuce going, brown and soggy in the vegetable crisper. So the bacteria will start working first. And some of those, if you leave fruit and veg out overnight, some of those will work, especially in summer. Some of your veg will be liquid by the next morning. So the bacteria work quicker. The molds take a bit longer.

0: longer to get going, which is why you go soft and rotten, but eventually they'll go mouldy as well.
1: We're speaking to food expert Gary Kennedy on Afternoons here with Mark Humphreys, and you can call on 1-300-222-702. One person who has done just that is Mick in Nambucca Heads. Good afternoon, Mick.
2: G'day. Yeah, I was just wondering about the vacuum seal bags where you put your chicken or meat in there and vacuum seal it. Like, how long would you leave it in there to last in the fridge?
0: Are you talking raw or are you talking ready to eat, Mick? Raw?
2: Yeah, raw, yeah.
0: If you're putting raw stuff in there, it's basically, when it comes out of the bag, when you put it in the fry pan, even if it walked in the fry pan, cooking would kill everything off, if that makes sense.
2: Yeah.
0: So basically it's a quality thing. You know, typically, if it's cold at the beginning, like you've bought it at the butcher and it's cold, and you take it straight home cold, you should be able to get 5 days, no problem, in a vacuum pack bag.
2: Okay, I've left them longer than that, but yeah.
0: I know.
2: And they're good to put in the freezer too. So.
0: Oh, no, they're great in the freezer. No, you should be. Yeah. It's really a quality thing. If you pull it out and it's stinking, you've left it too long, is basically the guide.
2: Yeah.
1: That's a good rule. All right, thanks for the call, Mick.
2: No worries. Thank you.
1: Bye. What else have we got here? This is about sausages. Matt at Adamstown Heights asks, Gary, what about casings for sausages, all plastic these days? Yes. Are there any other ways that we're doing sausages other than covering them in plastic?
0: Very few sausages are actually in plastic.
1: Oh.
0: Traditionally, and they're still out there, traditionally it's intestines that are used for sausages.
1: Mm-hmm.
0: And there's still a big market for that, meaning there's still, when they talk about natural casings, it's often intestines they're using. But most of the sausages here are actually made from collagen. So it's, you know, basically same thing as gelatin or jelly crystals.
1: Mm-hmm, mm-hmm.
0: It's usually a byproduct, usually of the cattle industry. And a lot of the, most of the, particularly the cheaper sausages, use a collagen casing. So it's not a intestine, but it is natural. Plastic casings are actually quite rare.
1: Oh, right. Okay. This tea bags is one that's come up here. How about plastic and tea bags? Have we got plastic and tea bags? Is that an issue we're dealing with?
0: There are natural tea bags and there are ones with plastic in them. Depends on the brand, but most brands are compostable. Most tea bags these days, particularly of all things, the supermarket bags, because the supermarkets are ahead of the curve here. Most tea bags can go into the green recycling, particularly those places in New South Wales are on the FOGO system. I know Penrith is, for example. Places like that, your tea bag can go into the recycling bin. So most tea bags are actually made from plant materials. They're not made from plastics.
1: Well, Gary, you've earned a cup of tea. You've been very informative. Gary Kennedy, food expert, Rocky Horror expert, Neil Diamond expert, thank you very much for joining us on Afternoons.
0: No worries, Mark.
1: Cheers. That was the great Gary Kennedy, and yes, he'll be back again another time for those of you who have more questions, and I know you do. Coming up in our final hour, we have some nerd news with Australia's favourite nerd, Adam Spencer, and I'm sure he'll have a puzzle or a challenge for you. We'll cross back to Craig Rucastle, see how he's doing with the challenge that I've set him to go around and catch as many lifts as he can. And I want to know the sounds that really irk you. That'll be in our final half hour.
3: Story with ABC News. The number of people missing after a massive landslide and flash flood in the Nepal-Tibet border region has risen to well over 1,000. More than 160 people are confirmed to have died, but that number is expected to rise too. The latest from China correspondent Alison Horn.
4: The information that's just been released by state media here in China is that at the moment now they're saying 558 people are missing on the Tibetan side alone. They've just revealed to us that 260 of those people are foreigners. Now, I've got questions in with the foreign ministry here to try and figure out whether or not there are any Australians involved on the Tibetan side. And then we've got the Nepalese side of this disaster, where we know at least 34 Australians are missing, among some 500 or so others.
3: Social media law experts say the Meta settlement has opened a can of worms that could soon lead to similar cases across the world, including Australia. The tech giant has agreed to pay up to $25 billion and introduce changes like time restrictions for teenagers after being sued by several US states over claims Facebook and Instagram harm children. Lawyer Matthew Bergman is the founder of the Social Media Victims Law Centre and says while it's a watershed moment, it's not over yet.
5: This is a very significant step forward in a long and ongoing battle for accountability. It is not the end. It's not even the beginning of the end, but it's the end of the beginning.
3: A New South Wales government report predicts the state's population will grow by 3.4 million to reach 12 million over the next 40 years, putting pressure on housing, transport and health systems. The New South Wales Intergenerational Report, which is released every 5 years, predicts the state's population will become older on average, with the share of people aged 65 and over rising from 18% today to 25% over the next 40 years. Sydney is expected to grow faster than the rest of the state, and increased density of homes will be needed to house the growing population. Qantas has reported that its full-year profit has dropped 20% to $1.3 billion. David Chow has the details.
6: The airline's earnings took a $420 million hit after jet fuel prices hit a record high as a result of America's war with Iran. Qantas says there were also other factors which dragged its statutory profit after tax lower. It incurred higher costs from settling a class action over COVID-era flight credits, as well as a cyber attack which happened in October last year, and its decision to shut down its Jetstar Asia division. On top of that, Qantas says demand for corporate and government travel is down due to the uncertainty caused by the Middle East conflict.
3: New South Wales Health is reviewing the contract of a defibrillator, defibrillator supplier after sales were halted in Australia. The Therapeutic Goods Administration stopped sales of the Corpless and Corpless 3T systems earlier this month. The equipment was fitted to more than 1,400 ambulances in the state as part of a $55 million technology upgrade. A budget estimates inquiry heard the devices have been linked to 117 adverse events nationally, including 5 deaths and 31 injuries. The Health Minister Ryan Park says more than half of the devices in the state have now had a software upgrade.
7: We have had a total of around about 540-odd incidents. Mm-hmm. None of ours have led to what I'd call serious harm. That's around about from 540 incidents from about 2 million uses in total.
3: The government says contingencies are being planned in the event the devices are recalled. Financial Crime Squad detectives have charged a telecommunications employee with allegedly accessing customer information without authorisation and selling it to criminal groups. Police allege the employee stole information that was then used by criminal groups to commit fraud against multiple victims. A 30-year-old man was arrested this morning at Liverpool Station and charged with 34 offences, including dealing with identity information to commit an offence. In sport, the AFL has fined Geelong $140,000 for failing to lodge a concussion waiver included in Jake Colajasny's playing contract. The agreement required him to accept legal responsibility for any future brain trauma so he could continue playing after suffering several concussions. An independent review found the failure to lodge the contract variation was an oversight and that he was not coerced into signing it. Dry and mostly sunny, apart from the chance of light showers along the northern and central parts of the coast. Partly cloudy in Sydney this afternoon and then sunny tomorrow with a top of 20. ABC News at 2:05.
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1: Yes, Mark Humphreys with you for the final hour of Afternoons today. Australia's favourite nerd, Adam Spencer, is about to join us. He'll have a puzzle for you. Get those pencils out. Get ready. Can you crack it? I want to find out. And then we're going to check in with breakfast host Craig Rucastle. We're forcing him to, he's not off the clock yet. as some of you may be aware, on the breakfast program, I am Craig Rucastle's public transport correspondent, and he sends me off on various bizarre expeditions, various tasks I have to complete. And, well, I'm hosting this show today, so it feels appropriate that I should return the favour. So, Craig, I have sent him out to catch as many lifts as he can and to see if he can find what is Sydney's, what is the lift that can take the most weight? See just how many people are using lifts. How close are we getting to that actual maximum of, you know, this lift can take 22 people. Are 22 people getting in a lift? So he'll be answering all your lift questions, if you have such things. So we'll check in with Craig in about 15 minutes, I reckon. And in the final half hour of the program, I should say, I want to know about the sounds that drive you nuts. Is it people chewing? Is it is it a car alarm? Those are sort of the obvious things. But I want to know about the really specific things in your life. It could be something that's unique to you. There is a sound in your life that is making you go mad. So in the last half hour, call in 1-300-222-702. You can already start texting in your answers, 0467-922-702. The sounds, the noises that are ruining your life. So look forward to hearing about that. Is it time for a sports report, but of a different sort? Adam Spencer, the author of Substack Nerd News, which you can find at Adam B. Spencer on Substack, is going to give us an update on the Robot Olympics recently held in China. Good afternoon, Adam Spencer.
10: How are you, Mark? What a geeky celebration of all things robotic it was at the World Robot Games, the World Humanoid Robot Games in Beijing, held over the last 5 days or so. Some people might have seen some of the video, including a robot running the 100 meters in 9.39 seconds.
1: Ooh, that's too fast. That's too fast.
10: Faster than Usain Bolt, who recorded 9.58. Let me throw a brain buster question out there to get people started.
1: Please do.
10: If all the animals in the world that could run on the ground, I'm not having flying animals, lined up against a robot and a human and ran 100 metres, what's the animal generally accepted that would win? What's the animal that has been recorded running 100 metres the fastest? It is a bit faster than that 9.39 seconds, but when you watch this robot, it's quite incredible. What's the fastest animal ever 100? That's your first brain bust for today. But this robot's incredible when you watch it. Mark, last year at the Robot Games, the winning robot time for 100 metres was 21.4 seconds. So pause to think about the jump in improvement from 21.4 to 9.39 seconds.
1: Oh, now, when you look at that, Adam, are you excited or are you nervous?
10: Someone asked me this the other day and I said, look, if the future of robots is being sent into disaster areas and buildings that have collapsed to see if it's safe to go on for human survivors, that's great. If they're moving heavy, dangerous things in factories, that's great.
1: Yes.
10: If a robot's chasing after me at 9.39 per 100 meter second pace, I don't presume it just wants to chat and say hi. That potentially worries me a bit.
1: I always take comfort from, you know, those robot videos where, you know, it's dancing or something and then it falls over and go, okay, well, we're okay for the moment. They're still falling over.
10: Exactly. Well, there's another great video out of the Humanoid Games in the weightlifting. And there's a robot lifting a weight that, with the greatest of respect to the robot, and even the fact that I'm paying respect to the robot suggests which way I think this is going to play out. But it doesn't look like the heaviest weight ever. It lifts it up above its head. It drops the weight. It's too heavy for it. It then stumbles forward and falls. And I'm anthropomorphizing here, but it looks exactly like it has fainted from the effort. So what's really interesting is, like, there were hundreds and hundreds of different companies and research labs and universities participating at this Robot Games, the overwhelming bulk of them from China, as it turns out. The best of the best are amazing. There are still some that are quite a few years behind in development, and they often provide the sort of video blooper highlights after events like this. But the reality is 9.39 seconds now for 100 metres, a robot has covered that.
1: So we've got obviously foot race. We've got weightlifting. What are the other events in the robots Olympics at the moment?
10: There were all sorts of things. There were hurdles. There were all your traditional athletic

0: events, but there was also a sort of side hustle of events on dexterity and real focused reaction from robots. Because it's one thing, a robot also earlier this year, Mark, broke the human world record for a half marathon. The fastest a human can run a half marathon is about just under 57 minutes. A robot ran one in 50 minutes flat. And I don't think any human will ever run at that pace. But I said at the time on my Substack, that's cool, but I want to see robots doing that leap forward in dexterity and nuance. And Sony basically said, Adam, hold my beer. Here's a robot that can beat the world's best table tennis players at table tennis in tournament conditions. It's a Sony robot called Ace, and it both moves to where the ball's going to go, but it's got pixel-reading sensors that can predict the wicked spin the top-level table tennis players can put on the ball. It sees it's got a white ball that's got a red logo that it's playing with. So as it measures the difference in change of red and white on its sensors, it's predicting the spin of the ball. Because it's one thing to have a robot that can run a long distance or lift a heavy weight, but if it trips over something it can't see, or if the floor is slightly uneven and it falls, or if it can't stop and realise I'm accidentally hurting someone, then those things are of no practical application. So alongside the sheer power and speed performances, we're seeing these leaps forward in dexterity and nuance as well. And that's the really interesting sort of twin paths that robots are taking. I think in the last 6 months, it has been the 6 months of robotics. The explosions in performance we've seen in these areas are quite mind-blowing in some ways.
1: How long have we got, Adam, until we throw in the towel and just accept robots as our overlords?
0: Look, it's I think the upside for these things is quite incredible. And the amount of work that humans still do, some of which is dangerous, some of which is physically overly demanding. I wouldn't have any trouble in a hospital setting. A lot of the people who are left with the job of moving patients or immobile themselves, changing bed linen, moving heavy beds and things like that disproportionately to female hospital workers who aren't necessarily the most strong upper body types going around. I've got no trouble with a robot lifting some of that and stopping people putting their back out in day-to-day work. The problem is, we'd be naive to think that some of these Chinese labs who are getting robots that can run 100 seconds aren't doing a little bit of work for the Defence Department. Old Xi Jinping has announced a program to try and harness this potential. He's made it a sort of national priority. And I get the impression, how can I say this, that when Xi Jinping announces a national priority, it's probably best to be seen to be falling in behind the achievement of said national priority. There seems to be a lot of Chinese effort being sent in this direction. I think the stat was of the 666 teams and the 2,000-odd robots that came from 16 countries in this event, 96% of the field was Chinese.
1: Wow.
0: That is staggering how much effort is going in there and how far ahead. In the AI race, we say America seems to be ahead of the Chinese. The Chinese are absolutely leading the world in robotics at the moment.
1: Now, you have set a brain teaser for our listeners, and the calls and the texts have come in. So I'll get you to read it out again, and then I'm going to take a call from someone who thinks they've got the answer. So what was your brain teaser again, Adam?
0: We just had a robot run 9.39 seconds for the 100. That's faster than Usain Bolt's 9.58. If a human ran against all the animals on Earth that can run on land, we'd barely finish in the top 50. Which animal would win? What's the animal that has been recorded actually running 100 metres in the fastest time?
1: Okay, so we had Phil Burton on the show earlier talking about Phil Collins. We've got a Phil on the phone here. Hello, Phil.
2: Good afternoon.
1: Now, Phil, what is your answer to Adam's brain teaser?
2: My answer would be the cheetah.
1: The cheetah, Adam, is that correct?
0: 5.95 seconds. A cheetah called Sarah ran 100 metres in 5.95 seconds a few years ago. Congratulations. Second would be your pronghorn antelope that can absolutely fly. And the quarter horse or springbok would both be really pushing for third place in the race. So that an ostrich would beat a human. But interestingly, Mark, if we push the distance out and out, once you get into like ultra marathon distance running, a human could outrun the vast world, probably pretty much any land-based animal. Some species of horses can really go and go. But once it gets longer and longer with our sweat facility and things like that, humans tend to last all the way out. Have you got time for one more quick quiz question, mate? I've got an absolute stinky.
1: Yes, we do. But I just want Phil. I think Phil wants to. Do you have a comment about robots? I thought you want to add something there, Phil.
2: what I thought was also funny, when the robots did

0: break and fall over, they brought out the stretchers as if it was a human as well.
1: Yes. Yeah, that was great, wasn't it? And the other thing, just interesting thing was they went this year for the robots have to be fully autonomous. There weren't human controls and all that. So the robots start from hearing the start gun themselves and go faster than humans can react. But if you play the video on after the 9.39 seconds, there's a massive padded wall and the robots just fly into that at absolutely top speed, crash and fall down because they didn't have humans programming them to slow down once they... So there's none of this sort of bowing at the tape, doing the big Usain Bolt-type lightning pose. They just smash into a wall, stumble back as though they've had a few too many and collapse to the ground. So we've still got that edge over them, Mark.
2: Fantastic. Now, Phil, look, I'm not making any promises here, but stay on the line. I'll see if our producers can give you a fridge magnet or a tea towel or a book. Have we got anything? They'll find something. Tea towel, they're telling me. Okay, so Phil, stay on the line and we'll get you a tea towel. Well done on answering.
0: Thanks, Mark.
2: Cheers, bye-bye. All right, Adam, you've got another brain teaser for us.
1: Multiple choice for your audience. This one's the word robot initially doesn't come from English. The word robot comes from a different language. And did it mean A, metal man, B, forced labor, C, mechanical servant?
2: Oh,
1: does robot mean metal man, forced laborer, or mechanical servant? If anyone wants to try and tell me what they think the word robot or the initial etymology of robot was, I'd be fascinated to know.
2: Oh, I love that. Fantastic. Excellent. All right. So before we get to, we'll have to go back to Craig Rukas at some point to find out how he's going measuring lifts and how many he's managed to catch. Now, Adam, you've got Celebrity Theatre Sports coming up in September. Ooh. Tell us about that.
1: Yes. Australia's best improvisers and a few people who've got absolutely no idea what they're doing and are very brave. Take to the stage for an evening of improvisation to raise money for the good people at Canteen. We've been doing this for years now. If you've never seen Impro Theatre, Mark, I know you have seen it. For the audience who haven't, it's a lot of fun. We literally walk out on stage and they tell us what to do. It's a completely unscripted show. There'll be moments of brilliant hilarity. There'll be moments of people absolutely sweating bullets, desperately hoping an idea comes to them. There'll be some celebrities, Rob Mills from Australian Idol and the like, James Galea, one of Australia's best magicians, on stage for the first time trying to improvise and just watching that beautiful moment where panic becomes realisation at the Enmore Theatre is just a wonderful thing. So September 27, Sunday afternoon at the Enmore Theatre, raising money for Canteen, the annual Celebrity Theatre Sports is back in town.
2: Now, so Adam, you mentioned obviously you have theatre sports legends, these people who, you know, they've been honing their craft for years, but the celebrities come in and for some it's their first time. Can you tell us about any of the celebrities over the years who have come in their first time and they've actually really nailed it? Does anyone come to mind where someone hadn't done this before but actually they found that they were able to tap into that specific skill set required for improv?
1: We did a scene a couple of years ago with Heather Garriock, ex-player for the Matildas, who was co-opted into our team, and she brought a soccer football along with her just as a bit of a prop. And we were doing this operatic Shakespearean sort of scene, and for some reason I came up with the idea of, you know, the spirits of evil were going to descend from heaven to earth and we had to somehow keep them off the ground. We had to stop them reaching the earth or they would poison everything. And so I dropped this football and Heather just trapped it on her foot and juggled it for about 15 seconds, which for her is just money for jam. But it blew the audience's mind. Just kicking into the crowd, bowed and walked off. We all went, oh, we'll have a five. Thank you, judges. Our work here is done. You're going to see that sort of magic on the 27th of September, Mark.
2: That's good sizzle. All right. So the calls and texts are coming in about your second brain teaser. So, Adam, give it to us one more time, then we'll take a call.
1: The word robot, originally not an English word. It came from a different language. And in that language, did it mean metal man? Did it mean forced labor? Did it mean mechanical servant?
2: All right, we're going to go to James. Good afternoon, James.
3: Oh, good afternoon, everyone. Yes, I believe that robot is a Polish word for a worker.
2: Adam Spencer?
1: It's Czech, not Polish, and it is, yes, forced labour or forced labourer, the Czech word robota.
3: Oh, Czechoslovakian. Oh, okay, close.
2: We'll take that. You added additional information that was not necessarily correct, but that's okay. The core answer we were looking for was correct. Adam, are you happy with that?
1: Yeah, from Carol Chapek's 1920 play R.U.R., Rossum's Universal Robots.
2: Of course.
1: Yeah, they weren't metal people. They weren't mechanical servants. They were forced labour. If we keep them like that, Mark, I'm totally down with where robots are going.
2: Great. There are a few texts there. Maureen got that correct as well. Vluster. There's quite a few people we're aware of the Czech origin. So well done, everyone who texted in. But James is our winner on the line. So, James, stay on the line and we'll get you a tea towel.
3: A tea towel.
2: Yes, probably with Craig Rucastle's face on it, if you can handle that.
3: I love it.
2: Thanks, James. Cheers.
3: Thank you. Bye.
2: Bye. All right. Well, Adam Spencer, we must find out what Craig Rucastle's been doing in the world of lifts. Thank you for keeping tabs on the world of robots and our... And as long as they can just help us with some actual useful tasks, we're okay with them.
1: As a mathematician, quick little life hack for you. If you're staying on the upper floors of a hotel and the lifts are taking forever, catch a lift up first, then tell it to go down. You can take that one with you, Mark. Have a great day.
2: You are the best. Adam Spencer, thank you so much. Cheers, mate. Have a good one.
1: Pleasure as always.
2: Bye, bye, bye. The great Adam Spencer with some wonderful brain teasers and nerd news there. I think there was a text asking whether I had said nude news before. I hope I didn't. That's another program, but, well, I'm open to it. Okay, so I think we are going to go to Craig Rucastle. Now, Craig Rucastle, are you there?
4: I'm here, Mark. Thank you very much.
2: Okay. Now, before we speak any further, we've sent Craig Rucastle out to investigate lifts. I have usually been sent out on missions by Craig on the breakfast program to investigate all sorts of things about the way people are using pedestrian crossings and finding Sydney's best street library and all these sort of twig library or dog stick library, all sorts of things. But today the tables have turned and Craig is investigating lifts, which means he gets his own sting.
5: Public lift correspondent, Craig Rucastle, only on 702 ABC Sydney.
4: This feels like a promotion, Mark. It's good. By the way, I'm glad I'm doing this so I can discover that you're giving away our tea towel.
2: That's where they've been going.
4: That's against the rules. That's against the rules, Mark.
2: Well, they didn't have enough time to put my face on one, so we'll have to settle for yours, Craig. They're very good tea towels. I actually use one at home regularly and get good use out of it. I don't know what Gary Kennedy, our food expert, says about any carrying of germs on a Craig Rucastle tea towel. We'll have to ask him next time. Now, so Craig, last time we spoke, you were on a train. Now, and you've discovered something which I have been basically saying from day one, which is I get off a train when I speak to you because it's too rowdy. What happened? You were stuck on a train and
4: well, I was on an area where I was on my own, but mm-hmm. then as our cross went on, it just filled up with people, so I was having to talk to them. So, and I know you would ordinarily whisper, but I was a professional and put radio first.
2: There's a text here from Sophie saying, has anyone commented on how meta it is to have former Brekkie host Adam Spencer talking to public transport correspondent Mark Humphries, who is using Craig Rucastle as a Lyft correspondent? Well, you are the first, Sophie. Thank you.
4: Yes, that's a very good point.
2: That's good. Can Sophie have a tea towel, Craig?
4: Hey, look, you've got to maintain their value, Mark. What are you doing? You're trying to send the tea towel stocks plummeting?
2: I'd like to know the initial order for tea towels. Do you know what the when the purchase order went through? How many are we talking about?
4: No idea. Above my pay grade. But do you want to know about the lifts?
2: Sure. Okay. Yeah. No, sorry. It's my first time hosting this segment.
4: Now, firstly, I just want to comment that this, and often I've given you tasks and you're like, this was kind of creepy. I had to try and do these things, right? Well, this is what you made me do, which is I'm trying to get in this with other people to see how full it feels. So I'm kind of hanging around lifts. And then when people come, I'm kind of sidling in with them. And it's just, it's a little bit creepy, Mark.
2: Yeah.
4: It's just, I don't know. Is this because I sent you to that bus stop with all the snakes? Is this retaliation for that?
2: That's right. There was a bus stop which was a bus stop that was missing a stop. It was basically a bus stop that had no signage, and you had to know that it was a bus stop to know that a bus would stop there. And yes, but there was the only sign that was there was warning about snakes.
4: Exactly.
2: This is the thing.
4: I started with the QVB lifts, which they're a comfy 21 max.
2: 21.
4: And I got in there with five people, and it felt felt fine, mm-hmm. but I did do a bit of kind of standing around and seeing how it would be. I reckon you'd only get up to 12 people in Compass. Yes. And they were saying 21, which I think was crazy.
2: That's too much.
4: And now I went to Maya, which is 20. Most of them seem to be around that area. This is 20. I could barely get somebody in there because it's a very elevator-based shopping centre, Maya. Like, yes. You know, it's literally the Gruen transfer. I think this is the definition of the Gruen transfer, trying to get people to kind of wander through every floor using escalators and that kind of stuff. So that was, I couldn't get in there with anyone, but 20 seemed good. Now then, I went to Westfield, and this is where things really opened up, Mark. This is where the Walkley's coming in. Well, firstly, I mean, it was a bit embarrassing because I got double-pressed by somebody. I pressed the button. Oh. And then a lady came in and double-pressed me, and I thought, well, that's rude.
2: Oh.
4: And then I realised that he was right. I hadn't pressed it right. I'm apparently not strong enough to push the button.
2: Well, I mean, can we just talk about this for a moment? Because you've raised a very good point. When you press the lift button, it lights up. Now, the button that most of us are having to press every day is that pedestrian crossing button, and I hate to go on about it, and I've said it before, but we need a system, like in Melbourne, where when you press the button, it lights up. So you avoid this awkwardness of, oh, have they pressed the button? Oh, I better check it, or I don't trust this person.
4: This is true, but in this case, the thing about elevators is that they do have a light-up system, and I had failed. So it was entirely correct for this lady to double-press
2: Look, it's your first day as the public lift correspondent.
4: I'm used to this whole lift correspondent thing. But then, look, in Westfield, this is where it all went awry. I got in a lift that did not have any notification. It's a small lift in Westfield. Mm-hmm. I was initially in it with six people. It was starting to feel pretty tight. Oh. Nothing in it. Doesn't say the maximum. I think this is against. I think. Am I allowed to, with my lift correspondent pass, can I close down Westfield? Is this within my powers? I then thought there was another one next to it. I thought maybe the plaque has fallen off, right?
2: Mm-hmm.
4: So I went to the one next to it, same size. I went in there, and this was pretty exciting for me because we're waiting for the lift, right? And it's taking a while to come. And more and more people are coming. Oh. It got to the point where there were nine people and one of them was carrying a box. Oh. This is a big amount of people for a small lift.
2: Yes.
4: And we got in there. It was rockets.
2: Oh.
4: But this lift, the lift next to it, also had no notification. And on the journey, the doors open, two more people get in there.
2: Oh,
4: we are with 11 people and a box, Mark.
2: Living on the edge.
4: And I have no idea whether we broached it. I don't know if we breached the rules. I don't know what the box counted in. It was one of those full espresso machine boxes. So we're talking a big box. Like, I reckon it's like a purse.
2: That could have been dangerous. Know. That's extraordinary. I mean, what I can hear,
4: I could have breached the law because of you.
2: Well, thank you for your service. Craig, what I'm hearing from you and what's got me so excited about this is the enthusiasm that I get when I go out and investigate these things where you think, okay, how much is there really to find out about lifts? But once you're out there, you're observing, there's the buttons that people, you know, maybe people aren't pressing the buttons and someone else has to step in. You're noticing that the little plaque is missing. There's a whole world to discover out there.
4: I wouldn't be surprised if the Westfield share price collapses now off the back of this because I've exposed that they're running two lifts, with nothing in it telling you the maximum capacity, and 11 people in a box. It's pretty much shocking.
2: That's it. Well, that's surely illegal to not have the weight limit and passenger limit. Yeah.
4: This is it.
2: No, that's
4: Westfield closed down off the back of this.
2: Okay. Well, we're going to get tea towels out to people and Walkley's out to Craig Rucastle for being our public lift correspondent. Craig, I'm very impressed.
4: Can I go home now?
2: You can. It's funny, as Dermot texted in and said, "Hi, Mark, take it easy on Craig. It's getting near his bedtime." It really is. So rest up. You've got radio in the morning. Craig Rucastle, thank you for being our public lift correspondent.
4: Revenge is sweet for you, right?
2: It was glorious. Cheers. Bye, mate. All right. That was, yes, Craig Rucastle, breakfast host, and today public lift correspondent. I think have we got news headlines? Are we doing that as well? Let's go to Adam's story.
6: Thanks, Mark. The number of people missing after the massive landslide and flash flood in the Nepal-Tibet border region has risen to well over 1,000. Among the missing are 34 Australians. More than 160 people are confirmed to have died, but that number is expected to rise too. Independent Senator David Pocock is welcoming a push by the Greens to ban the importation of smart glasses for 12 months. The minor party is planning to introduce legislation calling for a temporary ban until new privacy rules can be introduced. And the Premier has announced a police drone trial in the state's northwest will be extended. The six-month trial has been running in Moree since February, with drones providing live video to assist police on the ground during active crimes. More news at 3 o'clock.
2: Thank you, Adam. All right, well, it's time now to talk sounds. We all have a sound, or a few, that absolutely irk us to our core. For me, I've got these shoes that I would like to wear again, but they're too squeaky. They're squeaky shoes, and I just can't go out there wearing these squeaky shoes. For my producer, Gab, it's chewing sounds, you know, the type that makes you feel like you're inside the person's mouth. I was seated in front of a chewer the other day. Ruined my afternoon. It says here, play chewing sounds. Here we go. Why not? Oh, no. Oh, that's awful. Oh, no. Oh, dreadful. Yes, I can see why that would be a problem. Some other typical ones. might be clicking. Have we got clicking here? Can I get that? Oh, hang on. You know what? Actually, I've got here. I've got a little clip about just based off the shoe observation. Seinfeld dealt with this with George Costanza had sort of whooshing pants. Let's hear what that was like.
7: It's quieter down here. We can concentrate on people whooshing around. That sound again. Sure you didn't hear anything?
8: No, can't say as I did.
7: Kind of like a rustling.
8: Could be the leaves.
2: And yes, pen clicking. Oof. And you know, I was once at a piano recital where the person next to me, a stranger, had they sort of were resting their left arm on the armrest, and so their wristwatch was right next to my ear. And so as I'm trying to listen to, you know, I'm also hearing, you know, the ticking of the wristwatch. So that was a bad one for me. And then obviously, you know, you've got the chainsaw and that's unbearable. We're going to bring that one straight down. So those are some of the examples that we're looking for. But for some people, it's going to be a little more niche. And it's really the niche ones that I am particularly interested in. So I would like to know, what is a specific sound that you absolutely cannot stand? Tell me on 1-300-222-702. I'll give you some music to operate as your thinking music, but call in 1-300-222-702 with a sound that you just can't stand.

0: Sister Sledge there with a song all about me. He's the greatest dancer. All right, now we are talking about annoying sounds. Why have we chosen this? Sounds that you just can't stand. The calls and the texts are coming in thick and fast. So let us start with Bethany in Preston's. Good afternoon, Bethany.
1: Hi. Yeah, it's my two-year-old son. He likes to grind his teeth sometimes, and it's just a horrible squeaking noise. And I just have to not react, because if I do even the smallest reaction, he will just keep on doing it.
0: Oh, he's winding you up. He's winding you up. He's having, oh, he knows you don't like it. You've shown your weakness, and he's pounced. Yeah. Oh, dear. So I'm surprised that he likes, because I always imagine that teeth grinding is something that it is uncomfortable and unpleasant for the grinder, but you're saying he enjoys the process.
1: I think he does. I don't know what it is.
0: Now, this might be asking too much, and I'm just flagging for everyone else that calls in. Where possible, I would love to hear an impression of the sound. I don't know if that's something... If you're able to do an impression of your son grinding his teeth, but is that something that's in your repertoire, Bethany?
1: Oh, it's just a bit of a...
0: I think we'll make a compilation of these sounds and release them on CD and see if we can hit the top of the ARIA charts. Bethany, good luck with that. And I'm sure dental workers, dentists are already salivating at the idea of having your son come in. So anyway, I'm sorry that you're having to deal with that, and good luck. Thank you for calling.
1: Thank you.
0: Yes, all right. So, yes, that's what we started off with. Bethany has her two-year-old son grinding his teeth. What are the sounds that are driving you nuts? We're going to go to Colin in Lane Cove. Colin, what's the sound for you?
2: Well, I was on the high-speed train recently in Sweden, Stockholm to Gothenburg, in the quiet carriage. My companion assured me no conversation. And half the carriage were clicking away on their laptops, including the person behind me. It all hurt the 3 hours. A clicky, clicky, clicky, click in my ear.
0: Oh, now that's interesting. That's interesting. Because the quiet carriage, that's very interesting, because I don't think it's been established just what the parameters are on the quiet carriage. I think people assume, oh, I'm in a quiet carriage. That means no talking, but I can do my work. But I think if you're tapping too loudly, that's something that maybe requires expulsion. Colin, I'm sorry to hear that. I think that's a fair complaint, and I'm sorry that ruined the holiday, did it?
2: It wasn't too. I would have preferred quiet conversation.
0: Yes.
2: But if you want to hear the noise, it's Introduction to 9 to 5 by Dolly Parton. It's got the clickety click to the keyboard there.
0: Perfect. Well, very good. Thank you for that. All right. Cheers, Colin. Bye-bye. We're going to go now to... excuse me, Rosie in Elizabeth Bay. What I've got a feeling that I just did the sound that you're going to say, Rosie. What's your sound?
3: It's people sniffing on public transport, especially the train.
0: Yes, yes, yes. Now, is it because you feel like you're sick? Stay home. Is that part of it?
3: Well, that's one thing, but it's just such a horrible sound. And I sat next to a guy the other day, and I honestly just had to move. There wasn't anywhere to move, but I just moved because it just got to me. I'm thinking, I can't take this.
0: Yes.
3: No tissue, nothing.
0: I think I've come close to offering someone a tissue, but I don't know if that feels condescending. I couldn't decide whether, what do you think? Should we offer a tissue if we see someone like that?
3: I think you've got to check out the character that's sniffing.
0: do a character assessment based on the little information.

0: provided to us.
1: Be very careful. It could come back on you.
0: Okay, that's good advice. Thank you. Thank you, Rosie. All right, people sniffing. Oh, actually, the other one, but similar to that, I knew a guy, he's actually quite well known, but I won't name him, who would do the, and I'm sort of, part of me thinks I should do the sound, but I also think it would be unpleasant. It's that. I don't know if that came through on the microphone all right, but that's that, whatever that sound is, sort of bringing something up from the depths. No, exactly. Awful. Rosie, thank you for playing along.
1: Thank you. Bye. Yes,
0: bye. Shall we go to Heath? Heath, you've got a very specific, Heath in Southwest Rocks, you've got quite a specific sound. What is yours?
2: When you pull up in your car and you hear the radiator hissing.
0: Well, sure. I think that's fair enough. Has that happened to you, Heath?
2: Just recently.
0: Oh, no. Oh, gosh. Okay.
2: It's a long way from Southwest Rocks to Kempsey when you've got a dud radiator.
0: Oh, gosh. Okay. Is it currently in the shop? Where are you?
2: Yeah, I think I've done the head gasket or warped the head. She's going to need a new motor or a top end up.
0: Okay, well, maybe you'll have to become our public transport correspondent on this program, if that's the case. Can you do an impression of the sound while we've got you?
2: I'll give it a go.
0: Uncanny. Heath, uncanny. I think there's a whole other career out there for you. Thanks, Heath. Catch you again.
2: Thank you.
0: Bye. Who else have we got here? Let's go to, is it Henny in Warrenora? Hello, how do you do?
3: Hey, Mark, how you going?
0: I'm just excited to hear what you've got. What sound is bothering you?
3: Oh, my God. Okay. It's just a really specific memory of a sound, which I had a friend around. I had a couple of friends around, and we were standing out the back of my place around a fire pit, and it was on top of sort of like a concrete slab. Anyways, one of the guys had his shoes off, so bare feet, long toenails, and for about, I reckon, at least an hour, he just stood there with his, like, foot sort of up and kept dragging his toenails on the concrete, and like, oh. Like, imagine nails on a chalkboard, but 1,000 times worse, and you can see the toenails, and they look gross. Ugh.
0: Oh, my gosh.
3: It's like the visceral memories. I'm feeling gross just thinking about this.
0: That's very specific. I have not heard of anyone having toenails so long that they could sort of scrape them almost like a bull preparing to charge. That's awful. I'm sorry you had to experience that.
3: Thanks, Mark. That's honestly right. Terrible memories.
0: I dare ask. I don't think that sounds too difficult to replicate. Is it a noise you can replicate over the radio? But
3: I don't want to even try.
0: No,
3: I'm sorry.
0: That's fine. That's understandable. That's fair enough.
3: My toenails are short, so yeah.
0: I bet they are. All right. Cheers, Annie.
3: Thanks. Bye.
0: All right. We're going to Annette in Wollongong. Good afternoon, Annette.
4: Hi, Mark. How are you?
0: Hi. Well, I'm well, and I'm enjoying just how open people are being about these dreadful sounds, and they are wonderfully niche. So, what have you heard, Annette?
4: I've got a new car. And I was really excited, and you turn it on, and every time you do, it says, "Please drive safely."
0: Oh, okay.
4: It's gotta stop.
0: Oh, wow. All right. Now, have you Googled, are there options? Are there other accents, other voices you can get?
4: I don't care what accent it is. I want it.
0: Oh, you don't want anything. I thought it was specifically like an American accent.
4: I drive my car every time I turn the engine on.
0: Oh,
4: I want
0: gosh.
4: It to go away.
0: Yeah.
4: Yesterday, I went to 3 different shops in 15 minutes.
0: I see.
4: So I had
0: three
4: lots
0: lot.
4: Of. Please drive safely.
0: Oh, God. The heart's in the right place, but it is
4: annoying.
0: Makes
4: me want to run into something.
0: Yeah, fair enough. Okay, the please drive safely. Annette, that's a great suggestion, and good luck out there. And needless to say, please drive safely.
4: Thanks, Mark.
0: Thank you, Annette. We're going to go to Phil in Marrickville. Phil, I think a few people are going to have this one. Phil, what have you got?
5: Yeah, it's snorting and spitting.
0: Yes, the snorting and the spitting.
5: I think Rosie before touched on it.
0: Yes, absolutely. Yeah. Has this happened to you recently? Is this front of mind?
5: I go to my local pub, have a couple of beers, and I see a guy spitting on the floor in the beer garden of my local pub.
0: Oh,
5: it makes me sick. He snorts and he spits, and it makes me sick.
0: I mean, how much? Because there's the spitting where there's not even the snorting. So I understand. I understand. if you're conjuring up something from the depths, and you need to find a home for it. I understand that. But there's people who are spitting who I'm just going, how much saliva are you producing that you need to keep?
5: I'll admit, we all spit. We all have to spit sometimes.
0: There are times we have to spit.
5: Yeah, but when you're sitting in a public place, no, you don't.
0: Not in a public place. No, exactly right. No, that's awful. It
5: really makes me sick.
0: Oh, Phil, you're the fourth Phil I think we've had on this program today, and you've been a fabulous Phil. Thank you, Phil.
5: Thank you, Mark.
0: Hope to catch you again. Cheers. Some texts coming in. Scott has texted in saying, hi, Mark, excuse the text as I can't call. I'm working. Well, thank you. Thank you for listening while working. Two sounds I cannot stand are one, open mouth chewing. Oh, yes. And two, dragging / shuffling feet. Oh, yes. Especially in a quiet supermarket as the concrete floor exaggerates the sound. Lift your feet, says Scott with an exclamation mark. And rightly so. If you have a sound or a noise in your life that is driving you up the wall, I want to hear it. Well, I don't know if I specifically want to hear the sound. I want to hear you talk about it. Call 1-300-222-702. Or if you're like Scott and you are working and can't call, you can text on 0467-922-702. We're going to go now to Panama, I should say, in the ponds. Hello. Now, what have you got for us?
6: Okay. So just imagine this. You're at a hospital. You're at a receptionist. You've had a long day, and you're on your phone. You're scrolling, and there's this really ratty-looking child or really annoying old person, and you look to the side, and all you can hear is, like, almost just snoring, like, breathing. And it's like they're breathing, they're choking, and they're snoring at the same time. And it, oh, my God, it drives me insane. Oh, my God.
0: I mean, at least they're in the right place. Hopefully they are at the hospital to have that looked at, and they're trying to better themselves. But for that moment, while you're there with them, yes, I accept that is unpleasant. That sounds like a visceral rage that's coming out of you. I appreciate you. I hope that felt better to get that out. Thank you for venting. Let's hope we catch you again. All the best.
6: Thank you.
0: Bye-bye. All right. Lisa in Warhope, what have you got for us?
7: Hello. Well, I can't stand the sound of someone trying to suck something out of their teeth.
0: Oh, right.
7: You know, it sounds like this.
0: Yep.
7: Yep.
0: Oh, yes.
7: Yeah, that infuriates me. And it's usually older men that do it.
0: Oh, yep. Gosh. Oh.
7: But I had an ex-boyfriend that did it. I was driving home, and I was going to dump him when we got home, but we were 3 hours away, so I thought I should do it when we arrived. And he must have worked it out, because he did that to torture me for 3 hours. I was driving, and I tell you what, it was very, very difficult. But I kept saying, you go ahead. You enjoy it, because it's the last time.
0: Get it all out.
7: That's it.
0: That's, well, his loss. His loss, Lisa. I hope you went on to have much more quiet partners.
7: There is another sound.
0: Oh, yes.
7: I don't know if this is unique. Probably not. The sound of somebody scraping a bowl, trying to get that very last bit of cereal or yogurt out of the bowl, and the spoon just keeps on scraping forever.
0: Yes, look, I'm probably...
7: And I finally... Sorry. I finally said, there is nothing left. Leave it. Leave the enamel in the bowl.
0: Oh, gosh. Yes. I'm probably guilty of the pot of a milkshake And I can see there's just a little bit left at the straw. If I can just get the straw at the right angle, I can just get that last little bit of shakeout. So I'm probably guilty of that. But those are two very good examples, Lisa. Thank you for sharing.
7: That's all right. Thanks for the laugh.

0: is why you insist on doing it, but it gets right in my ears and sets me off, and it brings me to the point where I kind of want to confront, it's generally an old fella doing it, confront him and threaten him with something, some violence against his body, like throat punching or strangling, not sure.
1: Wow, is that infuriating? My goodness.
0: It's worse than tinnitus.
1: Whistling's an interesting one. There's a documentary out of the moment called Whistle, which is about musicians, people who actually have it's an art to actually whistle musically. And it can be quite gorgeous. But if you're just someone out there just needlessly whistling, and as you say, out of tune, it's creating violent thoughts. It sounds like
0: they just talk about it's really low, and it's just kind of like
1: yes,
0: and you just hear it, and it's just like, oh my god, tuneful whistling. I get. Mm-hmm. I don't know that I could sit through the documentary, but I do appreciate people who can whistle a tune and hold a tune. It's like singing as well, but this nonsense noise, and just sitting here listening to all these other people, I'm going, yeah, tick, yeah, tick, yeah, tick, tick, absolutely, yeah. I'm also probably guilty of doing all of them myself, but it's different when I do it.
1: Oh, that's it. We're all someone else's anecdote. I'm sure we're all guilty of something. Geraldine, that's very good, and thank you for the impression. We'll add that to the compilation album of annoying sounds.
0: Thank you.
1: Cheers, bye-bye.
0: See
1: you. Some more texts coming in. We're going to start generational wars and battles of the sexes over some of these. This text saying, boomer ringtones in the office instead of being silent. Ringtones. Now, that's interesting. That's very interesting. I'd love to know what ringtones you're hearing that are driving you nuts. We're going to go to Angela on the Central Coast. Angela, what's something you've heard that's driving you nuts?
2: What drives me absolutely nuts is you go into a shopping centre, the likes of Erina or Tugra, and every shop has different music playing and so loud it absolutely drums your ears.
1: That's
2: so
1: interesting.
2: I do my best to stay as local as I can.
1: Oh, wow.
2: It's absolutely frustrating. And I just say to my grandchildren in particular and their friends and their young ladies, how do you shop in somewhere like this?
1: So
2: I often would say to my book, but you know, it's because, you know, Granny, you're old.
1: Oh, gosh. Now, I have very fond memories of Erin Affair, but are you telling me that it's gone to the dogs? There's just too many songs playing?
2: Absolutely. I find every shop you go, and I've often said it to a member of the staff. I've said, how do you stand that noise so loud? And they just kind of probably shrug their shoulders and say, well, you know what? But it's absolutely frustrating, you know, especially, you know, when there's a mixed age group going into the shopping centres, they should have one or two nice, soft songs in the shopping centre. To me personally, a loud song coming out of a shop does not draw me into it.
1: Fair enough. We're saying farewell to our listeners from outside of Sydney, sadly. And I also say farewell to Angela. Thank you very much. On the Central Coast. Yes, we're losing you, but you've been wonderful. You got in just under the buzzer. Cheers. Thanks, Angela.
2: Bye-bye.
1: Cheers.
2: Bye-bye. Bye-bye.
1: Oh, well, look, some extraordinary texts and calls there about awful, annoying sounds. Yes, tuneless humming has just come in from Naomi, and the tuneless whistle seems entirely pointless. Sneezing that is unnecessarily very, very loud. Now, that's interesting. Kathy in North Ryde. Kathy says, you don't need to scream at the same time. Tom Moriti is in the studio. Tom, now, I've got to know, firstly, your sneeze, how loud is it?
3: Oh, pretty loud. Actually, I had another one, but the annoying sneeze thing is annoying. But you can't help it sometimes.
1: I have a friend who insists that he cannot modulate the volume of his sneeze, but it sounds comically loud to me.
3: Does it really?
1: It really does. It sounds performative.
3: I don't know. I've got a thing where this is weird, but whenever I have a mint, like a mint, you know, Eclipse, you know, something like that, mm-hmm, I always sneeze. You know, they always,
1: a mint makes
3: every
1: sneeze.
3: Single time. Every single, and I love mints, but whenever I have one, I always sneeze.
1: That's
3: always.
1: Interesting.
3: And that's pretty, I don't know why, probably should check it out, but for some reason I always sneeze and it's always pretty loud. Oh. It's hard to tone it down. Oh. Yeah.
1: I sometimes have that if I hit sunlight, if I suddenly go from dark to light.
3: You see? When you walk, really? When you walk into the sun.
1: That's it. It's some sort of vampire kind of relationship.
3: Yeah, daylight. Vampire syndrome.

0: Fair enough.
1: Yeah, I don't know. So, no, it's, look, respect to the people and you know, to commiserations, people who can't, you can't control it. I think it's a hard thing to control. Mm. My one was chewing, like chewing gum.
2: Oh,
1: like people always chewing. I don't want to do an impression now because we might lose all our listeners for the drive show.
2: Sure.
1: But it's, you know, the constant chewing in front of you, the chewing thing, that's really annoying.
2: And you must
1: people can exaggerate that.
2: Oh, big time. And you must have had to pick some gum out of your shoes over the years as well.
1: Yeah, it makes that even more, that makes it even more annoying. But some people, I think, can overemphasize the chewing. People don't need to know that you have gum in your mouth.
2: Can you
1: they
2: blow?
1: They don't need to know.
2: Can you blow bubble gum? Are you able to do that?
1: Oh, maybe 30 years ago,
2: yeah.
1: I haven't tried it for quite a few decades.
2: Haven't been called upon to do it. Well,
1: are you a gum blower now?
2: No, I'd love. It's one of those skills that I feel like, yeah, it's never too late.
1: I could give it a. I'll give it a go and let you know.
2: Thomas Arete, I owe it to you and to the listeners to let people know what is on Drive this afternoon. What is coming up, Tom?
1: Yeah, look. Not as much fun as you've been having, I should say. After 3 o'clock, we're going to head to Kathmandu. These images of this landslide, I mean, it's been called a flash flood, but it's not really. I mean, there are entire buildings in this that is just going down 170 plus kilometres down into northern India. I mean, we're not just talking about a small part of Nepal. The damage is extraordinary. It's almost like a landslide. Someone's described it as an inland tsunami. I mean, it is just unbelievable. More than 150 people confirmed dead in Nepal, but about 780, I think, at the last count were confirmed missing, perhaps many more. So I hazard a guess the death toll is going to be a lot higher than that, more than 30 Australians as well. So we're going to head to Kathmandu and speak to someone there on the ground after the 3 o'clock news. We'll be hearing from people across the afternoon about this on the ground, including and members of the Nepalese community in Australia as well. And, of course, when more updates on that come in, we'll let everyone know. So that is happening this afternoon. We're going to chat about Tim Curry. Sad loss there of Tim Curry, of Rocky Horror Picture Show fame.
2: Did you have a favourite Tim Curry role?
1: First of all, Frankenfurter, Rocky Horror. But then I thought, yeah, of course, he was Pennywise the Clown in the 90s. Scared a generation of kids. So that was that's a pretty big one as well, I think. But, you know, my generation knows him not because of either of those films at all. We knew him because of Home Alone 2. The concierge in New York City.
2: That's right.
1: That was how I knew
0: him. Pizza.
1: Yeah.
2: Iconic delivery of pizza.
1: Cheese pizza. Yeah. That's right. At the car out the front to Kevin McAllister. Yeah, I knew him because of that. All the Frankenfurter stuff came later. So totally. So we're going to have a chat about that as well. And this Meta decision to pay billions of dollars about social media harm to teenagers. We're going to have a chat with a mum here about that, who's been campaigning against social media platforms and those associated harms.
2: I'll be very interested to see where that money ends up going. That's something that I'm curious about.
1: Yeah, it's a lot of money too. Yeah. So, that's all coming up this afternoon.
2: Well, so yeah, stick around for Drive with Thomas Arete. I've been Mark Humphreys on Afternoons. Thank you, everyone who called and texted in. That was a lot of fun. I hope to catch you again sometime soon. Ta-ta.
3: Adam Story with ABC News. The Foreign Minister Penny Wong says the federal government is urgently working to confirm the welfare of 34 Australians missing after the massive landslide triggered flash flooding in the border region between Nepal and Tibet. At least 160 people have been killed, with authorities on both sides of the border reporting more than 1,500 people are missing. The floods are believed to have been triggered by a large chunk of ice breaking off a glacier, sending tons of ice and rock tumbling into a river below. Mona Sherpa is from the humanitarian organisation Care Nepal and says international assistance will be required.
4: So looking at the massiveness of this disaster, our government is moving forward in a coordinated way. However, I feel support will be required in coming days and any kind of assistance.
3: The former New South Wales Building Commissioner says an allegation of a $5 million extortion attempt targeting construction company Topplace was used against him in efforts to get a prohibition order on its development lifted. The ICAC is examining if donations linked to fugitive property developer Jean Nassif were exchanged for political favours, including removing David Chandler as Building Commissioner. Mr. Chandler says a Top Place executive claimed the company received an email seeking money with a suggestion Mr. Chandler would benefit if the order was lifted. He says Top Place later backed away from that claim.
5: Didn't even sort of raise my blood pressure very much, because I just said to them, well, why don't we go straight to the police station now and report it? And they said, oh, no, we're not confident.

0: enough about it yet. I said, okay, well, if you are, let's do it straight away. But until much more substance to this is attached, but you're dreaming.
1: Mr. Chandler is not accused of any wrongdoing. Queensland CFMEU inquiry has been told that union figures ran a chilling intimidation campaign by stalking the children of a senior bureaucrat. Kira Jones reports.
2: Former Transport Department Deputy Director General Amanda Yates gave evidence today. She became emotional as she detailed a series of frightening comments made by ousted union deputy leader Jade Ingham about her children in 2022. On one occasion, she says Mr. Ingham made this remark out of the blue.
3: He called my child by name and he said she had played a really good game of netball that day.
2: She recalled a separate incident in which an associate of Mr. Ingham made an unsolicited comment about the high prevalence of accidents involving P-platers. Her daughter was a P-plater at the time.
1: A judge has described an alleged road rage incident on the Central Coast yesterday as one of the worst she's ever seen. Sarah Forster reports.
4: 20-year-old Logan Penny appeared in bail court today accused of threatening a 67-year-old man with a samurai sword before allegedly assaulting him with a baseball bat at Doyleson yesterday. The court heard the baseball bat broke through the victim's skin, reaching the bone. Mr. Penny applied for bail with his solicitor arguing if convicted, a custodial sentence would not apply, but the judge disagreed, saying this is absolutely a full-time custodial sentence. She added the alleged incident was one of the worst predatory driving and road rage incidents she has seen. Mr. Penny has been remanded in custody.
1: One of Japan's most respected contemporary artists, Yayo Kusama, has died at the age of 97. Costa Zaritas looks back on her life.
5: Yayo Kusama left Japan for New York in her 20s, where she quickly made a name for herself with her paintings inspired by hallucinations of flashing lights, dots and flowers. She became one of the world's most widely exhibited artists, celebrated by art lovers for her signature polka dots and colourful swirls. She's perhaps best known in Australia for her vibrant 5-metre-tall black and yellow dancing pumpkin, which now permanently sits in the foyer of the National Gallery of Victoria.
1: The AFL has fined Geelong $140,000 following an independent investigation into the club's failure to lodge a player's secret concussion waiver. Sam Morganson reports.
6: Geelong's handling of the agreement, which required defender Jake Colijasny to accept legal responsibility for any future brain trauma, was found to have breached the AFL's rules. The review found it should have been lodged with the league and the Players Association. The review also found no inappropriate or improper conduct warranting additional action under AFL rules by either Geelong or league representatives, and made no adverse findings in relation to the club's decision to enter into an agreement with Colijasny to mitigate its legal exposure. The total sanction amount will be paid into the AFL and AFLPA Players Injury and Support Fund.
1: Dry and mostly sunny across the state, apart from the chance of light showers along the northern and central parts of the coast. Partly cloudy in Sydney this afternoon, sunny tomorrow with a top of 20, and then mostly sunny on Saturday with a top of 19. It's now 3:05.
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10: Thanks for joining us this Thursday afternoon. Hope you're doing well. Look, this news coming out of Nepal today is really devastating. The images we're seeing are disturbing, to say the least. The information is coming in quite rapidly, but we now know more than 30 Australians are among the hundreds missing after that deadly flash flooding. I mean, the term flash flooding's been used, but really when you look at these images, it's a landslide. There are entire buildings going down through this water. It is just really incredible in the worst possible way. The death toll's at least 160, but from what we've been hearing, it could be a lot higher than that.
11: Thoughts and condolences are with those who have lost loved ones and those whose loved ones are missing and to all affected by this disaster.
10: Foreign Minister Penny Wong this afternoon saying Australia's working urgently to confirm the welfare of at least 34 Australians missing. As the afternoon has gone on, more and more tour operators have

0: confirmed they have Australian citizens using their services who remain unaccounted for. So we'll be heading to Nepal for the latest in just a moment. We'll also be chatting about this guy.
1: I don't fear death. I try to avoid it, as I think we all do. But I suspect in the end I will welcome it.
0: Really sad to hear about the death of Tim Curry, the veteran British actor, best known, I guess, for his role as Dr. Frankenfurter in the Rocky Horror Show, or the Rocky Horror Picture Show on the screen, as well as scaring a generation of kids in the 1990 TV version of Stephen King's It. That is coming up. And a bit later, the tech giant Meta has agreed to pay up to $25 billion and introduce changes for time restrictions for teenagers. In saying that, a lot of money, but they're still denying any wrongdoing after being sued by several US states over claims that Facebook and Instagram, harm children. So we're keen to have a chat about that this afternoon and whether that could lead to similar cases around the world, including Australia. That's coming up a bit later.
2: 702 ABC Sydney.
0: Traffic. Derek Peterson from the Transport Management Centre. Good afternoon.
3: Good afternoon, Thomas. At Dundas Valley, all the lanes of Kissing Point Road are now open. There was a car crash that was slowing westbound traffic near Silverwater Road. We had one of the westbound lanes closed there for a short time. That crash has now been cleared. We have a camera at that intersection. Looks as though traffic is all back to normal now. Through Liverpool, there's some quite heavy traffic on the Hume Highway heading towards Casula, particularly slow around Hoxton Park Road. On the M5, the traffic fairly slow westbound from Reesby towards Moorbank. If you're heading south towards Wollongong on the M1 Princess Motorway, there's a broken down truck at Cataract. It is in the breakdown lane, so not causing any major traffic issues, but just take extra care as you pass that breakdown if you're heading south Cataract towards Wollongong. To public transport, we have no major disruptions at the moment. 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
0: Okay, let's get into it. It's 9 minutes past three. Great to have your company this afternoon. I have to say, the video footage that we've seen on the TV screens today and online, it's tough to watch, to say the least. You've got people fleeing moments before a massive flash flood hits a town in the Himalayan border region between Nepal and Tibet. It happens within seconds. There is nowhere for these people to go. And what we understand is this, the floods were likely triggered by a large chunk of ice breaking off a Himalayan glacier, sending tons of ice and rock tumbling into a river below. At least two boys are among the more than 30 Australians still unaccounted for. More than 150 people in total have been confirmed dead, but given that more than 700 have been reported missing, I hazard a guess the death toll could climb much higher. When we find out more, we'll let you know. Dr. Ruth Gamble is the director of La Trobe Asia at La Trobe University. She is in Nepal and was, in fact, planning to be in this region in just a couple of days. And Dr. Gamble joins us now from Kathmandu. Thank you very much for your time.
5: No problem.
0: You're in the capital, aren't you? What's the reaction been to this news where you are?
5: Well, I think people are kind of in a little bit of shock, really, because, I mean, everyone here is used to landslides and they're used to, you know, landslides, avalanches, floods happen a lot. But this one was so big and it came down the main artery and it wasn't actually that far from Kathmandu, just on the other side of the hills that surround this valley. All the way down into India. It's a massive event. So I think the scale and where it happened means that people are reacting to it with a little bit of shock.
0: I understand you were planning to take the route on Sunday, weren't you? So is this affected area a popular route for international tourists?
5: It is, and I think that sadly is why we have missing Australians and missing other people. It's the major road in between Kathmandu and the capital of the Tibetan Autonomous Region, Lhasa. So people go on tours a lot of the time, like we were going to do, a bit of a busman's holiday from Kathmandu up to, they go to Mount Everest Base Camp, the North Face, the famous North Face, and then on to Lhasa. And so, yeah, it's a popular route for tourists, and that's kind of, you know, people coming for adventure tourism or whatever, but it also is a really big route for Indian pilgrims who go up onto the plateau and out to this mountain in western Tibet called Kailash that they consider to be a really significant

0: Woolly site.
1: Okay, you mentioned Kathmandu, not too far from the affected region, but tell us about the challenges in getting rescue crews there. I mean, just how difficult is that expected to be? And once they get there, how challenging is the terrain?
0: Terrain doesn't get more challenging, really. It's the Himalaya. It's like straight up, and you're dealing with massive mudslides coming through. Like, they're hurled down through very narrow valleys, and you know what? Basically, the way that transport and logistics work in the Himalaya is that you're dealing with corridors. So you find your way up through a river valley. The river valleys are the only way you get into the mountains. So you go up a river valley, over a pass, and down another river valley. And so So they actually had another pass that they used to use to get from Kathmandu to Lhasa, but they had to close that one off because there were so many landslides. And so they opened this one up in order to make it easier, and they made it bigger, and there was all of this infrastructure and, you know, big roads and massive buildings and stuff like that. And that's just all been taken out. You know, this is a massive landslide that's just wiped out all the buildings. There was taken out a hydropower dam, and just this massive mudslide that went all the way down from really high up down to the plains of India.
1: Yeah, look, I'm seeing images on the screen right now. It's just devastating, to put it lightly.
0: Yeah.
1: Yeah, it is. Ruth Gamble, people obviously know Kathmandu when they think of Nepal. You mentioned this is a popular region for tourists, but is it densely populated with locals? Do a lot of people live there?
0: This is the thing. The part where it started is not densely populated, right? It's high up in the mountains. And the landslide actually went from the Nepali Himalaya, and it entered into the region like China, like Tibet, and then it came back into Nepal. But it kept going, right? So if it had just been up there, no one would have been affected. But it went all the way down through this, you know, transport corridor with all these people who live on either side of it. And it's then gone further down through Chitwan, which is at the base of Nepal, and into India, into Bihar, one of the most populous states of India. So it's the length of the slide and the continuation of it that's actually doing the most, it has affected the most people.
1: Yeah.
0: And that's the thing with the Himalaya, they're headwaters, right? So even if they're not that populated, the effects, anything that happens there has repercussions in all of the rivers that come down from it and support half of humanity. It's like such a key part, like Asia's geography.
1: Yeah, I wanted to ask you about that because, yeah, people keep saying flash flood, but looking at this, it's almost like, as you rightly point out, Ruth, like a huge landslide, isn't it? Almost like this inland tsunami that's travelled almost 200 kilometres into central Nepal. Given, as you've just been describing there, the river systems and the geography of the region, I mean, how widespread could this damage be?
0: I was just had a friend who's from Bihar in India telling me that there's damage to villages and farms down there, right? So that's all the way from China down to the Ganges Plain. So that's like hundreds of kilometres. And, I mean, I think that idea that people have of floods being water is a bit weird. You know, they're always a mix. They strip dirt away. This one has within it massive buildings that it's taken out, and hydropower projects. It's taken all of that concrete and all of those massive boulders charging down as it goes through. And because it's got those things in it, they kind of strip away at the side of the valley as they go, creating more and more and more like mud and dirt and boulders taking it with it.
1: Yeah, and looking in, seeing some of the CCTV footage, it all happened within seconds for some of these people. There's absolutely nowhere to go. A journalist for Republika Daily Nepal spoke with the ABC earlier today and said it was the worst disaster they'd ever seen. Now, obviously, this is off the scale, but it does make me think of the 2015 earthquake, for example, where almost 9,000 people died. God forbid we'd see a death toll like that. But it makes me want to ask you, Ruth Gamble, are landslides and flooding common in Nepal? This is a country quite used to natural disasters, isn't it?
0: I'm not sure anyone ever gets used to disasters.
1: Yeah, true.
0: I'm not sure.
1: Uncommon.
0: I have to say, as someone who researches these things, I'm not sure that any of them are 100%. 100% natural either. Mm. Like this one certainly wasn't. There's all of these, you know, compounding factors that are very much human influenced. But it's landslides and outburst floods and any kind of like sliding down mountains happens when you have this many mountains and they're so tectonically active and so dynamic in terms of the climate, right? People

0: used to it, but this, it's because of where it went, and it was because of what, how forceful it was, and the way that was able to project it. Those two things together meant that it went further and did more damage. So yeah, I mean, I don't know that, I mean, I don't know how you compare these things. Like, a big chunk of Nepal's population lives in Kathmandu, and Kathmandu isn't directly affected, so I can't see that it would be as dramatic as the earthquake. But it's the thing with these ones is the climate ones, as opposed to the earthquakes, is that they're happening more and more and more and more, and people don't have enough time to recover between them. So I think that's like something that we need to think about as climate change changes the Himalaya, is that the recovery time is shortened, and then like how do you bounce back from something that just keeps happening?
1: Well, obviously there's a lot we don't know at the moment, but when you mentioned there were a lot of human activities that could I guess be considered part of the equation with this incident. What did you mean by that? What do you think's going on?
0: Well, for a start, climate change, the way that the climate is working in the Himalaya now is different than it was 50, 100 years ago.
1: Sure,
0: you're getting bigger rain events, you're having less snow, the ground's not as frozen. And on top of that, there's one of the things that's hastening the melting of the mountain, of the snow in the mountains, is pollution coming up, like black carbon being blowing up from both India and the plains of India and China, and that increases melting. So that's one of the things. You also, in order to strengthen the force of the flood, that occurs if you have a lot of infrastructure, or if waters are flowing across concrete, it moves faster. And so all of those things would have propelled it further as well. And there's also like what people weren't doing. Like, Nepal has really been through it in the last few decades, and they don't really have the facilities to do all of the monitoring of the mountains. Like, we should really be monitoring all of the glaciers and all of these areas to make sure that there's no chance of them cracking off, or if that's what happened, or if there was a storm event, that we're not, there's nothing in totally precarious situations. So it's what wasn't being done and what is being done that kind of blends into it. Yeah,
1: and the reason why I asked you before whether the country's used to natural disasters, and yeah, you're right, poor choice of words on my part, but the reason why I was saying that is it brings into question whether emergency services there are equipped to deal with it. I mean, do you think it's an inevitability that Nepal will need outside assistance, particularly from those countries on the other side of the border, China, India, for example? Do you think it'll need that outside assistance, cross-border assistance, before we can really ascertain the extent of the damage and the death toll?
0: Yes, and I mean, some of the death toll is in Tibet, is under Chinese control, right? So they're going to be having to do things on their side as well. And I think it's the trick with those circumstances is when you come into a place that the people here know the mountains best, right? So it's like providing support, like medicines and other facilities, without telling people how to, about their mountains. And working with people, I think, is the best way to approach it.
1: Yeah, look, a devastating situation, to say the least. We appreciate you coming on. Thank you very much for joining us.
0: You're welcome.
1: That's Dr. Ruth Gamble there, Director of La Trobe Asia at La Trobe University, an environmental historian herself as well, joining us there from the capital, Kathmandu. So that's what we know at the moment. The death toll currently 160, but hundreds more are missing after those deadly flash floods struck villages in the border region between Nepal and Tibet yesterday. The Foreign Minister, Penny Wong, spoke earlier saying the Department of Foreign Affairs and Trade is urgently seeking an update on the welfare of at least 34 Australians missing. They were part of separate pilgrimages and a tour group, we understand at this stage. But there is a 24-hour consular emergency centre that's been set up. And I'll just give you the number there, just for any information or anything to report someone you know who might be missing. 1-300-555-135. 1-300-555-135 is a DFAT, the Department of Foreign Affairs, a 24-hour consular emergency centre. We'll keep you posted on the developments as they come in, and we'll be talking more about that story later. Devastating indeed.
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2: This is 7.02 ABC Sydney. Thomas Ariti with you on Drive this afternoon, 22 minutes past 3. Now, yesterday on the program, we heard that locals near the new Western Sydney Airport had been sleep-deprived ever since cargo flights had begun. And I want to play you a bit of sound here, recorded by our reporter, Nabil Al-Nashar. He was in the backyard of a home at Ludnam.

0: Okay, so that was during the day. Let's not forget these cargo flights are running all night too, but that was recorded by Nabil in a Ludner backyard. Let's not forget as well that passenger flights haven't started yet. Noise from the new airport has been a long-running concern for people in the Blue Mountains, but after we had that chat yesterday, Matthew from Blaxland in the mountains gave us a call saying the cargo flight noise wasn't concerning him. He wasn't hearing that, but something else was.
1: So what we are hearing is a lot of very noisy, low-flying, light planes apparently coming from Bankstown Airport to get underneath the Sydney Airport, larger planes. So just a super abundant increased traffic over the lower mountains.
0: Matthew from Blaxland there. And this does seem to be an unexpected impact from the new airport, because after Matthew called us, I received a number of texts yesterday from listeners with similar concerns. Light air traffic and the noise from it. We had listeners at Emu Heights, Claremont Meadows, the broader Penrith area. South Penrith was one of them, all reporting a similar thing. They were all telling us of a noticeable increase in light air traffic and things like helicopters, believing them to be heading to Bankstown Airport, but it's only been happening since those flights started to arrive at the new one. So what's going on? Susan Templeman is the federal member for Macquarie, which covers the Blue Mountains, who joins us now. Susan, good afternoon.
2: Good afternoon.
0: Are you aware of this? Have you come across these reports of an increase in light aircraft noise?
2: Oh, absolutely. And that is, I don't think any of us quite appreciated what the changes to flight paths from Sydney and Bankstown would do. There wasn't the same noise modelling as there was of the flights from Western Sydney. And these changes are definitely being felt by my community. It's kind of like there are lawnmowers flying over us from time to time. And so this is something that I'm encouraging people to report to air services, because we really need to collect the data on which ones are annoying people, which ones are sort of passing without anyone noticing them. So absolutely, it is probably the biggest impact we have seen so far from the changes.
0: What do you think is happening though? Because a number of listeners yesterday blamed Bankstown Airport. They said they weren't coming from the new Nancy Bird Walton Airport. They were saying they were sort of diverted that way over the Blue Mountains to get to Bankstown. Is that your understanding? Is that a fair assumption?
2: That is what we were told was going to happen, because when the flight paths for Western Sydney Airport were determined, it had flow-on effects to the flight paths from Sydney and Bankstown. So this was communicated to people, but I think I was probably one who didn't really appreciate just what those differences would be. We've never had to think about the small flights that come out of Bankstown previously. So this is something we absolutely need to collect data on. I'm already in communicating this to the Minister and Air Services. So, I say to people, if you have heard something, if you've got the energy to jump onto Air Services and register a complaint about it, that will help us really get a picture of where the impacts are.
0: Okay. And is there, you've spoken to the Minister and Air Services yourself, Susan. Have they indicated to you there's anything they can do?
2: Well, a few weeks ago, as we started having these impacts, I gave my feedback on what we were hearing initially. I think that we should all expect that where there are serious problems that we experience, that there'll be response to it. But it is really early days. And what I'm more concerned about in some ways is just how it continues as we get more and more flights coming out of Western Sydney. So I'm not going to say that I've got a magic wand, but I'm certainly going to be advocating for my community.

0: about the things that are impacts that were either expected or unexpected from the changes and the operations at Western Sydney Airport. And I think you might find that those changes people start to notice them in a whole lot of different places as well as the activity at Western Sydney Airport picks up.
1: I feel like we should make one point clear here because I've had a couple of texts in sort of suggesting, we had the same thing yesterday as well, saying, well, we've heard this at Marrickville and St Peter's for years. Can I just point out the key distinction here, everyone who thinks that that is comparable? This is a 24-hour airport. You don't get that at 2 or 3 o'clock in the morning, and a lot of the cargo planes that are going into the new airport are arriving, as we've heard from listeners, at 2 or 3 o'clock in the morning. The curfew is not a situation in Western Sydney. With absolute respect, I don't really, is it fair to say, Susan, I don't really think that that's a fair enough argument that residents in the inner west have been dealing with the same thing for years.
0: Well, I think what inner city residents appreciate too is there was a very extensive insulation program because they were subject to noise that was difficult. But you're absolutely right. This airport is 24/7, and those residents have every right to have insulation. And I would be disappointed that it wasn't in place ahead of the operations. I do know that it's complex and every house is looked at individually. I'd really encourage people who haven't put in applications for installation yet to do it, because we're not going to see less planes at Western Sydney. We're going to see more.
1: Yeah, but we have been told, though, that a whole lot of residents in close proximity to the airport are yet to receive any of that promised sound insulation. Are you aware of that?
0: Well, I'm aware that it hasn't been rolled out in as timely a way as I think I certainly would have liked to have seen if it had been my electorate. Obviously, my electorate is not eligible for insulation. It's a different sort of noise issue that we're likely to face. So if there is, my understanding is that there's been about half the properties that are likely to be eligible have applied, and around 75 are in the process of having individual site assessment. You know, this is important to get this installation right. It's got to be done looking at the individual circumstances of each home. But I'd really urge the people who haven't yet put a form in and put their hand up to do that.
1: Okay. Well, I've got you there, Susan Templeman. Just to another story we've been talking about on the program this week. Are you aware of this DA that's been lodged for a fast food restaurant at Wentworth Falls? You know, as you would know, as I did growing up there, Upper Mountains residents don't particularly like the words fast food, particularly chains. Any thoughts on that?
0: Yeah, look, I've got a couple of fast food developments proposed across my electorate. I have to say they would never be my first choice, but obviously it is a decision for council or planning panels or the courts. But, you know, we have a real need for a variety of housing in the Upper Mountains, for additional early childhood education centres. You know, so I would hope that sites like the one at Wentworth Falls could be utilised for some of our higher priorities.
1: Okay. Mark Greenhill, the mayor, says he's not opposed to them full stop, but it's the zoning of that particular one that he's worried about. He says, you know, we've sort of moved on from those conversations of the 90s about no fast food in the Upper Mountains. Do you agree with that? Have we moved on, and is it sort of an inevitability they might pop up down the line?
0: I think you'd really have to take the temperature of the Upper Mountains community about that one. I confess I frequent the Lower Mountains one from time to time, but certainly the Upper Mountains has maintained a very strong view about it. And the site, that particular site, I would really like, I hope that there is some really genuine looking at that about what its best use is. It is a fantastic site right near town, walking distance to the railway station, you know, and subject to council rules and zoning and things. As I say, fast food certainly wouldn't be my first choice.
1: Okay, we appreciate you coming on, Susan. Thank you very much.
0: Thank you.
1: Susan Templeman there, the federal member for Macquarie. It's 3:30.
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1: Traffic. 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
3: Thomas, good afternoon. Just spotting on my TMC cameras a sideline crash. It's westbound, the M5 at the base of the Henry Lawson Drive on-ramp, with the M5 very slow past Fairford Road out towards Moorbank Avenue. M2 Beecroft, some debris eastbound approaching the Epping Tunnel past Beecroft Road, and Darling Harbour a breakdown, Harbour Street southbound approaching Bathurst Street. I'm Jeff Wallace, mate, ATN.
1: Thank you, Jeff.
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1: You're with Thomas O'Reedy.
2: Okay, let's get some news headlines. Adam Storey, good afternoon.
3: Minister says the federal government is urgently working to confirm the welfare of 34 Australians missing after a massive landslide triggered flash flooding in the border region between Nepal and Tibet. At least 160 people have been killed, with authorities on both sides of the border reporting more than 1,500 people are missing. Qantas says the airline's profits have been affected by record high fuel costs and the conflict in the Middle East. The airline recorded a $1.3 billion statutory profit after tax in the last financial year, but that's down more than $300 million. And the state's health minister has rejected claims senior doctors are being sidelined solely for raising issues at hospitals across New South Wales. More news at 4 o'clock.
2: Thank you, Adam. Let's see how the weather's looking this afternoon. 19 in the city, 20 in Camden, 17 in Gosford, 14 currently in Katoomba, 19 here in Parramatta Square, 20 in Penrith and 17 in Cronulla. Fine for the rest of the day. I think we can all agree that winter's past us. Partly cloudy with some light winds, but pretty chilly this evening. An overnight minimum of 10 in the city and 7 in the west. For tomorrow, a top of 20 in the city, 22 in Penrith. And looking much the same for Saturday, a top of 19 in the city and 21 in Penrith. Just an hour airport noise chat. Kay in Homebush, thanks for your text. The Strathfield Homebush area is now under the new Sydney Airport flight paths. They start at 6 a.m. and it has been noticeable. There's no insulation for us, albeit we are not right by the airport. However, it feels like it was done under the radar, so to speak. Most residents were unaware of the changes ahead of time, nor will most realise this is now a permanent change. Kay, thanks for your text. We'll be keeping an eye on that. You might feel the same way as Kay. Bob in Carlton says, I've lived at St Peter's for years and I can assure you that planes come and go from Sydney Airport even after the curfew. And I currently live at Cogra. So we are disturbed by the CareFlight helicopters whenever there's an accident anywhere. Bob says, it's fine. It's just part of city living. From Carolyn in Blaxland, I'm hearing helicopters flying low as well. I think they're heading to Walgan Valley because the roads were washed away. They are coming from Bankstown Airport. Look, I have no way of confirming or denying that. The Walgan Valley Resort, to my knowledge, still not open though, right? So I'd be interested to hear why helicopters might be that frequent going to Walgan Valley. But as I say, I'm not in a position to confirm or deny that. We can chase that up as well. From this listener, as a Marrickville resident, I moved in 14 years ago knowing I lived under a flight path. This is not the same thing. And Phil in Blaxland says, my neighbour was a flight trainer at Bankstown. He's very promptly just sold his house and moved elsewhere, knowing what was to come. Yeah, interesting indeed. And let's not forget the passenger flights haven't started yet, so a story will continue to follow. Thanks for your texts.
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2: Before we move on, sad news today about Tim Curry. He made this character unforgettable.
4: So, come up to the lab and see what's on the slab. I see you shiver with anticipation. But maybe the rain is really to blame. So I'll remove the cause. But not the symptom.
2: Of course, the unmistakable Frankenfurter from the hit musical The Rocky Horror Picture Show, a huge hit in 1975, starring Tim Curry. We'll be talking more about his life a bit later. But I'd love to hear from you this afternoon. Did you ever, because, you know, with Rocky Horror Picture Show, they still screen it now, and it's quite an event. It's become this cult film with a huge following, and people dress up, and there's all these things they do during the movie. Did you ever dress up to go to a screening of the film, or maybe to the live stage show? What was it like? Give us a call, 1-300-222-702, and you can flick me a text as well, 0467-922-702. It's often shown, you know, more than 50 years later, this cult show with many stars playing the role that Tim Curry made so famous as well. You know, Reg Livermore, Todd McKenney, to name a couple. Over the years, have you dressed up as one of the characters? Maybe you started out dressing quite plainly as Brad or Janet. Would you vamp it up as Magenta or Riff Raff? Maybe you went all out as Frankenfurter. What's it like going to one of these things? Because there's all these actions that take place during the movie as well. I haven't done it, so I'd like to hear from you. 1-300-222-702. Sydney Fringe Festival has a Rocky Horror sing-along show in September in Marrickville, I should note. So that's still a thing. Tell me when or if you still dress up

0: And while you're calling, let me play you this to get you in the mood.
1: Just a jump to the left. With your hands on your hips.

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0: It's 23 minutes to 4. Did you know that 9 Australians lose their lives to breast cancer every day? And more than 20,000 Australians are diagnosed each year. Pretty confronting statistics. So how can we change that, and what are we doing to change that? Well, I say that because, for starters, the National Breast Cancer Foundation is investing $6 million into 12 ambitious research projects, all working towards a future where breast cancer is easier to detect and easier to treat. Dr. Cleola Andrelis is the CEO of the National Breast Cancer Foundation, who's with us on the line. Cleola, good afternoon.
3: Good afternoon, Thomas.
0: 9 deaths a day, an extraordinary number in Australia alone. What does the current outlook look like for a person diagnosed with breast cancer?
3: So we know that someone's survival outcome varies depending on the stage that they were diagnosed at and the subtype of breast cancer that they have. Australia has actually made some remarkable progress. And if you look back just in the last 30 years since the National Breast Cancer Foundation was established, the death rate from breast cancer has actually reduced by 40%, which is incredible. And we know that much of that reduction has been driven by research. But we also know that, as you said before, over 20,000 people will be diagnosed with a new breast cancer each year, and that number is increasing, and the number of people who are dying continues at about 9 people a day.
0: Which, once again, as I say, confronting statistics. So $6 million into 12 projects now. Can you give us an idea of what those research projects are?
3: So these are this is bold new funding to our Pink Sky research grants. And the grants are quite varied, but they're designed to really pursue novel ideas. And the grants range from things like grants which seek to detect, delay or prevent breast cancer in people who carry the BRCA1 mutation. There's also research which is looking at using a common painkiller to see if we can prevent the recurrence of breast cancer, and also research that's looking at new immunotherapy treatments that target metastatic breast cancer that is spread to the brain.
0: Are there particular areas of breast cancer research where you think we could see breakthroughs in the next few years?
3: At the National Breast Cancer Foundation, our vision is zero deaths from breast cancer. And we're focused on four key areas of research, actually, and that is prevention research, early detection research, treatment research, and research which looks at stopping the recurrence and progression of breast cancer. And we are seeing extraordinary strides in all of those areas. And we know that we need to continue to fund research in all of those areas if we want to ultimately achieve that vision of zero deaths from breast cancer.
0: Okay. We now, of course, have screening programs available for women over 40. Mm-hmm. Does that work well in terms of early diagnosis?
3: Absolutely. So we do know that Australia's national population-based screening program called Breast Screen Australia is actually highly effective at detecting breast cancers in women that we call asymptomatic, so they're not showing a symptom. And we know that screening, early detection through breast screening program, can actually reduce mortality from breast cancer. So we'd encourage all women who are eligible to attend breast screening to attend their 2 yearly mammogram appointments.
0: Yeah, really important message. Cleola, thank you very much for joining us, and all the best with the projects. Thanks so much.
3: Thank you so much, Thomas.
0: Take care. Dr. Cleola Andrelis, their CEO of the National Breast Cancer Foundation, joining us on 702 ABC Sydney at 19 to 4.
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3: Okay, Tim Curry.

0: What are your memories of the Rocky Horror Picture Show? Alan at Narrabeen, good afternoon. Where did you see it?
1: Yeah, hi, Thomas.
0: G'day, mate.
1: I was in my last 17 or 18 at the Avoca Picture Theatre.
0: Oh, I love that cinema.
1: Yeah, it was just a lovely place, and I'd not seen the movie before, and all my friends had, but I just thought it was absolutely hilarious. People were spraying water from water pistols and throwing toast at the screen. Yeah. But the classic moment was when this guy had smuggled a ladder in.
0: What?
1: Somehow he smuggled a ladder in, an
0: Why?
1: Extension ladder. And when it came to the time warp, he threw the ladder up against the screen and started doing the time warp with the cast of the movie. So it was like he was up there with them.
0: What?
1: It's the most astonishing thing I've ever seen.
0: That is absolutely amazing. It's amazing where you saw it as well, Alan, because funnily enough, one of the first movie experiences I had, and a moment I actually really cherish, was at the Avoca Beach Picture Theatre. And it was another film that starred Tim Curry, and that was Home Alone 2. He was the concierge in Home Alone 2, but I saw that with my dad at Avoca Beach Cinema. So there you go.
1: It's a great place, a great institution.
0: It is. It's funny you associate Tim Curry in that movie with the same picture theatre, because I associate him with that same cinema for completely different reasons. So there you go. But I'm yet to go to one of those showings where everyone dresses up and throws water and the like, so I should do it. Hey, thanks for calling in. Appreciate it.
1: Cheers, mate.
0: Good on you. I hope I do. Cheers. Good on you. Alan at Narrabeen there. Dean in Lismore, you've got some Rocky Horror stories for me. G'day, Dean.
2: Oh, yeah, hi. I was introduced to it when I was 16 and became a fanatic. So in 1987, when I was on at the State Theatre, I dressed up as Frankenfurter, got on the bus with my friends from Narrabeen and went in to see it, which was quite an experience, seeing all the people's faces looking at me with full drag makeup and fishnet stockings. And the following year, I actually performed Sweet Transvestite for my major piece for my HSC.
0: Oh, in drama or something?
2: No, for music.
0: Oh, for music. Oh, you sang it for music.
2: Yeah.
0: How did you go? Did you get a good mark?
2: I don't know the mark. I passed.
0: You passed.
2: But I can still remember the look on the people's faces when I started singing it.
0: Did you sing your exam, like your performance, in the drag?
2: No, it was school day, so it had to be in school uniform.
0: It had to be in uniform. Fair enough. You couldn't get into character. That takes a brave soul to dress up in that costume, I reckon, and go to the cinema. It's pretty out there, isn't it?
2: Oh, yeah, especially back in, the mid-80s.
0: Absolutely. Yeah. No, look, I really would like to experience going to one of those shows these days, as I say. Hey, good on you, Dean. That's great. Thanks for calling up.
2: Great. Thanks, Don.
0: Appreciate it, mate. Cheers. Joe in the Blue Mountains. You dressed up pretty recently, did you, Joe?
3: Yeah, look, we went to Katoomba.
0: Yep.
3: Look, my costume wasn't fantastic. Mine was pretty plain. But there were some amazing, amazing costumes. There was a guy who dressed up as Brad, and he was just wearing wide fronts and a singlet. And he was probably in his 70s, I guess. But it was hilarious. And there was some just a fantastic sort of homemade costumes, which were wonderful. But I used to go in the 80s. God, I was in my early teens, and I didn't dress up then because, you got to sneak out of the house and and catch the train into the city, so without your parents knowing, so I didn't dress up then.
0: Yeah, but you might have stood out. Was this where was it in Katoomba, the Carrington or something?
3: No, the Carrington. The one in Katoomba was just at the Edge Cinema.
0: Oh, in the cinema there, on the highway. Yeah.
3: And apparently, Mount Vic Flicks also did it last year, but I didn't realise. Yeah.
0: Yeah. So, no, people go all out with the costumes, don't they?
3: Yeah, it was hilarious. But what was hilarious in the city was, you throw rice and people, have water pistols and you have a cigarette lighter and you're like, there's hundreds and hundreds of people.

0: lighting a cigarette lighter inside a cinema. Like, what can go wrong?
1: What could go wrong? I know.
0: What could possibly? But it was hilarious, and no one thought anything of it.
1: No, that's the thing.
0: We smoked inside back then, anyway.
1: Well, that's true. You probably couldn't get away with it these days. But yeah, that's what fascinates me. There's this whole code of conduct as the film goes on about when you spray the water and when you throw the rice and all that sort of thing.
0: Paper hats, like newspaper hats, folded.
1: Yeah,
0: they're kind of like triangles made out of newspaper, and everyone repeats the lyrics of the songs and the words.
1: The call and response and all that kind of thing. Yeah, and you can't think of many other films that have had that impact 50 years on. It's pretty special. Hey, Joe, thanks for the call. Appreciate it.
0: No
1: good
0: worries.
1: On you. Cheers. Joe in the Blue Mountains there. Tony in Penshurst. You're dressed up as Riff Raff, Tony.
2: Riff Raff, yes, with the hunchback, with a pillow in the back.
1: Yeah, yeah.
2: I had my two friends. One was Columbia, one was Magenta. It was classic. We'd get on in front of the stage. Everybody'd be dancing to the songs, of course, especially Time Warp.
1: Yeah. When and where was this, Tony?
2: This was the Hoyts, the classic Hoyts, the 12 p.m. midnight session.
1: In the city? In George Street?
2: In the city.
1: Yeah.
2: In George Street City, yeah. That was a classic. A few years later, we also attended the New Year's Eve session of the musical too. That was fantastic. I think Red Simons was the narrator, the criminologist.
1: That's right. Yeah. I remember that he was. Yeah, look, a lot of memories coming in on the text line, people seeing it with Reg Livermore in the Valhalla in Glebe.
2: Oh, yeah. That's from the best.
1: Yeah, that's Margaret in Wollongong. She was 18 years old when that happened. So, yeah, it's really lovely to hear those memories. Hey, good on you, Tony. Thanks so much.
2: Thanks a lot.
1: Cheers, mate. Tony in Penshurst there, who dressed up as Riff Raff. Thank you to Led. He says, Tim Curry too, just a day after Dolly. I was born at a later generation and will always remember Tim for his role as the hotel manager in Home Alone 2. He makes the best face similar to the Grinch in that film. I agree, Led. That was how I actually first knew Tim Curry and then everything else. Let's not forget Pennywise, the clown in the 1990s Stephen King TV adaptation, I should say, of Stephen King's It. From Will and Dulwich Hill, I watched the live show 2 years ago at the Theatre Royal. I went in blind as I'd never seen it before and it was the best thing I've ever watched. Dylan Allcott presented it and everyone was dressed up and dancing and singing. I couldn't wipe the smile off my face. That's lovely. Lovely to hear your memories and I'll share more of them in a little bit.
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1: Look, before we move in on a more sombre note, the ABC has confirmed the identity of a New South Wales couple who are among a tour group, including 15 Australians currently missing in Nepal after that catastrophic flash flooding. 52-year-old Venkatraman Balishkarishnan and his 46-year-old wife Chitra Venkatraman from Western Sydney. We're taking part in a tour with US-based hiking company Himalayan Glacier. When the natural disaster struck, the couple's son has told the ABC he last spoke to his parents when they were approximately 15 kilometres from the Tibet border. He said he hadn't heard from them since but held hope the entire tour group would be found safe. And the quote here that I've just received is, "I'd like to see my parents and everyone who went with them back in one piece and that everyone else there is as safe as possible." That's the latest news just coming in now. We'll be talking about it more, of course, throughout the afternoon, and when more developments come in, I'll let you know. But sad news indeed. And of course, not, you know, it's a rescue mission at the moment, so families understandably holding hope.
5: One of Australia's most recognisable broadcasters is facing the biggest battle of his life. Alan Jones has pleaded not guilty to multiple historical sexual assault charges, and now the case is before the courts.
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1: It is 9 minutes to four. Let's chat tech. With Lee Stark, founder and editor of Picker.com.au. Lee, I thought I'd mix up the theme this week. What do you reckon?
7: I was going to say, let's do the time warp again. Would have been fitting words for that.
1: Oh, yeah, that's true. We could have done that. A Tim Curry-themed one. Why didn't I think of that? Yeah, good call. Too late, though. Now, you had me wear some smart glasses a couple of weeks ago when you were here in the studio, which was a strange experience. I found out
7: Have your eyes recovered?
1: They've just recovered, but, you know, it took a while. I found out someone was ringing your doorbell while I was

0: in the place, and your earphones would take a picture of them, send that information to Siri, and then tell you where you've been later in the day, what you might have been around, maybe some details that you missed. Effectively, it'll be using your earphones to kind of record your daily basis.
1: I mean, how can you, for people who don't know these pods, they're like little wireless earbuds that stick in your ears. Yeah. How can you include a camera in something stuck in your ear?
0: So basically, they can put a very small camera at the tail end of it. So that's normally where the bass reflex mechanism is. So that's where you get your subwoofer effectively in your ears. They can actually shrink that technology down so it's still inside the stem or use a different type of driver. And they can more than likely put a camera either on the side or on the bottom. And we've already seen a few cameras in wearables. There's actually a heart rate monitor in a version of the Beats wearables that goes inside your ear. That's kind of like a camera. So effectively, all they really need to do is put it on the outside. And so it would take a picture from one of the earbuds and then store it basically on your phone and send it to Siri so it can analyze it.
1: But why, what would the actual benefit of that technology be other than, you know, keeping an eye on someone who doesn't know you're keeping an eye on them? What would someone legitimately use a camera in their AirPod for?
0: You may use it as a way of working out where you are. So that's a lot of the logic we have for smart glasses when they're not being used for perverse reasons as well. So if you're trying to work out specifically where you are or what's around you, maybe you have an accessibility issue, then you can actually use smart glasses for that. It could also be so you could store a picture of where you've actually been or just record details. But again, we don't know. So this sort of thing is still so new that we're actually just kind of waiting for the killer use case, and we don't really have that right now.
1: You know, there's talk of things as we've discussed about, you know, having a light on the smart glasses to let people know the camera's rolling so people know they're being filmed. But yes, you can't easily do that with an earbud.
0: Well, you can, but it was very unattractive. They actually did have earphones that had blue lights in the 90s and the early 2000s, and you kind of do look like something from Doctor Who, which would have been fitting if you'd played that song.
1: Yeah, whoops. So I just, for multiple reasons, I played the wrong theme song this week for our tech segment. Fair enough. You know, it's weird though, isn't it? We know about earbuds with mics built in. That's been the case for quite some time, but cameras feels like a new one.
0: It's certainly an interesting area, and there's now talk of people suggesting that these might be banned in Australia, that smart glasses would be banned effectively because obviously the privacy implications. There's a lot of talk that's going to place privacy dead center, and we may end up seeing what this looks like from Apple very, very shortly.
1: Yeah, and we've heard that story on our current affairs programs in the last couple of days. Now, speaking of new phones, there's a new one from Google, but you're saying it's boring. What's boring about this phone?
0: Well, there's four of them, actually, but I'm talking to you on one of them, and there's anything wrong with them. They're totally fine phones, but in a year when we've seen really clever foldables, you saw that cool Passport one from Samsung, and there's obviously going to be one from Apple very shortly as well that will probably be quite cool. Google's ones are kind of boring. They're a little bit slower. They're more or less like last year's phones. I think I said to you a couple of weeks ago that if you were going to buy a phone, you may as well wait because you might see last year's phones slightly cheaper, and this year's phones might be last year's phones. And with Google's phones, this year's phones are basically last year's phones. So if you were going to, if you did want one, you maybe just look at last year's phones for a little bit less money.
1: I wonder whether, though, this is part of a trend I'm hearing about, particularly amongst young people, of rejecting technology and going back to good old-fashioned phones that just need to ring. Because that's the thing, isn't it, Lee? Like, the people are going back to the headphones with the cords. They're going back to what they perceive to be retro technology. There are new, in inverted commas, dumb phones where they don't feel like they need all the apps and that sort of thing.
0: There aren't as many dumb phones as we'd like to think, actually, but there are modern takes on those. There's a really clever one called a light phone. It's basically a phone that is a dumb phone, but it still runs apps that you might be able to find, and it uses an electronic ink screen. So it's a smartphone that uses the same sort of technology as an e-reader. But yes, there is a big push back away from the world of smartphones, partly because time wasting can actually feel like it's a big sink. It draws you in. And so a lot of people are beginning to reject that. With headphones, it's actually kind of cool because the best headphones typically do have a cord, but these days we're also finding the best wireless headphones also don't need to have a cord. So there are some very interesting options out there.
1: Lee Stark, you know, whether you like it or not, kids and teens are using AI. More than half are using it for personal and social reasons. And now OpenAI is rolling out a version specifically for teens on phones and computers. How does it work?
0: basically you'll be able to grab the app, kids will be able to grab the app, and they'll be able to do their homework by doing things like taking a photo of a maths formula, and it will then actually tell you how to do it, but also how to learn from it. So it's kind of doing some of the work for you, but also

0: teaching you. One of the things I've asked OpenAI, which they have not told me, which really worries me, is if there are any topics it won't talk about. All they've said is that there are age-appropriate safeguards designed to reduce exposure, but we don't know what that is. We don't know whether it means that we'll have a conversation with you about sexuality, about religion. We don't actually know any of those things. What we assume is going on is that this is OpenAI's ability to basically say, we're going to stop it from talking to you about potentially dangerous topics that can involve self-harm, because that's an area OpenAI's ChatGPT has actually suffered from and has led to some really awful situations.
1: Okay, Lee, we appreciate you coming on as always. Thanks, mate. Chat again next week.
0: Always happy to help.
1: Take care. Lee Stark, founder and editor of picker.com.au. Just off the back of that chat about AI and harm to teenagers, you might have heard this. Meta, the parent company of Facebook and Instagram, has settled a landmark court battle over teen social media addiction. They've agreed to pay more than $23 billion. So we'll have more on that after the news. Your Rocky Horror memories.
2: Just a jump to the left.
1: Craig and Lane Cove. Hi, Thomas. We travelled as a group from Newcastle to the live show of Rocky Horror at the Theatre Royal in the early 80s in fancy dress. No one dressed up much in the live show. Then we ended up in the basement jazz club as bizarre Rocky Horror characters. That's a good one, Craig. Liza from Sydenham clearly remembers going past the Valhalla on the way to her nan's in Glebe in 1974 and seeing the big red lips on the side of the building when Reg Livermore was playing Frankenfurter. Thank you, Liza. And Margaret in Wollongong has similar memories of Reg Livermore at the Valhalla in Glebe in the 70s. And I've got a memory here. I grew up in New Zealand in the 80s, and at one stage, the Rocky Horror Picture Show musical was touring. The narrator was played by former Prime Minister Sir Robert Muldoon, and New Zealand loved it. That's a good one. Thanks for the memories. It's news time, 4 o'clock.
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7: Story with ABC News. Authorities in Nepal and Tibet say at least 168 people have died with more than 1,500 missing after deadly flash floods struck Himalayan villages. John O'Wakely has the latest.
8: Rescue efforts are continuing on both sides of the border where a large number of people are missing, including dozens of Australians. Hundreds of the missing are tourists, including more than 100 from India, 54 from the US, 33 from the UK, and at least 34 from Australia. Foreign Minister Penny Wong says the missing Australians are from separate pilgrimage and tour groups. The US Geological Survey has confirmed that what it initially reported as an earthquake was instead a glacial collapse that caused subsequent catastrophic impacts downstream. The Nepali Army has deployed an additional 2,000 military personnel for land and aerial search and rescue operations.
7: Former New South Wales Building Commissioner David Chandler says fugitive property developer Jean Nassif threatened him after a prohibition order was proposed for a top place development. The ICAC is examining if donations linked to Mr. Nassif were exchanged for political favours, including removing David Chandler as Building Commissioner. Mr. Chandler says Nassif called him after his office issued a notice of intent to issue a prohibition order in relation to his company's Skyview site in Castle Hill.
9: Well, he just basically said, don't you harm my project, and if you harm my project, I'll harm you. It was something that, it's whatever in the note. I can't even recall now the note because it was of no great consequence to me other than it happened.
10: All right.
9: It was his style.
7: The state's health minister has rejected claims senior doctors are being sidelined solely for raising issues at hospitals across the state. Last month, 113 members of Concord Hospital's Medical Staff Council voted in favour of holding a vote of no confidence in the leadership of the health department. Some of the clinicians also sought an inquiry into governance processes, claiming doctors were being sidelined and disciplined purely for speaking out about issues at the hospital. Health Minister Ryan Park confirmed the Auditor-General is independently investigating the claims before Senate budget estimates this morning, but he's refuted suggestions that other doctors are being similarly sidelined at hospitals in Queanbeyan, Port Macquarie and Albury.
11: In a staff of 180,000 across the length and breadth of this state, you are always going to have issues with people advocating for improvements. I would be highly surprised if someone was simply stood

0: down for speaking up about wanting to improve their place of work.
1: Qantas CEO Vanessa Hudson says the airline's profits have been affected by record high fuel costs and the conflict in the Middle East. The airline's recorded a $1.3 billion profit after tax in the last financial year, which is down more than $300 million. There was a $420 million hit to Qantas' earnings because of the Iran war, which led to a spike in the fuel cost. Ms. Hudson says the airline had to make changes as passengers sought alternatives to travelling via the Middle East.
2: As fuel prices surged to record highs in the fourth quarter, we move quickly, adjusting capacity and adjusting fares, also redeploying aircraft to the Europe where we saw growth in demand.
1: Thredbo's Chamber of Commerce says local businesses are not surprised the value of the village's Alpine resort has been slashed in half. The resort's operator, EVT, revealed the value of Thredbo had dropped from $292 million to $143 million due to the year's poor snow season and investment in chairlifts and snowmaking. The Chamber's president, Kaylee Ormondroyd, says the financial drop is not surprising given the previous valuation took place during the 2021 post-COVID boom.
3: The fact that the last valuation was after an absolutely out-of-the-ordinary booming year has got a lot to answer for. But I think with all the external factors that we're all seeing, it's not surprising.
1: The process has begun in Papua New Guinea's parliament that will lead to an historic vote on whether or not PNG will grant independence to the autonomous region of Bougainville. Belinda Cora reports.
4: The government has tabled the results of the 2019 referendum in which 97.7% of Bougainvillians voted in favour of independence from PNG. A parliamentary vote on whether to accept or reject the result is the final step in a 2001 peace agreement that ended Bougainville's decade-long civil war. Minister for Bougainville Affairs Manasseh Makiba says it is the most important issue the current parliament will deal with.
1: Dry and mostly sunny across the state this afternoon, apart from the chance of light showers along the northern and central parts of the coast and adjacent ranges. Partly cloudy in Sydney this afternoon. Sunny tomorrow with a top of 20 and then mostly sunny on Saturday with a top of 19. That's ABC News at 4:05.
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8: Thanks for joining us this Thursday afternoon. Devastating news out of Nepal today. We've been told at least two boys are among the more than 30 Australians still unaccounted for after a catastrophic flash flood in the Himalayan border region between Nepal and Tibet.
9: We are currently deploying further DFAT personnel, including crisis response experts to the region. I've asked DFAT to ensure that we do provide the support needed to these posts, particularly our post in Nepal.
8: Foreign Minister Penny Wong speaking there this afternoon. Obviously, our newsroom will be keeping you up to date as more information comes in, and we'll have more on what we know so far a little later on Drive. Also coming up, Meta settles. The social media giant agrees to pay billions of dollars and change how teens use Instagram and Facebook.
10: This is a very significant step forward in a long and ongoing battle for accountability.
8: It's lawyer Matthew Bergman there. He is the founder of the Social Media Victims Law Center in the United States. He says this settlement has opened a can of worms. Interesting to note that despite paying billions, Meta has denied any wrongdoing. But could this have implications for Australia? Could we see a similar case here? We'll be chatting about that in a moment. And more on Tim Curry as well. Really sad to hear about the death of the veteran British actor, and so special to hear some of your Rocky Horror memories this afternoon. We'll have more on that shortly.
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8: Traffic. 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Good afternoon.
11: Good afternoon, Thomas. At Prospect, crews are just in the process of clearing a city-bound car crash. It happened near Clunies Ross Street. We did have the right lane closed until a couple of minutes ago. They've just managed to move those vehicles off to the side of the motorway.

0: Eastbound M4 traffic still slow from the Prospect Highway, but they have just opened all the through lanes there. You'll just have to slow down as you pass the site of that crash, which is just near Clunies Ross Street. In Chatswood, there's been a car crash on Fuller's Road at Davies Street. That is just west of the Pacific Highway. Take extra care as you pass that crash site. On the M5 East, citybound traffic conditions have returned to normal after the main tunnel was closed only briefly earlier this hour. There was an overhead vehicle detection, but it's all open now. On the central coast at Moonee Creek, a truck has broken down southbound on the M1 Pacific Motorway. It's about a kilometre before the Calgary Interchange. A heavy tow truck is on the way to that. Checking the public transport, and if you are catching a train on the T4 Eastern Suburbs and Illawarra line, just on a few of the services you may need to allow some extra travel time, it's because there was a person near the tracks at Como earlier. So some of the train stopping patterns or platforms may be changing. Just check the latest of the transport app or check the website transportnsw.info, and the traffic information is at livetraffic.com.
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1: Before we move on, some intriguing news has just come my way, which I would like to share with you now. We've just received a statement from John Graham, the Minister for the Arts, as well as Transport and Music, the Nighttime Economy. And the media statement says this: Powerhouse Museum Leadership Update. So it confirms the Powerhouse Parramatta is on track for opening on the 7th of November. Okay, we know that. With the landmark project entering its final stages, the New South Wales government is announcing interim arrangements that will guide the organisation from the 1st of September. And the statement goes on to say this: following new allegations, the chief executive of Powerhouse Parramatta has stood aside while investigations into governance and procurement are finalised. This chief executive has stood aside 72 days before the opening of Powerhouse Parramatta. This is just coming in now. The interim team comprises of Abby Galvin, who is now the interim chief executive, currently the New South Wales government architect, and a name you might know, Louise Herron, former CEO of the Opera House, has been asked to be the strategic advisor of Powerhouse Parramatta. The statement says Ms. Herron is uniquely placed to help guide and support the organisation, given her depth of skill in guiding organisations with large audiences, particularly during periods of transformation, I should say. David Borger, the president of the Powerhouse Trust, will continue to support the leadership team and ensure continued focus on Western Sydney and organisational continuity. That's just come in now from John Graham, the Arts Minister. Extraordinary indeed. I'm reading in the press here, Lisa Havilah, the high-profile leader of Powerhouse Parramatta, who you would have heard on this program many times, has stepped down 72 days before the opening of its new billion-dollar headquarters in Western Sydney, the state's biggest investment in culture since the Sydney Opera House. In a shock development, it's understood that staff were alerted this afternoon that Lisa Havilah had stood aside from her role of 7 years pending completion of a departmental investigation into governance and procurement practices. That's what we know at the moment. When we find out more, we'll let you know. We're putting calls in now. But what can I say? Quite a shock. We've been speaking with Lisa a lot over time about the development of Powerhouse Parramatta and finally the opening date, just 72 days away. And she's now stepped down with an investigation underway. That's what we know at the moment. That's the statement I've just received. When I find out more, I will let you know.
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2: You're with Thomas Arete.
1: Okay, it's 11 past four. You will no doubt use or have someone in your family who uses Meta, whether it's Facebook or Instagram. And today, the huge social media company has settled a landmark court battle over teen social media addiction. They're going to pay more than $23 billion. And add further child safety measures to Facebook and Instagram. The deal, I should note, cuts short a trial that was expected to see the chief executive Mark Zuckerberg take the stand in California, one of 29 states to launch a mass lawsuit against the tech giant in 2023. Emma Mason is a name you may be familiar with. She is the Bathurst mother who stood up at the UN last year to explain Australia's social media age limit. And Emma spoke at the UN because her daughter, Tilly, took her own life after being relentlessly bullied, including on social media. Emma joins us now. Emma, good afternoon.
4: Oh, good afternoon, and what a glorious day it is.
1: Yeah, that answers my first question then. How are you feeling today? Do you see it as vindication for you and your cause, perhaps?
4: Look, can I say that I have 23.6 billion reasons to be smiling today?
1: Right, okay.
4: Most of my life isn't always covered with that kind of smiles and that kind of joy, but to wake to this news was it was pretty heartening. It's a long way from, you know, June, July of 2025, and even longer from when Tilly died in February 22, and think this is a world that is just getting on board and saying, no more, you will not monetize our children. It's beautiful.
1: It's really lovely to hear that. To brighten things up for a moment as well, you mentioned to one of my producers you had a song going round in your head today. What's the song?
4: Ariana Grande's, it's called Problem. You know, I've got one less problem without you.
1: Yeah.
4: I like to sing like, yes.
1: All right, here we go.
4: That is amazing. I got one less problem without you. I got
1: one less problem without you. This one's for you. You've been singing that around the house today, Emma.
4: I have, and it's just that sense, and that might sound very weird, but just that sense of just going, that is one problem that is starting to change. I really feel like it's a precipice, you know.
1: Yeah,
4: We had all the personal injury case in March against Meta, where they had to pay $6 million in damages. New Mexico judge paid a penalty of more than $1 billion to Meta for, you know, consumer violations. Like, it's just that the tide is turning, you know, and it's all about saving our children. And every day it isn't fixed. Every day they keep going and monetizing children and not protecting them and, you know, not safety by design. Children die in Australia and children are harmed.
1: What do you make, Emma, of... Yeah, I'm not trying to take it down a notch, but what do you make of Meta agreeing to pay the money but sort of stopping short of admitting that it was responsible?
4: Well, I mean, as a lawyer, I'd say to you it's a settlement out of court.
1: Yeah, yeah.
4: We know it was a settlement that was perhaps not rushed, but on the day before Mark Zuckerberg was supposed to give evidence. And, you know, so that would have been a joy, and really he would have been unable to have gotten away. Whatever he would have said would have forever lived on.
1: Mm.
4: You know, it's a bit like the four organisations that presented evidence in to the government two Fridays ago. Every question they were asked, they were like, we're following the law in Australia. We are following the law in Australia. I mean, it's just cobs wobble, isn't it?
1: Really? Yeah. And they sort of argue... They argue that, like, you know, we've added a host of safety features. So, you know, separate accounts for teens, stronger protections around messaging and privacy, content restrictions, that sort of thing. Do you buy that? Do you think they're taking it seriously, or is that window dressing?
4: Oh, look, it's always window dressing with Meta.
1: Right.
4: You know, it's always what they're going to do. We'll do a little bit. We won't do enough. We know they're not addressing the issue of the actual algorithm, which, of course, is, you know, in the design to create and continue that addiction. But there are, you know, every step is a good step at this point in time. I was a little bit sad to read from the New York Post this afternoon that 30% of what they're going to pay is contingent upon YouTube and TikTok agreeing to these kind of stipulations as well. So it's kind of, it sounds great, and I am really super excited, but as always, there's a little thing in the tail.
1: A caveat. But maybe, I mean, are you optimistic about that? Because as you say, they've framed the deal as this template for the rest of the industry. They're pressing their competitors to match it. I don't know. Do you think that will work? It'll drag the others kicking and screaming into this?
4: Well, I think in some of the court cases, some people agreed to settlements, some didn't. So I think they all run their own ship, really. But look, you know, I understand it's not a finding of guilt. It's not an acceptance of responsibility. But as I have said for a while, that herd immunity idea, that the more court cases, the more pressure, the more countries that stand up and say, no, we are not doing this, the more their ultimate business practice will have to change. And that is 23.6 billion reasons to smile today, my friend.
1: Good on you, Emma. I mean, you must be watching as more and more countries follow Australia's lead with the social media ban as well. New Zealand announced this week a proposal to do it. Do you think the ban's working and it's gaining that traction globally?
4: Look, it is certainly gaining the traction. About every 2 weeks, another media organisation from a different country in the world arrives in Australia to interview me and other parents where their country is trying to work out how they'll formulate their laws. And the question you said is it working? Social change takes time. 70% of children are still online and are still accessing social media. And so what we know is that the social media companies are not following the law. So there's more work to be done. And I'm ready. I'm excited.
1: Yeah, and that's great, Emma. I'm so glad it's been a bright day for you. You've gone through you've gone through a lot. You and your family as a dad, I can't fathom. How are you? How are you going?
4: Oh, we're all a bit messy over this end, but you know, every day is a problematic day, and some days are harder than others. But I'm certainly super excited that this is the change is afoot. It might be the first step out of 50, but we are moving forward.
1: Good on you. It's great to hear a spring in your step. Look, always a pleasure. Thank you very much for coming on.
4: Thanks, Tom.
1: Good on you. Emma Mason one of the bravest people I feel I know, a Bathurst mum who stood up at the UN last year to explain Australia's social media age limit. And if you don't know Emma, and what I was referring to there is her beautiful daughter, Tilly, took her own life after being relentlessly bullied on social media. I can't imagine that situation. I can't believe her bravery, quite frankly. I always say it. The number for Lifeline, 13 11 14.
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1: It's 19 minutes past four. Is this song part of the soundtrack to your life?
10: I'm just a sweet transvestite from transsexual Transylvania.
1: Amanda in Greenwich, thanks for your text. Amanda says the cigarette lighters in the Rocky Horror Picture Show reminded me of 1978 when our colourful and talented Year 6 teacher had us perform Jonathan Living Seagull, during which 20, 11 and 12-year-olds carried lit candles around the backstage amongst heavy stage curtains before we trailed into a line on the stage. What could possibly go wrong? Yeah, I'm glad that stuff's not happening these days, Amanda. Amanda referring to your memories before the news about people who, and I imagine this does not happen anymore, lit cigarette lighters in the theatre at certain points of the Rocky Horror Picture Show. I mean, talk about a cult following of this film. Earlier today, we heard the sad news about Tim Curry, who has died at the age of 80. And he began his career in London's West End, but is best known for playing Frankenfurter in the Rocky Horror Show, or the Rocky Horror Picture Show on screen. And Sweet Transvestite, what an entrance, hey? Brian Thompson was the set designer of the Rocky Horror Picture Show, original stage show and film, and joins us now to reflect on Tim Curry's legacy. Brian, sorry for your loss and good afternoon. Thanks for joining us.
11: Well, thanks, Thomas.
1: When did you last catch up with Tim? Were you in regular contact with him?
11: Well, the last time I saw him before he had the stroke was actually 2004 at an opening of a Dame Edna show on Broadway. So that was, but I was sort of in touch. But the people who were looking after Tim are very, very cautious. And people like me, if I try and contact them, they say, "Oh, yeah, sure you are." You know, so it's kind of.
1: Yeah.
11: It's tricky.
1: It's tricky. But your memories of him, what was he like to work with?
11: Oh, well, he was wonderful. I mean, he was... He tells the story of how he got the accent, if you've read that about, on the bus in Knightsbridge. And I was actually with him on that day.
1: Really?
11: We were going to rehearsal, which was in King's Road, and these ladies were talking, and he said to me, "Listen to that." And it was that sort of almost like the Queen or the Queen Mother speaking. And once we got off the bus, everything he was saying in that kind of accent.
1: No way. So you were there when you first thought, that's the way I'm going to sound as Frankenfurter?
11: Yeah. He got out of the bus and he was going, you know, I'm not going to even attempt to do it. But into the rehearsal room. And then the other thing that happened with Timmy is that when he got his shoes, the character was formed. And until then, it was not quite all there.
1: Yeah.
11: But that and the accent, but in particular the shoes, it just gave him a kind of a confidence. I mean, these people...

0: people like, you know, Timmy and Barry Humphries, they're clowns, right? So once they get dressed up, they can become anything.
1: Yeah.
0: And they're not the person on stage or on film that you're going to, you know, have a coffee with or whatever. But certainly during the process, it was extraordinary watching the development of that character. And given that we opened in a theatre with 69 people, it was, you know, like the contact was astonishing. And so when it became very successful and we did the film, we tried to keep that kind of energy going in the movie. And I think his performance is, it's so brave and so kind of, it's so real for that character, because they all had to, we all had to think about a bunch of aliens who'd landed, you know, in near Denton in America, and how they might kind of, you know, take on living in our world. That's why the film has this little look to it, because everything was, they're all normal things, but they're kind of slightly in a different, you know, unnatural kind of way. And that was the whole kind of essence of the look of the film. And I thought Timmy brought that to the character.
1: Yeah, and with that, as you say, it was such a... like the costume, the character itself would have been seen 50 years ago as so risque, I guess. How did that influence your set design? You know, did you find that that enabled you to push the boundaries, perhaps?
0: Well, in terms of the film, we quite honestly didn't quite know. There was a kind of a push towards, you know, do we make it like the old black and white movies? Do we make it like, you know, those kind of horror films? And I always felt that was there was something not right about that. But you know, we looked at the studio, and it had a tank where the film The Cruel Sea was made, and that became, you know, that was handy for us because we had a pool, we wanted a pool. But then we went to see that old house, and because it was in such a derelict state, and we'd set the show in a derelict cinema. And then we ended up playing in derelict cinemas. And then we went around the world and we turned perfectly good theatres into derelict cinemas, like, you know, like here in Glebe and on Broadway at the Belasco and things like that. So this was the sort of, it had the right kind of, it had exactly the right thing that we needed. So what we did, we took all of the detail from that and we built, it's all sets.
1: Yeah.
0: Many people think, oh, they made the whole thing in the house and it was cold and it was damp and Susan Sarandon got caught pneumonia and that kind of thing. I mean, no, we were in an old studio, not a great studio, just across the paddock from the house. So what we were doing, we would, you know, we'd take rubbings off all the moulds and things off everything and we just made it, it was kind of a different reproduction of what was the interior of that house.
1: Yeah, wow.
0: So it was a fabulous... and then into that, we put the characters, and, you know, you're thinking, well, what would they make of, you know, like the dining scene, for instance? I mean, that we assumed that Magenta might have seen some kind of magazine. So, well, they have this thing you put the food on, they have all these things you eat with, and you want something to drink out of, but you didn't quite understand the manners of the whole thing. That was the fun of doing the film.
1: Yeah.
0: But then the film opened and was actually a disaster because it was, the reviews were appalling. I mean, it was not a very happy time. And then we opened the show in New York and that was also a flop. So we thought, well, we've hit a brick wall. That's the end of Rocky Horror. But then a couple of years later, a couple of executives from Fox started showing it at midnight with a film called Phantom of the Paradise, which was a sort of a rock and roll version of Phantom of the Opera. And they put Rocky Horror on, and a few people started to sort of, you know, yell out, and I think the first line was, you know, get an umbrella.
1: Yeah.
0: Swear word. But so it developed from there.
1: Yeah.
0: I was in New York doing a Barry Humphrey show, and someone said, oh, you must go down and see the film. And I thought, oh, okay. So I went down, and I had the same problem saying, oh, I'm, you know, I'm the designer of the film. And they would say, yeah, sure you are. But I had my passport with me, so I could show that. And I went in, and I came out at the end of the night in a complete state of shock, because it was the whole thing. It was

0: the rice, it was the rain, it was the candles, it was every single thing, and a few more things thrown in as well.
1: Yeah, yeah. It's really special to hear your memories, Brian, and also, as you say, the way that it actually started as a flop and I guess just organically grew from there. Look, thank you. It's really special talking to you, and thank you very much for joining us this afternoon. Good on you. Appreciate it. Brian Thompson there, set designer of the Rocky Horror Picture Show, well, the original stage show and the film. Joining us there to reflect on Tim Curry's legacy. It's sad indeed. Thanks for the memories that you're sending me on the text line as well, and I'll be sharing some more of them a little bit later. 28 past four. It is time for business and finance. Ian Verinder is with us now, the ABC's chief business correspondent. Ian, the markets ended up down today.
2: Yeah, quite heavily, Thomas, off about 1%. And across the board, really, but retailers really did take a beating. And a lot of this is down to the prospect of ever higher interest rates. So a lot of our big banks have all been upping their forecasts. NAB, Commonwealth Bank, ANZ, Deutsche Bank, all tipping a rate hike this year. So unfortunately, it looks like we might be in for another one. It's probably, though, the Reserve Bank might wait till the September quarterly inflation numbers before they settle on a decision there.
1: Okay, we'll wait and see about that. Tell us about Qantas in the news today.
2: Yeah, Qantas, look, profit result today, $1.29 billion, which is, you know, all things considered, not a bad result, really. I mean, we've had a war through the Middle East, which has disrupted aviation globally, really, and it's sent fuel prices into orbit. And so, you know, it was really, compared to $1.6 billion last year, not a bad result. The war itself, they've worked out how much that actually cost them. It was about $420 million in terms of net profit. And look, I guess the bulk of the profit actually this time around came from the domestic operations. So you're talking Qantas and Jetstar, provided more than double that of the international division. And the other, I guess, big news out of this was they're going to continue on with the upgrading of the fleet, a whole lot of new planes. We've got 17 new ones last financial year, and there's another 31 on the way for this year. And a lot of them will be long range, and a lot of them will be mostly, well, not mostly, but a bigger proportion of premium seats, so a bigger proportion of first, business and premium economy than the planes we currently travel in.
1: That's interesting. Obviously, it reflects a demand for that. Hey, you mentioned the Reserve Bank a moment ago, Ian. Just circling back, what's this with the Reserve Bank and US shares?
2: No, it's US dollar. It's what they've been doing is they've been, and nobody knew this until today. The annual report has just come out, and the Reserve Bank has been selling US dollars very quietly over the last year or so. It took place apparently in 2025, and they didn't notify anybody. And look, our foreign holdings in US dollars previously were about 55% of the current, of the entire Reserve Bank package. They've dropped it down to 45%. So that's a fairly decent selling operation that they've taken foot on. And look, it's a pretty good move, you'd have to say, because there's been a lot of concern lately about the stability of the US dollar as its debt continues to just escalate. I mean, it's gone through $40 trillion worth of debt just in the past few weeks. And we've seen US government bonds under attack from investors, and the US government desperately trying to shore that up. So very timely kind of decision from the Reserve Bank get out.
1: It would appear so. How are the All Ords and the Aussie dollar looking this afternoon?
2: The All Ords are down 1% today. It's 9,243. The dollar pretty steady, 71.8.
1: Good on you, Ian. We'll chat again soon. Thank you very much.
3: 702 ABC Sydney.
1: Traffic. Jeff Wallace at ATN. Good afternoon.
4: Thomas, good afternoon. M4, an earlier crash eastbound. It's off to one side now, approaching the Clunies Ross Street overpass through Prospect. Just bring up my camera, see if the M4. I'm seeing the back of the queue going past the M7 and the Twin Service Centres towards the Cumberland Highway. Princess Highway, very slow southbound. Blakehurst, Sylvania, over Tom Ugly's. Chatswood, lights in the flash. Archer Street, Albert Street and St Mary's. Broken down bus heading east on the Great Western Highway, Australia Street. I'm Jeff Wallace from ATN.
1: Thank you very much, Jeff.
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1: It's 28 minutes to five. Let's get some news headlines. Adam Storey, good afternoon.
6: Afternoon, Thomas. The federal government is urgently working to confirm the welfare of 34 Australians missing after a massive landslide triggered flash flooding in the border region between Nepal and Tibet. At least 160 people have been killed, with authorities on both sides of the border reporting that almost 1,500 people are missing. Former New South Wales Building Commissioner David Chandler says fugitive property developer Jean Nassif threatened him after a prohibition order was proposed for a Top Place development. The ICAC is examining if donations linked to Nassif were exchanged for political favours, including removing David Chandler as building commissioner. And there's growing support for an import ban on so-called smart glasses amid an influx of the low-cost devices that are being used to film Australians without their consent. More news at 5 o'clock.
1: Thank you, Adam. Let's see how the weather's looking this afternoon. It's 17 in the city, 19 in Camden, 17 in Gosford, 13 in Katoomba, 17 here in Parramatta Square, 18 in Penrith and 17 in Cronulla. Looking good for the rest of the day. Partly cloudy with light winds, an overnight minimum of 10 in the city and 7 in the west. For tomorrow, top of 20 in the city, 22 in Penrith, sunny with light winds and much the same on Saturday. I think we can all agree weather winter is behind us, isn't it? 19 the top in the city and 21 in Penrith, mostly sunny with a slight chance of a shower. Tom Saunders is here in the next hour, but looking ahead even further, we're getting into the mid-20s to the high 20s as September hits us. So, yeah, it's been a pretty warm and dry winter, and it looks as though that trend is going to be continuing into spring at this stage. If you just joined us, this is 702 ABC Sydney, 26 minutes to 5. Yeah, just this intriguing story. It's just come across my desk here about Powerhouse Parramatta. Following new allegations, the chief executive of Powerhouse Parramatta has stood aside while investigations into governance and procurement are finalised. It's 72 days before the opening. We've been speculating for a long time about the opening date. We've finally had it. And now we've heard that the chief executive has stood aside to allow it for these investigations. As I say, investigations into governance and procurement. Abby Galvin is the interim chief executive, and a name you might know, Louise Herron, former Opera House CEO, has been brought in as the strategic advisor for Powerhouse Parramatta. Abby Galvin is currently the New South Wales government architect. So when we find out more on that, we'll let you know. But an intriguing development this afternoon indeed. It's 25 to 5.
7: He's got the first swing and the catch taken.
8: Out. She scores! Australia at war. And they are the champions.
9: That was extraordinary.
8: Game, set, bingo!
1: Ned Hall from ABC Sport is with us for this afternoon. Rather, Ned, g'day, how are you?
10: I'm good, thanks. Thomas, how are you?
1: I'm well, thank you. Now, getting to the pointy end of the footy season in the NRL, round 26. It's kicking off, and I should say kicking off with a grand final replay in Brisbane.
10: It is, and it's a grand final replay with the two teams playing in it. Won't be playing finals this year,
1: which just goes
10: to show how much it changes around over the course of a season. We've got the 15th place Broncos playing against the 11th place Melbourne Storm. Neither of them will make it through to finals. It's just incredible that through the course of this year, the minor premiers as well, the Canberra Raiders, also won't be playing finals this year. And you look through the team lineups of these two teams that are out there tonight, there are a few players missing, and certainly Melbourne Storm have had injuries throughout the year, but they've got Hughes, Munster in the lineup as well, Falunga at fullback, Harry Grant in there. You've got Payne Haas playing for the Brisbane Broncos, Patrick Carrigan. These are top quality sides, and yet they've basically had terrible seasons. Melbourne had that losing streak in the middle of the year, which really crueled their season. If you take that out of it, their form either side of that has not actually been that bad, but that was really where their season slipped away from them this year, and they say they've got up to 11th spot now. But it just seems bizarre that this should have been an absolute blockbuster Thursday night to kick off the penultimate round of the season, and yet it's being contested by two big sides who won't be playing finals.
1: Yeah, it just feels weird talking about a team like the Storm not being in the eight, to be honest at all, let alone the team that won the grand final last year. Just an extraordinary turnaround for both teams in the worst possible way.
10: It's strange. Usually, most years, people go through the teams that finished in the top eight the previous season, and there's generally a bit of changeover. So you'll usually pick out a couple of teams that won't make it through the following season. But to find the minor premiers, the grand final winners and the grand final runners-up, none of them making it to play finals football, and none of them making it to the top eight, it does just seem bizarre. It goes to show that there's a lot of strength in the competition. The Knights have probably been the really left-field side to climb up from the bottom of the ladder and into the top eight and sitting sixth place at the moment. But yeah, it does go to show that there's a lot of changes around in the NRL. If you don't get your season right, you won't play finals football.
1: Yeah, absolutely. You know, just staying with the NRL, and this is really special. I love this story. We actually had the South CEO on the other day, but a special weekend for South Sydney. Jai Arrow set to hit the field. He's going to play game 99.
10: Yeah, it's been. I think this is a superb thing that the club have pushed forward to do. So Jai Arrow, obviously, well-documented struggles, his diagnosis with motor neurone disease. He'd played 98 games for South Sydney and wasn't going to make it to that special mark of 100. So they've approached the league and said, look, can we get Jai Arrow registered to play in these final two matches, have a seven-man bench, and then he'll be able to be on the field at kickoff for this week's game against the Gold Coast Titans and then against the Roosters next Friday night as well, the final match of the season. They'll register as appearances for him, and so he'll finish off his NRL career having played exactly 100 matches. It's just a really smart thing to do because there's so much sort of love and respect for Jai Arrow around the game. It'll be very emotional for him, I think, and his teammates as well over the next couple of weeks. But it's just a great thing, I think, that the league and the club are doing by using a bit of common sense to give a sort of a real favourite player the opportunity to reach that 100 mark.
1: Yeah, and I love that. I love that story. And as you say, the camaraderie around it, the opposing teams agreeing to it, because they had to agree to a rule change here, right? It's not this ceremonial thing. They had to change the rules. It's never been done before to allow this to happen.
10: Yeah, exactly. They've basically had to allow them to have an extra man on the bench. And so it basically with that, with the extra interchange going in there as well. So they're allowing him to come on. And it's basically a free interchange and a free man on the bench. So basically both weeks, the game will kick off and then instantly Jai Arrow will be substituted off the field of play. And yeah, that counts then as his appearance and the game carries on as normal. So really, it's very little inconvenience for those other sides. But I know what you mean. They still had to say, oh, okay, yes, we'll be on board with that. But I think it's a great thing, and it goes to show the respect with which the game holds Jai Arrow in. And look, he knows the Gold Coast Titans very well too, having been he's a Queenslander as well. So it's great for him to get that this moment over the next 2 weeks.
1: Yeah, it's going to be really special. All two really special moments, as you say. Now, in the cricket, Mitch Stark becomes the number one ranked Test bowler.
10: Yeah, and look, it's really interesting. It's the first time he's ever been the number one ranked bowler in the ICC.
1: Thought he was.
10: Exactly it. Now, always up near the top, and he's been at the top of the white ball rankings an awful lot of the times in one-day cricket and T20 cricket, but he's never topped the red ball test rankings. He's now gone past Jasprit Bumrah at the top of the rankings, and obviously he had a pretty phenomenal test match up in Mackay, taking 5 wickets in one innings and ended up with 10 wickets for the match. Basically, Bumrah had been at the top of the list for a couple of months, and prior to that, Dale Steyn had been up there. And so, yeah, it's great for Mitchell Stark to finally get that recognition as a 36-year-old to finally get to the top of the Test ranking. So, as you say, you would have thought he'd have been there before Mitchell Stark, but it goes to show how long his career has been.
1: Yeah, I kind of thought he was, but there you go. It surprises me. Now, in the AFL, this is a really intriguing story off the field. And not about the other story off the field we've been talking about recently. This is about Geelong. We've been talking about this concussion waiver scandal for a while now, Ned Hall, and they've been fined over it.
10: Yeah, they've been fined $140,000, basically for their failure to inform the AFL about the concussion waiver that was given to Jake Kolodziejczyk and put into his contract. A lot of people have said it wouldn't really have been worth the paper it was written on, that to get a player to sign something like that, that basically sort of waives any responsibility from the club for any further injuries he has because of his concussions, probably wouldn't stand up to any great legal scrutiny. But it was looked into by a QC, engaged by the AFL, and they basically found that their failure to lodge the variation was an oversight and there was no intention to conceal the agreement. But it does just, there's something just doesn't sit quite right, I think, with a lot of people. This was only done in the last couple of years as well, and there are people now, the chair of the AFL, was on the Geelong board at the time. There's a lot of people very high up in the game had eyes on this and saw this at the time. So it does seem strange that they even thought about doing this, but this is the penalty that's gone forward now. It's a 100,000 penalty with 40,000 of that suspended as well.
1: Okay, Ned, I always appreciate it. Thanks, mate.
10: Cheers, Tom.
1: Good on you. Ned Hall there from ABC Sport. You know AFL tonight, by the way. It's Western Bulldogs and Collingwood tonight. And in the AFLW on Saturday, North Melbourne and the Western Bulldogs to kick off round 3 in the AFLW. It's 18 minutes to 5. There's a bit happening on the roads.
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1: Just take care on the M1 at Moonee Moonee Creek approaching Pete's Ridge Road heading south. The semi-trailer's broken down. Look, the traffic's getting through, but one of three southbound lanes is closed, so be careful there on the M1. And at St Mary's on the Great Western Highway just past Australia Street, a bus has broken down. Once again, you can get through, but one of three eastbound lanes is closed on the Great Western Highway, so just allow a bit of extra travel time there this afternoon. That's all I'm seeing. If there's anything I've missed, give us a call, 1300 222 702.
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12: Good for you. How did you turn things around, Michael?
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11: Evenings with Renee Crush.
12: 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A lot of people are finding it pretty damn tough, and it's so very inspiring that you're able to dig deep and find a way out. 702 ABC Sydney.
1: Good on you, Renee. It's a 17 to 5. Thomas Arete with you on 702 ABC Sydney Drive. Yesterday on the show, we spoke with country music star Felicity Urquhart about the news, and the really sad news. I've been listening to Dolly all night, actually. The sad news of Dolly Parton's death. And Felicity told us at the time she was heading to the Gympie Muster. It's a big country music festival. Huge. It's being held over 4 days in the Amamore Creek State Forest. And we thought it'd be good to hear how the muster's going. And, yeah, you know what we're like, a chance to play a bit of music and to catch up with Felicity, who has been on stage this afternoon. G'day again, mate. How did it all go today?
14: Oh, fantastic. Good on you, Tom. I'm proud of you. You've been listening to Dolly because we're going to play it for the rest of the year, as we said yesterday. It's magnificent. The weather has dialed up a beautiful set of days for us. And today's the first official day, Thursday, Friday, Saturday, Sunday. But there's been campers here for over a week already. There are thousands of folks in the forest, and I'm in between all these stages. I've tried to find a little quiet spot so I can say g'day. Duncan Toombs is on the main stage playing brand new songs from his album. We've seen Jen Myers and Jeremy Edwards and the Rough and Tumble with their new music as well. Lynn Botel's about to hit the stage. It's all going on.
1: That sounds amazing. I just want to play a couple of them. So Jen Myers and the Rough and Tumble. Here's a bit of that.

0: That's awesome. Tell me about Jen Myers and the Rough and Tumble.
1: Well, Jen, actually, she fell in love with an Aussie bloke. She hails from Las Vegas, but she's been out here since she was in her mid-20s. And, of course, she would have fallen in love with an Aussie. they all do that. She was swept away and now lives in Queensland, roped in a big band. She's got, like, a nine-piece outfit that she decides to tour with, which is a legitimate nightmare to me, I reckon, trying to wrangle nine musos.
0: Yeah.
1: She's really incredible, and they put on a powerhouse show, and really just, you know, you cannot sit still watching Jen Myers and the Rough and Tumble. And Jeremy Edwards is, just a magnificent guitar picker that is her right hand man. So, yeah, that's a really cooking show.
0: Yeah, it sounds amazing. You also mentioned another guy there. You saw this guy. In-

0: so hard. Duncan Tubes, great voice. Who's Duncan?
1: Oh, Duncan's amazing. Well, he actually is another Queenslander. He came from Toowoomba, and he's an incredible artist that really is just coming into his own light. He's been a right-hand guitar picker for so many artists, Becky Cole, Adam Harvey, making videos as well for people like Casey Chambers, even myself. We've all used Duncan behind the lens, actually. He's a great director, but now he's stepping into the spotlight as the singer, songwriter, musician, artist that he truly is. And he won a Golden Guitar for his first solo album, and he's about to release the brand new one here at the Muster. So really excited for Duncan's next step of his music career.
0: Yeah. Now, Felicity Urquhart, obviously, you know, we were talking to you yesterday about some sad news. What's the atmosphere been like there at the Gympie Muster? Are people a bit sad about Dolly, or just an excuse to play her music and reflect on how amazing she was?
1: Yeah, sad, reflecting and praising, you know, lots of tributes. I mean, I think I heard 4 Dolly songs as we were roaming all the different stages today, and we spoke about Dolly.

0: recently in a show that I put on a conversation segment, and I asked all the artists. I actually said I spoke to Thomas on the radio, and we spoke about Dolly and what was everyone's take on Dolly. And it was just remarkable, all the different influences that she's had on people's careers in different ways, you know, not just about the songwriter or the great mindset that she created for people, you know, that drive to dream big. So it's been really beautiful, heartfelt, and, yeah, we all love Dolly.
1: Yeah, no, it's hard not to, isn't it? Hey, just briefly, who else are you looking forward to seeing?
0: Oh, gosh, yeah, I'm looking forward to catching up with our mates as well. Brooke McClymont, Adam Eckersley, they're always a good fun time. Becky Cole's on as well later on tonight. See Beck. And, I mean, these are all my mates, you know. I've toured and worked with them all, so I love them all. And I'm also excited to see the new talent. Each year they foster young and up-and-coming talent in the Muster Talent Search. And I have to say that my very first experience, I was a teenage kid. My family brought me up here, and I met Troy Cassidaly for the first time. We were both in the Talent Quest. And pretty exciting time. I think he might have won it over me at that point.
1: But you're still mates, I'm sure. That hasn't ruined the friendship.
0: Oh, yes.
1: That's what I love about... Look, I'm actually just learning more and more about country music as I go along on this show. I've been talking about it quite a lot, and obviously after Dolly yesterday. That community around country music in Australia and that, I guess, that camaraderie around it is like nothing else. It's unparalleled.
0: Yeah, it is really unique. We're pretty... special bunch in that way. You know, it's nothing to see a handful of musos getting up on a gig. You know, you never know who's going to turn up to sing a harmony part or a duet or grab another guitar or a banjo or a fiddle. And it is really lovely. And that's all I've known. That's how it's meant to be, as far as I'm aware.
1: Well,
0: and I think it is pretty special.
1: Enjoy it. It's been great having a chat again, mate. Thank you so much.
0: Oh, absolute pleasure. Thanks, Tom. You can make it up here next year.
1: You've sold it to me already. Trust me. It sounds amazing. Thank you very much. Good on you. Felicity Urquhart there. Cheers. Joining us from the Gympie Muster. We'll talk about a massive country music festival held over 4 days in the Amamore Creek State Forest. And she's been on stage this afternoon, so I've got to play a bit of Felicity herself.

0: The lovely Felicity Urquhart and Josh Cunningham there playing, and really special to catch up with her again at the Gympie Master after our reflection of the fabulous Dolly Parton yesterday. It's 10 to 5.
1: Net zero emissions,
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1: You go back to your communities, ask them what they think.
3: He's making it impossible.
4: Put faith in Australians.
5: Not left, not right.
6: They do it again, Mr. Speaker. They won't learn.
1: Let's have a look at yours.
7: We just can't have Question Time descend into this.
0: Yeah. It's time to head to Canberra. Ron Myers is with us today, political correspondent at the Australian Financial Review. Ron, welcome back. Good afternoon.
8: G'day. Good to be back.
0: But before we get on to the other political news, important to note, both sides of politics, haven't they, today expressed their sympathies for people impacted by what's happening in Nepal. Devastating scenes there.
8: Yeah, absolutely. Some of that footage we've seen come out of Nepal is pretty shocking, and we've certainly seen the Prime Minister and Senator and the Foreign Minister, Penny Wong, as well as the opposition leader, Angus Taylor, talking about that today. Some pretty horrific scenes. There's clearly a lot of information still to come on that, certainly about the what's happened with the Australians over there. So there'll be we expect to see more to come on that, both in the coming hours and indeed the coming days.
0: Yeah, and we'll have more on that after the 5 o'clock news. I've just received this news in. The Prime Minister has guaranteed that Australia's refugee intake will be maintained. Obviously, there's been a lot of talk about when we were expecting more clarity from Labor on this. What's the latest there?
8: Yeah, this is pretty remarkable, actually. So my colleague Phil Curry reported today that the government was looking to cut the refugee intake by a third, reducing it from 20,000 people a year to a long-run base figure of about 13,750. This is despite the fact that at Labor's national conference, there was a push and agreement to lift it, in fact, to

0: use that kind of language was actually around gambling ad reform, where the newspapers proposed reforms to gambling advertising ahead of the government, releasing them publicly. Now, that reporting was 100% true at the time, but of course it became not true because the Prime Minister intervened.
1: Yeah.
0: And this looks like an example of that happening again.
1: That's what I'm trying to figure out, because this morning, didn't a spokesperson for Tony Burke say Labor was planning to reduce it, as you say, from 20,000 to 13,750? Do you get the sense this has been a last-minute intervention?
0: There is a strong sense that that is the case. I mean, the spokesperson for Home Affairs Minister Tony Burke indicated that the decision to lift the intake in 2023, that was from about 17,000 to 20,000, was always a temporary measure and only funded for 4 years. Now, let's be clear, everything is really only funded for 4 years. That's the budget horizon. There's some tricky language going on all sides here, but clearly the Prime Minister's intervened. He's, put an end to that idea. Now, all of that will, of course, make it more difficult for Labor to get back to that net overseas migration figure of 225,000, which it forecasts from next year, and bring it down. Of course, we're on track for somewhere in the vicinity of 300,000 net overseas migration this year. So there's, it's just another lever that the government's not able to pull, and it makes it more difficult for Tony Burke, who at some stage in the next week or month or so is expected to announce that new policy.
1: Okay, now the Prime Minister also appeared at the Bush Summit in Dubbo today for a Q&A. Here's a bit of it.
2: These are issues, and part of the issues are workforce as well. It's one of the reasons why skilled migration does matter. You take away the Irish nurses and Nepalese workers in ancillary working in hospitals, and we'll have a real issue.
1: So it seems as though that's one of the dominant issues there in Dubbo, Ron, resourcing the regions compared to the metros when it comes to health services.
0: Yeah, look, good on him for fronting up to that summit. He did receive a bit of raucous laughter on occasion for some of the things he said. Clearly, some of the attendees not particularly enamoured by, his suggestion that he understood their concerns around the rollout of renewable energy. But certainly, I mean, there's a whole bunch of regional issues that don't necessarily make the front page of our, national broadsheets and newspapers that he's engaging with there. That sentence there, he was talking about the skilled workers. I mean, this goes to show how invidious this problem is in terms of trying to bring down the net overseas migration figures, because, at the end of the day, you've got to decide who doesn't get to come in. And it's really tough, because every single industry will have a view that they should be exempted. Every single sector will say that if cuts are made, that they'll be impacted, they won't be able to get workers, whether that's the hospitality sector and the backpackers side of the equation, or the student side of the equation, or the skilled workers in relation to health and health and education. It's a really difficult issue.
1: Okay, now, we had National Cabinet yesterday. I just want to ask you about data centres. Here's the Queensland Premier, David Crisafulli, on ABC News Breakfast this morning.
3: And we do believe that our energy mix is working in the state. You've seen that, and that energy mix is energy that's affordable, reliable and sustainable. Now, by having that point of difference, we are able to attract things like data centres and do it on our terms. And part of that will be about making sure that there won't be, not only will there not be power increases, but we can actually continue to drive down the price of power.
1: David Crisafulli there, the Queensland Premier, making that point. Ron Myers, and the state's energy mix is a point of difference here. What's going on there? Because we learned yesterday, didn't we, that Queensland will be allowed to go its own way and use gas or coal to power data centres.
0: Yeah, look, it was, if we take the context heading into the National Cabinet meeting, of course, I think as we've previously spoken about, you had the Queensland government saying that it wanted gas to be available to power gas available to power data centres, whereas you had Energy Minister Chris Bowen at the federal level saying, nope, it's renewables. He wants renewables backing data centres, with a little bit of gas firming, to be fair. But heading into that National Cabinet meeting yesterday, Queensland and the Northern Territory made clear they were not on board for that. And what we saw late yesterday and certainly today is this sort of very nuanced language. It's very strange. It basically says that all the states have agreed to bring on as much renewable energy as the data centres produce. But at the same time, states that own their own electricity generation and distribution, which is Queensland, can sort of go their own way and

0: and you know power how they like, as long as it doesn't drive up costs for consumers. So it's a very interesting politically worded document. Everybody can sort of walk away trying to say that they got what they went in wanting. But at the end of the day, I mean, it really is a setback for Chris Bowen, who you know wants 100% renewables, and a win for Queensland that wants to be able to use gas.
1: We appreciate you as always coming on, Ron. Thank you very much for joining us.
0: Good to be back. See you later.
1: Good on you, mate. Thanks a lot. Ron Myerson there, political correspondent at the Australian Financial Review. It is almost time for the 5 o'clock news. Look, a lot coming up. We'll have more on the situation in Nepal after the news. We'll be crossing back to Kathmandu, also speaking with the representative of the Nepali community here in Australia. That's coming up. Also, we're chasing more on this developing story that I just came across about half an hour ago. And that's this news following new allegations the chief executive of Powerhouse Parramatta, only 72 days before its opening, has stood aside while investigations into governance and procurement are finalised. We've just been told that as she stood aside in a release that we've been given a statement from John Graham, the Minister for Arts, Abby Galvin, the New South Wales government architect, to take her place as the interim chief executive, and Louise Herron, who you would know as the former CEO of the Opera House, will be employed as a strategic advisor. But Lisa Havilah, who you would have heard on this program and on 702 over time about the Powerhouse, we've been told following new allegations she has stood aside while investigations into governance and procurement are finalised. We're chasing more on that story. We'll have more on those developments as they come to hand as well. That is all coming up. It's time now for the latest news bulletin. It is 5 o'clock.
2: Adam Storey with ABC News. More than 1,500 people are now reported missing, including 34 Australians, in a major flooding disaster on the Himalayan border. With the latest, China correspondent Alison Horn.
3: A catastrophic landslide and flash flood have caused widespread devastation across the border regions of Tibet and Nepal, where more than 1,500 people are reported missing, including about 800 foreigners. At least 34 of the missing are known to be from Australia and were on hiking or pilgrim tours in the Nepal region at the time. At least 160 people have been found dead so far in Nepal and 3 in Tibet, but local authorities are facing extreme challenges getting to the worst affected regions, impacting rescue efforts.
2: The Foreign Affairs Minister, Penny Wong, says she's asked the Department of Foreign Affairs and Trade to engage as far as it can with next of kin.
4: I can only outline the numbers that we are aware of to date. Obviously, the numbers of foreign nationals are higher. As yet, we don't have any further information about if there are any more of those who are Australian. But I would say the number is at least 34.
2: Mark Gambiri is a pilgrim coordinator who had dozens of foreign tourists out in the region, including Australians. She's told Indian TV outlet NDTV that they haven't been able to contact any of them.
5: They were to exit Tibet and go back to Kathmandu. They were at the immigration centre on the Chinese side, and looks like within 10 minutes this flood struck them. There were 77 of our people on this side and 3 of our volunteers on the Nepal side, and we have not been able to reach any one of them.
2: To other news, and the Prime Minister has guaranteed Labor will maintain Australia's refugee intake at its current level after his own minister earlier said it would be falling by a third next year. A spokesperson for Home Affairs Minister Tony Burke this morning confirmed Labor's plan to reduce the humanitarian intake next financial year from 20,000 to 13,750. The ABC reported Labor backbenchers were confused and angered by the surprise move before Anthony Albanese intervened. Mr Albanese has told the ABC the refugee intake needs to be renewed in the coming budget, but the intake numbers remain government policy and will be continued in future years.
6: The ICA.
2: Fugitive property developer Jean Nassif is expected to appear before a New South Wales corruption inquiry via video link next Friday. Chantelle Alcoury reports.
6: The ICAC is examining allegations that prohibited political donations were funneled through third parties, partly to help advance Mr Nassif's interests. Mr Nassif fled to Lebanon in 2022 and has not returned to Australia since. The inquiry previously heard he had declined an invitation to appear before the commission. Police have also issued a warrant for his arrest in relation to allegations of criminal fraud. His company, Toplace, entered voluntary administration in 2023, allegedly owing more than $1 billion and leaving thousands of apartment owners facing major repair bills.
2: The chief executive for the Parramatta Powerhouse has stood aside.

0: Amid ongoing investigations into governance and procurement, the state government has confirmed a new interim chief executive, Abby Galvin, will take over from Lisa Havilar. Former Sydney Opera House CEO Louise Herron will also join as a strategic advisor. The leadership shake-up comes just 10 weeks before the $915 million building is due to open, with the government insisting the November 7th opening remains on track. A former high-ranking public servant has told Queensland's CFMEU inquiry she was subjected to relentless insults during a hostile union bullying campaign. Kira Jones reports.
1: Former Transport Department Deputy Director General Amanda Yates has detailed a tenure she says was marred by degrading abuse by ousted union leaders Jade Ingham and Michael Ravbar. She says they repeatedly swore at her, called her incompetent and lazy, and referred to her and a female colleague as fat cats. She says the tone was set at her first official meeting with Mr. Ravbar in 2020.
2: Mr. Ravbar, at a point after he sat down, turned to me and said, "You're a woman, get me a glass of water." I haven't had that sort of behaviour since the 1980s, so I guess I was a little shocked.
1: She says then Transport Minister Mark Bailey was in the room but didn't intervene.
0: To the weather forecast for New South Wales tomorrow, it'll be dry and mostly sunny, apart from the chance of light showers along the coastal fringe of the Illawarra Shoalhaven and the far north coast. Sydney looking at an overnight low of 10, that'll be followed by a sunny day with a top of 20. A mostly sunny day on Saturday with a top of 19, and then another sunny day forecast for Sunday with a top of 21. ABC News at 5 past 5.
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5: with Thomas O'Reilly.
6: Thanks for joining us this Thursday afternoon. Hope you're doing well. Look, the news coming out of Nepal today is really devastating. The images we're seeing are disturbing, to say the least. Earlier on Drive, if you just joined us, we spoke with Ruth Gamble, an environmental historian who is in Nepal at the moment and joined us from Kathmandu.
7: This one was so big and it came down the main artery and it wasn't actually that far from Kathmandu, just on the other side of the hills that surround this valley. All the way down into India. It's a massive event. So I think the scale and where it happened means that people are reacting to it with a little bit of shock.
6: And we have been told at least two boys are among the more than 30 Australians still unaccounted for after a catastrophic flash flood in the Himalayan border region between Nepal and Tibet.
8: I'm sure there are many Australians who are very concerned about friends or family who may be in this region. I would say to you at this stage, access and information are very limited.
6: And as the Foreign Minister Penny Wong speaking a few hours ago, Australia working urgently to confirm the welfare of at least 34 Australians missing. Look, as we've been talking about this afternoon, the terrain is challenging. Roads have been cut on both sides of the border, making rescue attempts even more difficult. So we'll have more on that next, and we'll return to Kathmandu shortly. More on this story out of Sydney's northern beaches coming up as well, and a story that contains distressing details, I have to warn. Police are continuing to investigate the death of a 16-year-old Sydney girl believed to be the result of a sexual choking act.
9: We've got the eSafety Commissioner who's actually taking legal action against some of the tech companies now because they're not doing what we have legislated.
6: That's the Minister for Social Services, Tanya Plibersek, speaking today. We'll have an update on that investigation for you. And film and TV critic Cam Williams will be dropping by with his recommendations for the week. I'd love to hear yours too. That's coming up after 5:30.
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5: traffic.
6: Derek Peterson from the Transport Management Centre. Good afternoon.
10: Good afternoon, Thomas. At Constitution Hill, there's been a crash on the Cumberland Highway. It's happened just near Fulton Avenue. Because of the crash, we did have two lanes towards Wentworthville closed, slowing traffic through that area, but they have just cleared the crash site and all lanes of the Cumberland Highway are open again now at Constitution Hill. On the M7 at

0: Oakhurst, two northbound lanes are currently closed. There's been a crash on the motorway. Several vehicles involved just before Richmond Road. Northbound traffic on the M7 is slow from Eastern Creek as a result. At Minchinbury, there's a broken down car just by the side of the M4, not causing too many traffic issues, but watch out for that just past Archbold Road. At Engadine, a bus has broken down westbound on Heathcote Road, and one lane is currently closed on Heathcote Road just west of the Princess Highway. Checking public transport, no major disruptions now. The Sydney train service is running pretty much to time across the network. 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
1: And before we move on, I was mentioning there before the news, this developing news this afternoon, that the chief executive of Powerhouse Parramatta, Lisa Havilah, has departed just weeks from opening. We've been told by the state government, following new allegations, she has stood aside while investigations into governance and procurement finalised, just on, you know, about 70-odd days before the Powerhouse Parramatta finally opens. David Borgia is the president of the Powerhouse Trust and Powerhouse Trustees. I know we had him on yesterday for completely different matters, but he has agreed to join us on the program just after 5.30 to explain what's going on there. Intriguing developments that have come as a surprise this afternoon, and as I say, so soon before the opening of Powerhouse Parramatta. So that's coming up in a little bit as well. But first, look, I have to say the video footage on the TV screen in front of me right now and online today, it's tough to watch, to say the least. People fleeing moments before a massive flash flood hits a town in the Himalayan border region between Nepal and Tibet. I know the word flash flood's been used, but it's almost, there's debris, there are whole buildings. It's a flash flood slash landslide. It all happens within seconds. There is just nowhere for these people to go. What we know is this: the floods were likely triggered by a large chunk of ice breaking off a Himalayan glacier, sending tons of ice and rock tumbling into a river below. We have been told this afternoon a couple from Western Sydney is among multiple Australians currently missing in Nepal following the disaster, and loved ones of those missing have told the ABC about their anxious wait, understandably, for news. At least two boys are among the more than 30 Australians still accounted for, and more than 150 people in total have been confirmed dead. But I've got to say, given that more than 700 have been reported missing, I hazard a guess that the death toll could climb much higher. In fact, we've just been given an update as I'm speaking. Now it's more than 1,500 people reported missing across the region. BJ Sapkota is an international student advocate, now based in Sydney but originally from Nepal, who joins us on the line now. BJ, good afternoon. You have family in Kathmandu, don't you? Have you been in contact with them?
4: Yeah, thank you, Tom. Yeah, I've been in touch with my family, and fortunately, they're all safe. We come from a region that's slightly less impacted.
1: How far is the capital from the affected region, though? Is it my understanding Kathmandu is not too far away?
4: Yeah, Kathmandu is around probably over 100 kilometres away from the impacted region.
1: Okay, and tell us about the impacted region, BJ. We know it's in that Himalayan border region between Nepal and Tibet. Is it densely populated? Do many people live there?
4: Yeah, this is a devastating tragedy for Nepal. We're talking about entire communities being wiped out within minutes. For Nepalese Australians in particular, this is heartbreaking because many have friends, families and communities directly connected to these areas. Now, some areas were densely populated and some are not that populated. So it's varying in nature.
1: Okay. It is. We've heard from a number of hiking companies today, you know, some confirming that Australians using their services are missing, BJ. Is it a popular area for tourists, hiking, that sort of thing?
4: Yes, it is a popular area because it's a major tourist and pilgrimage corridor. So currently we're dealing with Nepalese as well as people from India, Australia, US, Britain, Canada and many other countries.
1: It's been described as a flash flood, BJ, but I mean the images, it's almost like a huge landslide, isn't it? It's almost like an inland tsunami that's travelled nearly 170 kilometres into central Nepal. That's my understanding. Given the river systems there and the geography of the region and of Nepal, how widespread do you think this damage could be?
4: So essentially, more than seven districts have been impacted, and it has a possibility of impacting regions in India as well, since the river flows southwards from the northern mountains, 5,200 meters above sea level. So the impact is definitely devastating.
1: And we've been told about the challenges facing rescue crews. You know, there's one road in, one road out. The terrain is harsh. Can you tell us what you know, Bijay, about that part of Nepal and how difficult it will be for search and rescue crews once they can get in there?
4: So this is an extremely remote and mountainous area. So you don't necessarily, solve this by simply sending humans or more people. So the parts are pretty remote. Some parts are accessible, as I said before, because seven districts have been impacted. However, more than 10 bridges have fallen down, entire infrastructure is down, so communication will be an issue. Electricity would be an immediate issue as well.
1: It reminds me of the 2015 Nepal earthquake in a way. I mean, that was devastating, almost 9,000 people dead. So, look, God forbid, everyone's hoping the death toll won't be anywhere near that, of course. But I'm getting some texts coming in, Bijay, about the impact of climate change, for example, given that it was believed to be a chunk of glacier that caused this, that melted. Is Nepal prone to natural disasters and are they getting worse?
4: Nepal's obviously prone to natural disaster because climate change obviously has a big part on that. However, I'd be very careful about saying climate change directly caused this particular event. The immediate trigger appears to have been a massive glacial and geological collapse. But climate change is absolutely relevant to the conversation because the Himalayas are warming, glaciers are retreating, and we're seeing increasing concerns about glacial lakes and unstable mountain regions. So perhaps the question isn't simply whether climate change caused this particular disaster. Mm. The bigger question could be whether climate change is making these extreme Himalayan events more likely and more
1: frequent, as you say, Bijay. Does Nepal have the appropriate teams and equipment, in your view, to respond to a situation like this? Or given that it's in the border country, would it be relying on countries like China and India to help now?
4: I guess the biggest lesson for Nepal, since Nepal's prone to natural disaster, there has to be a mechanism in place to avoid deaths. So the biggest lesson for Nepal has to be early warning. Let's say if you have a glacier collapse high in the mountains, the people downstream shouldn't be finding out when the water reaches their front door. So, Nepal needs sensor upstream, satellite monitoring, automated alerts, mobile phone warnings, and all the sort of things that could have actually saved a lot of lives. I don't see Nepal not having adequate resources, but I actually see the lack in the use of technology to avoid a lot of deaths in these circumstances. And also the fact that the earthquake that you just rightly mentioned, 2015 earthquake, caused significant damage. But then what has happened after that? Like whether the new houses have been, built or new structures have been built with earthquake-resistant technologies I think there's a huge gap that Nepal needs to address, not just in the post-event domain, but, whatever should be done before the event actually happens.
1: Yeah, indeed. And as we saw in the images there, they did not have long at all, mere seconds. Bijay, a difficult time for your country, and I'm glad to hear your family is safe. Thank you very much for joining us. We appreciate your time.
4: Thank you very much, Tom.
1: Thank
4: really
1: you.
4: Appreciate it.
1: And take care.

0: Jess Upcotta there, international student advocate, now based in Sydney, but originally from Nepal. We're going to try and connect to Nepal now. Let's cross now to Kathmandu. Dhruba Gormachan is the World Vision Nepal Program Readiness Manager who joins us now from the capital. Dhruba, thank you for your time during a busy time. Have you and your team been in contact with people in the impacted regions?
1: Tom, thank you for having me in this radio talk. Yes, definitely. We have been talking to the people in the, especially in Nuwakot and Rasuwa districts, which is massively impacted through this massive flood, flash flood. The concern at the moment is actually communication is not that much good because electricity has been already collapsed and the internet is also not there. And if you think about the roads and bridges, all has been collapsed, as earlier colleagues said about those kind of situation there. But we hardly hear the breaking sounds of the people that hardly we can collecting the information. So we have been talking to the community people, how they are surviving, how they are doing. Actually, those community who are residing in the riverbanks of those districts, Rasuwa and Nuwakot. Nuwakot is the downstream from Rasuwa because this flash flood emerged from somewhere in between the border of Nepal and Tibet. So their settlements all has been swiped away. The muds, debris, and heavy forces of the water couldn't, those buildings and the settlement couldn't resist those kind of thing. And it has been all collapsed and sweeping everything from those areas. Even the roads, those are built in the riverbanks, has been closed because most of the roads are built in the riverbanks in Nepal. That is a kind of development situation here. And I can see the sense of what our partner NGO staff were talking to me. Like they couldn't travel from motorbike as well because debris is all over and the communities are disconnected because there is no any bridges. The fact is that the community people who lost the families and children, women and people with a disability, they are all staying in the open sky last night because the flood erupted, flood emerged around. The event happened in around 9 o'clock, something like that, and sweeping all the on the way to downstreams. It took around 45 minutes to 1 hour. This is very devastating situation at the moment. Yeah,
0: absolutely. And we appreciate you joining us as this, you know, the news comes in. How are your teams mobilising right now, Dhruba? What can be done with most of that road access blocked off? How can your teams get to the sites where they need to be?
1: It is very challenging now, Tom, because I have been hearing the government is not allowing the public to move there because of the chances they could be stranded on the way, and government did not want to take additional risk other than search and rescue because those has been already deployed since last day. And today our team is trying to access the community. So there are a couple of ways to go there. And the Rasuwa district, which is the even happened at the beginning. There are two towns there, Saprubesi and Timore, which is completely disconnected from the outer world. Even though there is a people trying to reach in there, we don't have any kind of clue and for me information as well. Because as of now, 165 people have lost their lives and hundreds are missing at the moment, including, you know, 35 Aussies also missing at the moment. We are very sorry to say hear those kind of news, and we are very sorry. But there is hope that people who are living, surviving themselves, they could survive after this aftermath, I think. So.

0: This is very hard for us, and maybe today World Vision's team is trying to reach there to get the ground reality. I'm basically trying to reach to Nuwakot and probably trying to reach Rosuah as well, but we are not sure how far that can go. And we are trying to. We have already decided to respond within the two districts because World Vision is not present at the moment. We had our program in 2015, earthquake response. After that, I think 2-3 years after that, we do not have any kind of program there. But still, we have partner NGO, the organization who was implementing with us as a partner, organizational partner. We are connecting with them and probably will be responding together with them because this is a part of humanity, responding humanity. And as much as possible, we are trying to reach the community who are in desperate need. Yeah. At the moment.
1: Look, it's a devastating situation. We appreciate you giving us the time, Dhruba. Thank you very much for joining us. And what can I say? All the very best for the road ahead. We appreciate your time this afternoon on our program. Dhruba Gaurimachan, their World Vision's Nepal program readiness manager, joining us live from the capital, Kathmandu. The time in Kathmandu is currently 8 minutes past one in the afternoon. In case you were wondering, I've now been told more than 1,500 people are missing across the region. But due to the topography of the area, the river system in the area, you know, these floods could stretch all the way down into northern India. So in terms of getting any idea of the scale of the devastation or the death toll at the moment, look, it's just too early in hearing there from Dhruba. It's almost impossible for some teams to get into those affected regions at the moment. We'll keep you up to date.
2: Are there any winners in the cost of living crisis? Has gambling become our national sport? How much more can our farmers survive? What's causing the algal bloom? Can we afford the energy transition?
3: Questions. They've never been more important. So the one thing we'll never question is our duty to keep asking. ABC News. Keep asking.
1: It's 25 minutes past five. Thomas Ariti with you here on 702 ABC Sydney Drive. This morning we heard that police are investigating the death of a 16-year-old girl from Elanora Heights. I just want to give you a warning. This story contains some distressing details. And with that investigation underway, we thought we'd give you an update now. ABC reporter Leah Harris is with us, who's been following the story. Leah, good afternoon. What do we know so far about this police investigation?
4: Look, what we know is that on Sunday night, emergency services were called to this home where this girl was found unresponsive. She was flown to Royal North Shore Hospital, where she was kept in an induced coma for a couple of days. And sadly, on Tuesday, she was pronounced dead. Now, what we understand is that emergency services were told that she was engaged in a consensual sex act with a teenage boy, and that potentially choking was involved, and that she lost consciousness and had a seizure after that act.
1: Okay. Have there been any other developments today?
4: Today has been one of those days where it sparked a bigger conversation about sexual acts among young people and what the readily available pornography and social media trends are influencing our young people to do when it comes to sexual acts. So it's really prompted a lot of conversation about those concerns and the importance of educating young people about safe sexual practices.
1: Yeah, it certainly has been the dominant discussion today, as you say, Leah. Any idea of what's going to be happening next at this stage? Are we expecting an update at all at any point soon?
4: So far, no one has been arrested or charged over this girl's death, and police have been very clear they're still investigating the exact cause of death. The girl's school has put out a statement. Obviously, they're supporting the students who knew her, as well as the family, and mourning her death. And we will wait to see what will happen from here as part of this investigation.
1: Okay, we appreciate you coming on, Leah. Thank you very much. Leah Harris is our crime reporter here in the Sydney newsroom of the ABC following that story. Concerning developments indeed, and as Leah says, it has opened up that broader discussion this afternoon. The latest in traffic and a news update shortly, and then we're going to have a chat with the president of the Powerhouse Trust and Powerhouse trustees about news developing this afternoon.

0: the chief executive for the Parramatta Powerhouse has stood aside amid ongoing investigations into government and procurement. This news just come in the past hour or so. Abby Galvin is the new interim chief executive to take over from Lisa Havilah, the Opera House, former Opera House CEO Louise Herron, to join as strategic advisor as well. So we'll have more on that story shortly. It's 28 past five.
1: 702 ABC Sydney.
0: Traffic. Jeff Wallace at ATN. Good afternoon.
2: Good afternoon, Thomas. I'm watching my TMC cameras. We're crashing on the M17 park, taking lane one northbound, just past the Lamb Street overpass, heading towards the Richmond Road off-ramp, back of the queue through Rudy Hill northbound. M4 Maryland, a breakdown near Burnett Street, westbound past Church Street on-ramp. North Sydney, a breakdown the freeway, Mount Street overpass, heading up towards Falcon Street. I'm Jeff Wallace, mate, here.
0: Thank you, Jeff.
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0: Let's get some news headlines at half past five. Jeremy Fernandez, good afternoon.
4: Thomas, good afternoon. More than 1,500 people are now reported missing, including 34 Australians, in a major flooding disaster on the border between Nepal and Tibet. It's believed to have been triggered by the collapse of a glacier upstream of a river that then sent a torrent of water into towns and villages. The Foreign Minister, Penny Wong, says the federal government's urgently working to confirm the welfare of the missing Australians. At least 15 of them were on a tour run by a US-based hiking company. The fugitive property developer Jean Nassif is expected to appear before a New South Wales corruption inquiry into Liberal Party donations. He's expected to appear via video link next week. Nassif fled to Lebanon in December 2022 and has not been back in Australia since. Social media law experts say a court settlement involving Meta has opened a can of worms that could soon lead to similar cases across the world, including in Australia. The tech giant has agreed to pay up to $25 billion and to introduce changes such as time restrictions for teenagers after the company was sued by several US states over claims that Facebook and Instagram harm children. And Qantas has posted a $1.3 billion statutory profit after tax in the last financial year, but it's down more than $300 million on the previous year, in part due to record fuel prices. And Tom, tributes today, of course, for the American actor Tim Curry, who's died at the age of 80, and the Japanese artist Yayoi Kusama, who's died at 97. A lot of people may not be familiar with her name, yeah, but know her work very well. This is the one who does those very colourful dot paintings, those massive, massive works of art where it's a whole room covered in spots. Lots of people, world famous artist. She's got some major works displayed in Melbourne at the new art gallery, the Nalabadu new wing of the Art Gallery of New South Wales. So very sad loss again today to report, but they leave us with a lot of beauty and memories.
0: They do indeed. Gosh, at the age of 97 as well. We've had some texts in this afternoon, Jess, about Yayoi Kusama, but I just didn't know how vivid and incredible some of that art.
4: Great work, and also a really interesting life story. One that was very traumatic, and what she transformed from a traumatic childhood into works of art that really people, a lot of people, found uplifting and immersive as well, is really quite something.
0: Thank you very much. We'll see you on the telly tonight. Good on you, Jess. Yeah. Jeremy Fernandez there, of course, on the 7 o'clock news tonight. Tom Saunders is with us in the studio as well. Tom, just looking at the temps here and into next week, it's starting to warm up, isn't it? Winter is well and truly behind us, I think.
5: Yep, right on cue as well as the calendar flips over to spring. Temperatures definitely climbing over the next week. Now, today we hit 20 in the city. That was 2 above average. Penrith hit 21 today. We've got clear skies now after cloud cover earlier, and that means tonight will be colder. So we're down to 10 in the city tonight and 5 to 7 across the west. Tomorrow's looking sunny. Light winds becoming southeasterly, 15 to 20 kilometres per hour. Tops of 18 at Bondi tomorrow, 20 in the city, 21 to 22 across the west. Now, the weekend is looking mostly sunny. Saturday, 19 to 21. Sunday, 21 to 23, with the warmer temperatures in the western suburbs. Then Monday, last day of winter, mostly sunny, 21 in the city, up to 24 in the west. And then it's spring from Tuesday, and Tuesday to Thursday looks sunny and warm. For the city, 25 to 27 degrees those 3 days, but up to 28 degrees in the west on Wednesday.
0: Good on you. We'll see you on the TV tonight. Cheers. Thank you very much. Tom Saunders there.
6: Hello, Samantha Donovan here on PM at 6:05. Australians among more than 1,000 people missing in the Himalayan flash flood disaster. We'll hear from a

0: charity trying to get help to the survivors. And revered Japanese avant-garde artist Yayoi Kusama dies at the age of 97.
1: Personally, I believe that the appeal of Kusama's work lies in its accessibility. She really tapped into these profound experiences and emotions that we all share.
0: I hope you'll join me for PM just after the 6 o'clock news.

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1: You're with Thomas O'Reedy.
2: Thanks for joining us. It's 27 minutes to 6. Your TV and film recommendations coming up shortly. We're going to be having a chat with Cam Williams, a film and TV critic, with his suggestions, and I'd love to hear yours as well. The text line 0467 922 702. Intriguing news this afternoon that we weren't expecting. We've just been told the chief executive for the Parramatta Powerhouse has stood aside amid ongoing investigations into governance and procurement. The New South Wales government, about an hour ago, has confirmed that Powerhouse Parramatta has a new interim chief executive, Abby Galvin, who will take over from Lisa Havila, who you would have heard on this program and on other programs on 702 quite a lot as preparations were continuing to open the Parramatta Powerhouse later this year. Former Opera House CEO Louise Herron will also join as strategic advisor. Now, this leadership shakeup comes just 10 weeks before the $915 million building is due to open, with the government insisting that that November 7 opening day remains on track. You might know David Borgia as Executive Director of Business Western Sydney, but he joins us today in his capacity as President of the Powerhouse Trust and Powerhouse Trustees. Welcome back to Drive, David.
3: Hi, Tom. Great to be with you.
2: Thank you. Joining you on a totally different matter today as opposed to yesterday. This doesn't sound good so close to the opening date, 70-odd days before it's set to open. What's happened here? Why has the chief executive stepped down now?
3: Well, look, Tom, obviously, I think the minister has put out a statement this afternoon. Lisa, the CEO, has stood aside while the investigation is completed. She's standing aside herself, but the opening of the Powerhouse Parramatta won't be impacted by the decision. The show will go on, the curtain will rise, and we want all of Sydney to be there on the 7th of November. Obviously, I can't talk about the investigations that are taking place at the moment, but we do have two excellent people that are trusted coming in, building confidence, and the team has been working. I mean, the scale of the organisation to open the biggest thing since the Opera House is obviously insane. And those people are working so hard to pull off the best opening to the largest museum in New South Wales, and we'll continue to do that.
2: Okay, just to clarify, when you said she's stepping aside herself, has she voluntarily done so?
3: Well, let me rephrase it. Lisa has stepped aside while the investigation's completed.
2: So not voluntarily, she's been asked to stand aside.
3: No, I'm just saying that Lisa's stepped aside while the investigation's completed, and all of that has to take place, and procedural fairness and all those things have to occur. So I don't want to comment any more about that, Tom, but I do want to reassure people, I guess, that this museum is happening. We have amazing opening exhibitions. We've got an opening festival. People will be coming from around the state, around the world, around the country and beyond. And if I don't know if you've been down there, but you're very close to the ABC TV studios in Parramatta, but the building is finished. The fit-out's going at a ferocious pace. And we think it's going to be a wonderful experience for people in Western Sydney, but all over New South Wales.
2: Sure, and we appreciate that. You can understand the public interest, though, in this development. It is strange so close before the opening date. I know you're restricted in what you can say, and I appreciate you coming on. But as the president of the Powerhouse Trust and Powerhouse Trustees, can I ask you this, without needing to go into details, has this taken you by surprise, David Borgia?
3: Well, look, I think everyone would say, obviously, it's not an ideal situation this close to the opening, but many people are involved in building a museum. Many people are involved in curating the collections that will go on show and promoting all of that and undertaking all of the events in our festival. So this is a team effort. It's a very, very big team. Mm. And we're all committed to making sure we give New South Wales the best possible experience and to really start inspiring kids, particularly from Western Sydney. We're a long way from the bigger museums in the other end of town, and we don't get there as much as we'd like to, but we think that this is a key opportunity to kind of inspire the next generation in STEM, in design, in technology. And, we're bringing in experts, leaders from around the world in a whole lot of jurisdictions and disciplines to start

0: those conversations that haven't frankly been had in the past in Western Sydney.
1: No, no question. And I'm not denying it's going to be great, but just my question again, if you don't mind, this is obviously an investigation into governance and procurement this close to the opening date. Has it taken you by surprise, this announcement from the Arts Minister this afternoon, that the CEO has to stand aside?
0: Well, look, I think obviously it's challenging. It's a challenging time. These things are always somewhat surprising, but you know, we have to focus on the task at hand,
1: sure.
0: Tom, and the task at hand
1: has it surprised you, though, or have you been aware in your role that this investigation has been going on?
0: Yeah, look, I mean, I obviously can't comment on board determinations of matters, but, you know, the board's absolutely committed to ensuring that the organisation is run with good governance, good probity, and all of those things. And we have some excellent people on there who are dedicating themselves in a voluntary capacity to doing that.
1: Indeed. And who is, well, understanding there's only so much you can say, I appreciate that, but who is conducting this investigation into governance and procurement?
0: Look, that's really a matter for the department to talk about, Tom. I you know, there are many aspects to this that will obviously need to play their course, and we can't talk about an ongoing investigation into something that has to happen in a fair way, and
1: sure.
0: That means we can't talk about that today. We can talk about the museum though, and we can talk about the role of everyone in this city in coming to the museum and being part of it.
1: Do you think that, just to reiterate it, it's great, and we all know there's a great team effort, that's excellent. Do you think that opening date, November 7, is genuinely realistic? It's going to open that day, no question.
0: 100%. The curtains are going to rise on the 7th of November, and we're going to invite everyone in. No, there's no changing that. We're committed to the date. We're racing to the finish line, and I think people are going to be very proud of the museum and the collection and what it tells us about ourselves and our science and our history and the history of flight. All of those things are going to be exciting and interesting for families and everyone.
1: Okay, we appreciate with such short notice you coming on this afternoon, and
0: Thanks, Tom.
1: I understand there's a little you can say. So thank you very much, David Borger. Appreciate it.
0: Thanks, Tom.
1: Take
0: care.
1: Cheers. David Borger there, Executive Director of Business Western Sydney, but joining us there today in his capacity as President of the Powerhouse Trust and Powerhouse Trustees on this, surprising story to say the least. We've been speaking with the CEO of Parramatta Powerhouse for a long time, Lisa Havilah, now stepping aside amid new allegations and investigations underway into governance and procurement. We did ask the Arts Minister, John Graham, to come on. We haven't heard back from the Minister at this stage. So we are chasing that story, but hey, look, I tried. That's about all we know at the moment.
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1: Thanks for joining us. It is time to talk what's on the big and small screens. And as always, share with us what you're enjoying at the moment. I'm always looking for tips of what to watch. 1-300-222-702 and the text line 0467-922-702. What would you recommend? Here we go.

0: Cam Williams, film and TV critic, joins me this week. Good evening, Cam.
1: Good evening.
0: Now, this movie intrigues me first up. We're going to chat about Tony, right? Now, to start us off, Anthony Bourdain, we know him as a celebrity chef, author, travel documentarian, the late Anthony Bourdain, I should note. But now we're seeing him in a different light. There's this new biopic, Tony. I just want to play a quick scene from the film.
2: One roll hard, one catch fries, two sets, full.
3: You know I can cook, too.
4: Excuse me?
3: Kid says he's a cook, chef.
4: Yeah, wonderful.
3: I'm not a cook. I'm a writer. I just said I could cook.
0: I'm not a cook. I'm a writer, but I can cook. There you go. How accurate do you think this is to Anthony Bourdain's life?
1: So if you knew anything about Anthony Bourdain, you would know that he hated phoniness. So it's interesting going into this Tony biopic, thinking about how much he would have hated something like this.
0: That was exactly right. Sorry to interrupt, but that's the first thing that I thought. I'm like, the number one person who would hate this is Anthony Bourdain.
1: Exactly. But, you know, he's no longer with us, so we can't speak for him. But what we can do is we can look at this adaptation and examine what it tells us about his character. And this is one of those slice of life biopics that I really enjoy, which is it just takes a segment of somebody's life and says, this will define them. This will put them on a trajectory towards who they become versus the biopic style where it's like birth to rise, to fall, to rise again, to text on screen, telling us how many millions of books or albums they sold. And Anthony Bourdain in this film was played by Dominic Sessa, who people will recognize from The Holdovers. He was excellent in that movie.
0: Oh, and with Paul Giamatti, the student at the school. Yeah, I knew I recognized him. Yeah.
1: So if you love that movie, he's kind of on the same frequency. He plays the 19-year-old Bourdain as cocky, brash, and very much a phony. And what's really great about this movie, it is about what Bourdain is putting out into the world and what he's telling people. He's telling them he's a writer, he's working on this book, but we see that he's working in this kitchen alongside kind of a wise mentor role played by Antonio Banderas, who is in fantastic form in this movie, one of the great living actors. And we get to see slowly over the course of this movie during this summertime that he's working in this kitchen, it's constantly just chip, chip, chip, chip, chip. It's chipping away at the phoniness until we get to the core of who Anthony Bourdain is, that will then create this really great blank slate for him to then go on to become who we know he becomes. So it's one of those really great biopics. I describe it as similar to the End of the Tour, which was the biopic about David Foster Wallace and the release of Infinite Jest.
0: Oh, yeah.
1: Lincoln, Spielberg's Lincoln, where it just takes a slice of life and just tells you everything you need to know about the man, as well as something like The King's Speech as well. So this is one of those biopics that is coming of age, slice of life. It is defining this character through this unique summertime experience where he's working in a kitchen. And also shout out to Leo Woodall, who's a really fantastic British actor who appears in this movie as well as kind of a toxic chef working in this kitchen. And that's an interesting thing about this movie too, Tom, is that it's one of those movies where it's like just men hanging out and male dynamics and the different pathways we can go down based on like who our mentors are.
0: Yeah, Leo Woodall, I think, from the White Lotus fame as well. Yeah, fantastic actor. I feel like that's the way biopics are heading, right? I was thinking of A Complete Unknown, the Bob Dylan film as well.
1: Yes.
0: They didn't do a whole life of Bob Dylan thing with, as you say, the text about how many records he sold at the end. They chose just a part of his life, 1961, early Bob Dylan, to illustrate the character. That seems to be becoming more of a trend than this giant epic story of someone's life approach, don't you think?
1: Yeah, definitely. And I think from a storytelling point of view, it is kind of like, you know, movies are about kind of like, you know, when you take an epic life, you can't do like an 8-hour movie. So you have to kind of take their life and go, what is the defining moment that tells you everything you need to know about who this character is? And obviously it's an adaptation and they are pulling from, you know, we know Anthony Bourdain wrote the famous book Kitchen Confidential. And so they are kind of drawing from the stories that he told. But something that I really liked about this movie in terms of like the kind of Bourdain view of the world is that it is very much about how you can go down a path where you are a phony and you are telling people what you're going to do, but you're not actually doing it. You know, the character is telling people he's writing a book. He's not writing a book. He's washing dishes in a kitchen. But it's through that experience that he realizes who he really is, what he cares about, and it puts him on that path that we all know he will go on. So we don't see that path. We kind of see the setup. So this movie is kind of throwing up a pitch, and then we know Bourdain himself in his real life, then hit the home run.
0: Yeah, I did indeed, to put it lightly, and still so sad that we've lost him. Cam Williams is with us, film and TV critics. That's film number one. Tony out now. Matt Johnston's a director who you might know from Nirvana, the show, the band as well. Hey, Cam, I've got a few texts in here. Don says The Cage begins on ABC TV this week from the writer of The Responder. Looking forward to it. Don would like to know, is Cam across that one? Do you know The Cage?
1: I haven't seen it, but I did see I saw a trailer for it, and I immediately put it on my list. And The Responder, that's the Martin Freeman multi-Emmy BAFTA, like, it's from a great team, so I'm really looking forward to seeing that.
0: Yeah, I'm loving Whoopi Blues, the Conway Brothers film on SBS, this listener says. Thank you, that sounds fun. And Annabelle says, Ms. X, super fun and quirky dark comedy with Melissa George, so funny and great at the end of a stressful day. I haven't seen that one either. Are you across that, Cam? I think it might be on Binge.
1: Yeah, I haven't seen that one yet, but I think it's about, someone that kind of has an interesting career change in a small town. And so, yeah, it's good to hear that that one's getting some traction.
0: There you go. Now, I'm really excited about this film. One of the reasons why I'm excited

0: about it is the director behind it. So it's called End of Oak Street. Sort of this mysterious cosmic event rips Oak Street from suburbia. It transports a neighbourhood into, I guess, an unknown place. And this family soon discovers that their very survival depends on sticking together as they navigate these unrecognisable surroundings. So, science fiction sort of survival film. Here's a snippet from the trailer.
1: I think that our neighbourhood, our house, our whole street has moved.
2: How the hell is that even possible?
3: Get out of there! Run!
0: Okay, that sounds pretty full on, Cam. What excites me about this is it's directed by David Robert Mitchell. Now, David Robert Mitchell did a film called It Follows about 12 years ago. I guess kind of a horror film, but I'd never seen anything like it. I think it's one of the best films of the last decade. Did you like It Follows, and how do you think this compares?
4: Yeah, Tom, you are correct. It is one of the best horror movies. If people haven't seen it, it's about a group of young people who pass a malevolent force between them by sleeping with each other.
0: And it's
4: so
0: amazing.
4: It's one of those, check in with the last person who you were intimate with kind of movies, but in like a very terrifying way. But yeah, it was one of those movies that kind of established him as one of the most exciting new filmmakers. He made another film called Under the Silver Lake, which was more kind of a conspiracy thriller movie with Andrew Garfield in it.
0: I wasn't as big on that.
4: Yeah, and it was a huge failure. Like, it was a huge flop, and everyone went into it with the hype of it's the It Follows guys, which is why we haven't seen him for over a decade. And so he's back with At the End of Oak Street. And, Tom, this movie puts up the question, is the economy becoming too reliant on Anne Hathaway? She's in absolutely...
0: That's so true. In everything. Yeah.
4: She's in every movie. She's in The Odyssey. She's in this. She's in an upcoming movie called Verity. She was in The Devil Wears Prada 2. She is one of the hardest working people in movies this year. The End of Oak Street, it's going for this Amblin era Spielberg style film where it's like we meet this family living in this beautiful suburb in the 80s, but something's not quite right. You know, they're fracturing. Mum and dad aren't happy. The kids are unsure of what's going on. So it's that's kind of the setup. And then they're put in this odd situation where their suburb is transported and suddenly, you know, dinosaurs are walking between houses and they have to survive. And it's through that experience that the family is then kind of re-fortified. So it's like this survival horror mystery thriller, like with some sci-fi elements to it. Very much feels like a Twilight Zone episode. Look, I was into the fun and the chaos of this, but the family unit wasn't established well enough that really made me care for them in a way that, like, as it kind of gets through its predictable kind of survival loops, I just felt for the dinosaurs. They seemed like they were just minding their own business, and then they're getting a shotgun
0: alone
4: in the face. So it's one of those movies where if you aren't on board with this family unit, and Ewan McGregor feels a little bit miscast in this movie too. Some of the kids are a little bit kind of like, don't want to judge them too much, but, you know, I wasn't on board with the family unit. I was more on board with the dinosaurs. And when your empathy is on kind of the wrong side of what the movie wants you to be on, you struggle to kind of get into it. I was just like, these T-Rexes are just minding their own business.
0: Yeah, give them a break, you know.
4: Give them a break, and this family is giving them hell. There's some good suspenseful moments in it, and I can see the fun of it, but I just could never get into it in a way that, like, the movie wanted me to. The score is fantastic, though. It has a really great score that's done by the same guy that does the music for, like, all the Pixar movies, so, like, Incredibles, Up.
0: Okay.
4: He recently did the score for the new Spider-Man movie, so he's a really great guy when it comes to movie scores. That I wish the movie reached the heights of that score. Every time it hit in, I was like, this is exciting, but what was on screen kind of wasn't matching that. So
0: That's another thing I love about It Follows was the score in it, the music in it. It was just incredible. He does amazing things with music, David Robert Mitchell. So that's to take... Okay, so The End of Oak Street, sort of okay, but if anyone out there has taken anything from this conversation so far, watch It Follows if you haven't already. And, by the way, he's making a sequel, apparently.
4: Yes.
0: Called They Follow.
4: Yeah, I think there was a little bit of worry about whether End of Oak Street was going to find its audience, and I don't think it did. So I think he went to financiers and producers and said, I've got a sequel to It Follows, and kind of like shored that up before this movie came out. So I'm glad that he's kind of keeping his career going because it has been a little bit stilted. But yeah, It Follows holds up as one of the great horror movies, like you said, from the last decade or so.
0: Fantastic. Thank you very much, Vluster, for texting in, who has said, and Sons with Bill Nye opening this week, Vluster says.

0: was a new recruit and a Lantern legend. These intergalactic cops drawn into a dark Earth-based mystery, sort of a superhero that we haven't heard from in a while, the Green Lantern or Hal Jordan. Here's a bit of the trailer.
1: What do you think is going on?
2: It's no accident we're here. These victims are going to end up being alien.
3: Based on what?
2: I have a feeling.
3: He has a feeling.
1: I think this is more than just a feeling.
4: This is a threat no one's ever seen before.
1: What do you know about Manhunters?
2: Where'd you hear that word?
0: Cam, how comic book accurate is it? Were you convinced?
5: I am convinced, and it's a good time to talk about this show, Tom, because I think it is about to tip over into phenomenon. I think this show's already found its audience. I'm already seeing people theorizing online, making videos. People that I've met that have never read comic books or been into superheroes are talking about Lanterns. And if you don't know the concept, it's basically, it's like Men in Black meets True Detective. And so they've taken what could be a really silly concept, which is space cops with magic rings who can create whatever they want with their minds, and they're investigating a murder in a small American town that may have links to extraterrestrials. And so Kyle Chandler, the patron saint of television that he is from Friday Night Lights, plays Hal Jordan, and he is kind of like the mentor to his replacement, played by a great British actor named Aaron Pierre, who was in a film called Rebel Ridge, and he's a really like dynamic looking guy, like amazing eyes. And so they're kind of doing this two-hander buddy cop mentor protege kind of thing, investigating some extraterrestrial things going on in a small American town, but it maintains that kind of gritty groundedness of a detective noir story, but it introduces all of its like sillier concepts through that. So for example, these characters can make things with their minds and their rings. So what does Hal Jordan do to show off his powers? He makes a bottle opener and opens a beer. So they use this kind of like grounded approach to introduce the comic book elements, but it never feels silly and over the top. It feels like a genuine detective noir story, and there's enough hooks in it that you're like, okay, I want to know who's responsible. I want to know what the conspiracy is. I want to know the mystery. And there's enough, like, I can't wait to watch the next episode. I've only seen the first two because they kept this one very secret under wraps.
0: Okay. Destined for cult following by the sounds of it. Hey, we've got like a minute left. I just want to know what you think of The Airport Chaplain, because it's an Australian series. Hugo Weaving's in it. Claudia Carvin. What did you think?
5: Yeah, this is an aspirational West Wing style show about what airports would be like if people had more compassion and empathy. And so if you put it through that filter of like, oh, geez, I wish more airports were like this. That's The Airport Chaplain. Really great character piece for Hugo Weaving. He's outstanding in this show.
0: Yeah, a lot of Australian actors in that one, right? Yes, Claudia Carvin as well. Thomas Weatherall, I think, from Heartbreak High. So yeah, check that one out as well. Hey, always great having a chat, Cam. Thank you very much. We'll talk again soon.
5: Thanks, Tom.
0: Good on you, mate. Cam Williams there, film and TV critic, with his suggestions for the week. Quick look at the roads.
6: 702 ABC Sydney.
0: Traffic. The big one this afternoon is at Oakhurst on the M7 approaching Richmond Road northbound. There's a multi-vehicle crash. Now, the site's been cleared, but still heavy traffic conditions on the M7 northbound at Oakhurst at the moment, just as you're approaching Richmond Road. Take care there at Orchard Hills on the Northern Road approaching Frogmore Road. A car has broken down, one of four southbound lanes closed. And at Holroyd on the M4 approaching Burnett Street, a car has broken down, one of four westbound lanes closed. But the traffic still getting through. At Eastern Creek on the M7 approaching Old Woolgrove Road, a crash between a car and a truck there, one of three northbound lanes currently closed. And at Engadine on Heathcote Road, just past Forum Drive, a bus has broken down, closing one of two westbound lanes this evening.
7: 702 Drive
6: with Thomas O'Reilly.
0: Coming up, the news, then PM, and at 6:30 evenings with the fabulous Renee Cross, who is here now. Good evening to you, Renee.
8: Hi, Tom.
0: How's things?
8: Well, I've been reading about possibly the wildest story of pregnancy I think I've ever heard.
0: And there's some wild ones. What are you reading?
8: Well, remember we were all aghast at the Queensland woman who had four babies. They were all identical twins.
0: Oh, yes.
8: Four little baby girls at the one time.
0: Yeah.
8: Well, now there's another Queensland mum, and she was a surrogate for some friends, an altruistic surrogate, but she fell pregnant herself naturally at the same time.
0: So she gave birth to two biologically unrelated twins.
8: Correct.
0: That's crazy.

0: Crazy. Wow.
1: Wild.
0: Wow.
1: So that's first up on Evenings Tonight.
0: How do I can't just get my head around. So she was a surrogate already for someone and then got naturally, so a surrogate to one set of twins and then just got naturally pregnant to another two.
1: No. There's only two babies here.
0: She's
1: a surrogate to one baby.
0: Got it.
1: And then she naturally falls pregnant in the same time period.
0: Oh, so the two are biologically unrelated. Baby.
1: Correct.
0: That is amazing. Wow. How about that? There you go, in Queensland. Wow.
1: So are they siblings?
0: I guess.
1: Or not?
0: So? There must be some biologically unrelated, but are they? I don't know. I'm sure you'll help to explain that tonight. But that is an amazing story. Looking forward to that. Good on you, Renee. Have fun. Thank you very much. And, of course, a fabulous quiz coming up as well. Let's do it all again at the same time tomorrow. Enjoy the rest of your evening. It is 6 o'clock.
2: Story with ABC News. Dozens of Australians are among the missing after a catastrophic flooding and mudslide disaster struck in a border region of the Himalayas. With the latest, here's China correspondent Alison Horn.
3: A desperate search and rescue effort is underway in Nepal and Tibet after a catastrophic landslide and flash flood wiped out villages, power stations and the main border crossing in the region. More than 1,500 people are missing, about 800 of them foreigners, including at least 34 Australians known to be in the area at the time the disaster struck. Thousands of rescue crews are trying to access the worst affected areas but are being hampered by rain and collapsed transport networks.
2: A couple from Western Sydney is among the dozens of Australians missing, Patricia Tiano reports.
4: 52-year-old Venkatraman Balakrishnan and his 46-year-old wife, Chitra Venkatraman, were on a tour with hiking company Himalayan Glacier when the disaster struck. The company says 47 people, including 15 Australians, remain unaccounted for. The couple's son has told the ABC he lost spark to them when they were around 15 kilometres from the Tibet border. He hasn't heard from them since, but holds out hope the tour group will be found safe. The family of a female pilgrim from Queensland, Kanagama Sundrasan, says they're worried as she was due to be in the affected area and they haven't heard from her since Tuesday.
2: To other news, fugitive property developer Jean Nassif is expected to appear before a New South Wales corruption inquiry via video link next week. The ICAC is examining allegations that prohibited political donations were funneled through third parties to support a Liberal-aligned right-wing faction and advance the interests of Mr. Nassif. Jean Nassif fled to Lebanon in December 2022 and has not returned to Australia since. The inquiry previously heard he declined an invitation to assist the ICAC. And earlier today, former New South Wales Building Commissioner David Chandler told the inquiry that Jean Nassif threatened him after a prohibition order was proposed for one of his developments. Mr. Chandler says Nassif called him after his office issued a notice of intent to issue a prohibition order in relation to his company's Skyview site in Castle Hill in Sydney.
5: This morning, a spoke...
6: Well, they just basically said, don't you harm my project, and if you harm my project, I'll harm you. It was something that, it's whatever in the note. I can't even recall now the note because it was of no great consequence to me other than it happened.
7: All right.
6: It was his style.
2: The Prime Minister has guaranteed Labor will maintain Australia's refugee intake at its current level, despite his own minister earlier suggesting it would be cut from next financial year. Jack Mackay reports.
5: This morning, a spokesperson for Home Affairs Minister Tony Burke confirmed Labor plan to reduce the humanitarian intake next financial year from 20,000 to 13,750. But the Prime Minister has now intervened after Labor backbenchers were left confused and angered by the Minister's surprise move. Anthony Albanese has told the ABC the refugee intake needs to be renewed in the coming budget, but the intake number of 20,000 remains government policy. At last month's ALP conference, there was unanimous agreement on a resolution committing Labor to maintaining the existing refugee intake.
2: The chief executive of the Parramatta Powerhouse has stepped down amid a governance probe ahead of its official opening. Digby Worthmuller reports.
8: The New South Wales government has released a statement which said Lisa Havila has stood aside while investigations into governance and procurement are finalised. A new interim chief executive, Abby Galvin, has been announced as the interim chief executive and is set to start in the role from as early as next week. Former Sydney Opera House CEO Louise Herron will also join as a strategic advisor. The leadership shake-up comes just 10 weeks before the $915 million building is due to open.
2: Qantas has reported its full-year profit has dropped 20% to $1.3 billion. David Chow has the details.
7: The airline's earnings took a $420 million hit after jet fuel prices hit a record high as a result of America's war with Iran. Qantas says there were also other factors which dragged its statutory profit after tax lower. It incurred higher costs from settling a class action over COVID-era flight credits, as well as a cyber attack which happened in October last year, and its decision to shut down its Jetstar Asia division. On top of that, Qantas says demand for corporate and government travel is down due to the uncertainty caused by the Middle East conflict.
2: Dry and mostly sunny across the state tomorrow. There's the chance of light showers along the coastal fringe of the Illawarra Shoalhaven and the far north coast. For Sydney, an overnight low of 10, then a sunny day with a top of 20, mostly sunny on Saturday and 19. It's 6:05.
9: Good evening and welcome to PM. I'm Samantha Donovan, coming to you from the lands of the Wurundjeri people of the Kulin Nation in Melbourne. Tonight, Australians among more than 1,000 people missing in the Himalayan flash flood disaster. We'll hear from a charity trying to get help to the survivors. And revered Japanese avant-garde artist Yayoi Kusama dies at the age of 97.
10: Personally, I believe that the appeal of Kusama's work lies in its accessibility. She really tapped into these profound experiences and emotions that we all share.
9: First this evening, more than 1,300 people are missing after devastating flash floods swept through central Nepal. 34 Australians are believed to be among them, and that group includes two young boys. The confirmed death toll so far is more than 160. Entire villages were destroyed as enormous torrents of brown, icy water crashed through a crossing point in the Himalayas at the Nepal-Tibet border. Bridget Fitzgerald prepared this report.
1: Sheer panic as a wall of water and mud pummels its way through a valley. In a town in Nepal's Rasuwa district, north of Kathmandu, near the border of Tibet, a river swells in size in an instant, swallowing a bridge and any homes in its path. Roads, buildings, even entire villages were swept away in the massive flash flooding event on Wednesday morning. The disaster zone stretches across a rural area, small towns dotted along the Himalayas. In one community, rescuers hold the hand of an elderly woman covered in mud who's carried to safety in the bucket of an excavator. Kathmandu Post reporter Arnil Gilley says he believes the casualties are much higher than what's been reported.
11: You know, hundreds, probably thousands of the, you know, houses, public and private houses, office buildings, school buildings, you know, even 500 50 megawatts of the hydropower projects are also swept out by the floods yesterday.
1: He says the government is focused on searching for those who may still be alive.
11: You know, people are writing in the social media, like my father is missing, has gone missing, my mother has gone missing. Even entire, you know, families are gone missing, and people are crying in the social media. So the immediate priority of the government of Nepal is to, you know, conduct the search.
1: Foreign Affairs Minister Penny Wong has confirmed there are a number of Australians missing in the disaster.
12: We understand these Australians were part of separate pilgrimage and tour groups. I'm not in a position to provide any further details about them at this stage. The government's priority is to confirm the whereabouts and welfare of these Australians and DFAT officials. In Nepal and also China are seeking to do that. Obviously, the situation is a difficult one.
1: A number of operators in the region have confirmed they've been unable to contact Australian travellers in their tour groups. Penny Wong says any Australians in the region should contact the Consular Emergency Centre or local authorities if they're in need of assistance.
12: I would say this. I'm sure there are many Australians who are very concerned about friends or family who may be

0: Adam Storey with ABC News. At least 168 people have died and more than 1,500 others remain missing following the massive landslide and destructive flash flooding that hit the Nepal-Tibet border region. Nepal's tourism board now says the number of missing Australians has risen to at least 35, up from 34 earlier today. Rescuers in Nepal have used helicopters to search for survivors and drop emergency supplies to thousands of people. World Vision's Nepal's national director, Roslyn Gabriel, says the recovery period will be long.
1: Houses have been just swept downstream. Livelihoods have just been destroyed, whether it be shops or farming or whatever infrastructure that they're utilising. It's going to take some time to be able to rebuild the large amount of roads and bridges that have been impacted through this massive wall of water that's just come crashing down.
0: Fugitive property developer Jean Nassif is expected to appear before a New South Wales corruption inquiry via video link next week. The ICAC is examining allegations that prohibited political donations were funneled through third parties to support a liberal-aligned right-wing faction and advance the interests of Mr. Nassif. Mr. Nassif fled to Lebanon in December 2022 and has not returned to Australia since. The inquiry previously heard he declined an invitation to assist the inquiry. Assault charges brought against federal MP Luke Gosling have been thrown into doubt after the Commonwealth Director of Public Prosecutions declined to take on the case. Roxanne Fitzgerald reports.
2: Mr. Gosling has denied two charges. He assaulted Northern Territory Administrator David Connolly at a Thai festival. The NT Director of Public Prosecutions handled the matter because of a perceived conflict of interest. And at the time, the Commonwealth DPP indicated it was likely able to take on the matter. But today, a spokesperson said after reviewing its powers to conduct a state or territory prosecution, it cannot. An NT DPP spokesperson says it still believes it should not conduct the matter and is currently considering alternative arrangements.
0: The president of the Parramatta powerhouse, David Borgia, has remained tight-lipped over details relating to its chief executive stepping down just 10 weeks out from its opening. Unknown new allegations have prompted Lisa Havilah to step down today while investigations into governance and procurement continue. The state government confirmed a new interim chief executive, Abby Galvin, will take over from as early as next week. David Borgia says the $915 million project is still on track to open in November.
3: Obviously, it's not an ideal situation this close to the opening, but many people are involved in building a museum. Many people are involved in curating the collections that will go on show and promoting all of that and undertaking all of the events in our festival. So this is a team effort.
0: The West Australian Premier says the Commonwealth needs to exempt the state from an upcoming domestic gas reservation scheme. From mid-next year, LNG exporters will have to provide an amount equivalent to 20% of their exports to the domestic market. WA Premier Roger Cook has told an energy industry event that it's unnecessary in Western Australia because the state's existing reservation policy, combined with projects which only supply to WA's market, is already equivalent to 20% of exports. He says any changes risk creating uncertainty for investors.
4: My message on gas is the same as my message on the GST. Hands off our GST, hands off our gas. Solve the problems on the East Coast and leave WA free to continue to develop the huge industries that power the national economy.
0: One of Japan's most respected contemporary artists, Yayoi Kusama, has died at the age of 97. Costa Saritas looks back on her life.
5: Yayoi Kusama left Japan for New York in her 20s, where she quickly made a name for herself with her paintings inspired by hallucinations of flashing lights, dots and flowers. She became one of the world's most widely exhibited artists, celebrating

0: By art lovers for her signature polka dots and colourful swirls. She's perhaps best known in Australia for her vibrant 5-metre-tall black and yellow dancing pumpkin, which now permanently sits in the foyer of the National Gallery of Victoria. By April last year, her recent NGV exhibition had become the most visited in Australian history. Her death nearly 2 weeks ago has only just been announced by her company.
1: And Indonesia has boosted security around its parliament in the capital, Jakarta, as well as security in other major cities, as demonstrators gather for rallies a year on from a wave of violent anti-government protests. The weather for New South Wales tomorrow, dry and mostly sunny, apart from the chance of light showers along the coastal fringe of the Illawarra Shoalhaven and the far north coast. For Sydney, an overnight low of 10, followed by a sunny day with a top of 20, mostly sunny Saturday 19, and sunny on Sunday and 21. That's the latest ABC News at 25 to 7.
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4: Hello and a very good evening to you. Coming up, it's been a heavy day. So at 9 o'clock, we thought we'd lighten the load a little bit. Our comedians are in session to wrap up the week with the unbelievable but true stories of this week's news cycle. Beck Melrose and Chloe Madron will be here, and they've got plenty of laughs to share. Also tonight, our dog behaviourist Laura V will join us at 8 o'clock to talk how do you mix dogs with children or children with dogs. When is the best time to get a family dog?
5: I love my dog as much as I love you. But you make a fame. My dog will always come through.
4: How old were you when you got your first dog? Or were your parents the sort of parents like mine that wouldn't allow it? And you've held them to that forever and a day? Can dogs kind of play the role of a sibling? Do you think two dogs are better than one dog? Laura V can answer all those questions and plenty of yours you might have for her after 8 o'clock. But first up tonight, I think this is the wildest story of a pregnancy I've ever heard of. We should just check the traffic and the weather first. And just to let you know, our NRL broadcast team will take over the AM dial from 7 o'clock tonight. So if you want to keep listening to the evening's quiz, which is coming up at 7 o'clock, and to the rest of evenings until 10, you can flick over to the ABC Listen app or find us on TV channel 25 or on digital radio, or, of course, we're streaming on the web. Just put in ABC Evenings and the program should come up. So that happens at 7 o'clock. There's plenty of ways, though, to keep listening to us. To the traffic.
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4: And Derek Peterson from the Transport Management Centre. G'day, Derek.
6: Good evening, Renee. At Revesby, we have one eastbound lane of the M5 closed at the moment. It's because there is a broken down van in the left lane. At Prospect, eastbound traffic is slowing on the M4. That's after a car crash just past the Prospect Highway, but all lanes of the motorway are now open. Also at Prospect, there's been a car crash on the Prospect Highway, westbound near Stoddart Road, and traffic is heavy there as a result. At Orchard Hills, a car has broken down on the Northern Road. One southbound lane is closed just near Frogmore Road. At Mount Pritchard, there's been a car crash at Elizabeth Drive and Humphreys Road, the intersection there. It is slowing traffic in all directions, but particularly eastbound traffic on Elizabeth Drive is slow at the moment. To public transport, no major disruptions to report. Sydney train services are running to time across the network. You can check the latest for the Transport app or check the website, transportnsw.info. And for all the road information, check livetraffic.com.
4: Good on you. Thank you, Derek. To the weather. Currently, it's 15 degrees in the CBD of Sydney. In the west, it's also 15 degrees. Tonight, pretty clear with light winds about, and a sunny day for Sydney tomorrow, a top temperature of 20 degrees. If you're in Canberra, hello to you. It's currently 12. Tonight, pretty clear. Tomorrow, 17 is the top with some morning fog, but then a pretty sunny day for Canberra.
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4: There are some pretty wild stories around pregnancy. Do you remember a few months ago the Queensland mum who birthed four identical baby girls? All naturally, as well. I wonder

0: Oh, she's going. Today we learn of another Queensland mum who has given birth to two babies at the same time. So she's a surrogate for a couple and then falls pregnant herself naturally around the same time. So the two babies are from different biological parents. Twins, if you can call them that, not biologically related in any way, but both babies born on the same day by caesarean section. How does that happen? And what are the legal implications? Are they twins? Are they siblings? They're not even related. Sam Everingham is the global director of an organisation that guides parents through the complexities of surrogacy. It's called Growing Families. And Sam Everingham joins us now. Hello, welcome.
1: G'day, Renee. Nice to be here.
0: It's a pretty crazy story, isn't it? Have you heard of anything like this?
1: Yeah, look, it does occasionally happen. You know, the technical term for it is heteropaternal superfecundation. Look, it shouldn't be happening. It happens when either, obviously when you're doing surrogacy, the surrogate is told, you know, please avoid intercourse with your partner before the transfer. And also the doctor is supposed to put them on hormonal suppression medications to suppress their own sort of ovarian release. So either that didn't happen, or people are only human though. Sometimes these things stuff up and people forget to take advice, or they have they get horny, things happen. So this can go ahead, you know, by the reports that happened to me, that are reported though in the media today, it does look they've handled this story sensibly. The case, you know, they have, you know, obviously there was testing done. Unfortunately, when you're having twins, it's a high-risk pregnancy. So that's one of the other reasons why they try and avoid this kind of thing happening, because it puts a lot more pressure on the surrogate and on the health of the children. Luckily, this one went okay. But, you know, and the parents did decide to be open about it and, you know, tell all parties and so forth. What we do counsel parents in this situation to do, though, is be very upfront about how your kids were born, and tell them from an early age that, well, yes, you were both in the same uterus, kind of by mistake.
0: So in this case in Queensland, I think it's on the Gold Coast, the surrogate baby went to its biological parents. It was an altruistic surrogacy, as has to be in Australia. And then the baby that was naturally conceived stays with the two...
1: The surrogate.
0: The surrogate. So they're kind of growing up in separate households with separate families with their own parents. But are they considered to be twins or siblings?
1: Well, not really, because they're not sort of born via the same embryos. You know, there's no, as you said, no genetic connection between them. They're kind of not. I mean, weirdly enough, we had two children born the same day via different surrogates, you know, 15 years ago. And socially, you know, we all call them twins because they live in the same house with the same parents, but they're not technically twins. So this is an interesting landscape we live in these days where this can happen. And as I said before, the main thing is to tell the kids, you know, there was stuff up that happened, and you were born this way, and that's just how it was. And if you tell kids early on how they were conceived and what happened, then they have no issues with this stuff.
0: But would the fetuses have had any kind of connection with each other over the 9 months of pregnancy?
1: Well, of course, they're living together for 9 months.
0: Yeah, so and they're sharing the same the same fluids.
1: Yeah, totally. But I mean, but biologically, you know, because of different genetic material, you know, they're going to grow up with the traits of their biological parents. So, you know, the kids grow up, you know, based on what they inherit genetically as well as what they learn from their parents. So they're not going to sort of, necessarily have any similarities. It just they happen to be sharing the same living space during their conception.
0: Mm. So I read today that this is possibly an Australian first. Do you think
1: it might be? Yeah, I think it might be. Look, we don't do a lot of surrogacy cases here in Australia.

0: And the use, you know, we haven't got as much experience as other countries with it, but certainly it has happened, you know, in India and the USA a number of times.
1: I see. So going back to what you said about rules around being a surrogate, that you're asked not to have intercourse for a period of time, is that for the entire period of the surrogacy or just the first 3 months or
0: no,
1: for how
0: no,
1: long?
0: It's just really, you know, for the period when they're doing the embryo transfers, you know, over those sort of early months when they're trying to do embryo transfers for like maybe 3 to 4 months. But sometimes surrogates will take 5 or 6 embryo transfers before it works. So they could be going for, you know, for 6 or 7 months with no intercourse.
1: Mm. Do you think that surrogacy laws in Australia need to kind of think about this stuff? I mean, I'm not sure that the surrogacy laws can accommodate such a situation until we've seen it now.
0: Well, that's right. I mean, luckily the judge in this case did sort of make a point that they need to be flexible here and separate the kids because it was a crazy situation. So, yes, look, laws do need urgently changing. Our laws are not up to scratch. This is a rare case, this kind of stuff. You know, we can work around it with the current laws, but the laws do need to change so that, you know, these parents can be parents legally from birth rather than having to wait 6 months until they're legally the parent, which will happen right now.
1: Mm. The human body is an amazing thing, isn't it? I was talking to someone actually who works in reproduction and she said she's aware of a woman who was born with 2 uteruses.
0: Right. And of course there are many women who are born with no uterus as well, and they're the ones we take the surrogacy to.
1: So, yeah, I mean, there's some fascinating things, but the idea of having 2 uteruses means that you can have 2 pregnancies that are completely kind of, you know, almost almost 2 pregnancies at the same time.
0: Yeah, wow. I hadn't heard of that one. That's fascinating too. Yeah, yeah.
1: Yeah. So a bit of work needs to be done in the area of surrogacy law, I think, Sam.
0: Oh, yeah. There's a broad reform happening right now. You know, the Law Reform Commission's got a big report coming out later this year. We're just going to, you know, guide change in the area to try and make it better because our laws in this space are really poor right now. So let's hope they take this particular case into consideration.
1: Mm. Someone's asking, are the babies the same age? How long after the surrogate was inserted was the second baby conceived? I think they were pretty much around the same time. Is that your understanding, Sam?
0: They were. Well, that's right. I mean, they were certainly born at the same time, you know, within sort of minutes, I think, of each other.
1: Mm.
0: So, I mean, you know, whether the conception itself was, you know, days apart, they certainly shared the uterus for the same time.
1: It is a wild story, Sam. Thank you for explaining it a bit to us.
0: No problems at all. Good to talk.
1: That is Sam Everingham. He's from Growing Families. That's an organisation that kind of guides parents through the complexities, if you like, of surrogacy. And as you've heard, there are plenty of them.
2: It's where your passions lie.
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4: 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How's that? 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Hey? I really
3: That's pretty
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3: good,
4: that.
3: Eh?
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1: Yeah, some news this week that due to the dismal snow season that I'm sure you've heard about too many times, and I guess the dismal climate predictions for the future of Australian ski fields, Thredbo Alpine Resort has, in terms of valuation, been halved. So its valuation has halved from being worth $292 million to just $143 million. What does this mean? Well, I think the owners of Thredbo are looking at what they can do, and possibly it's being discussed they could even sell the entire resort. To find out more, Ayesha de Cresta is a senior reporter for the Australian Financial Review. She covers aviation and the tourism sector, and she joins us now on Evenings. Hello, Ayesha.
6: Hi, how's it going?
1: This is not good news, is it, for people that love skiing and they love Thredbo, and they've been plenty of times to the Thredbo Resort in the ski season as well as the summer season?
6: It's a... I guess it depends, you know, who buys it. It might actually be good news in the fact that they could sell it to someone who has the money to invest in sort of, you know, upkeep and investing in new snowmaking facilities. And I think that the resort is looking a bit tired. So I think, yeah, the one of the reasons they're contemplating a sale is because it needs a lot of money put into it. So the right owner could actually make it a better proposition, I guess.
1: So it's not just that the snow season has been dismal, it's that they have to invest a lot of money in the chairlifts and the pommers and the T-bars and the snowmaking machines.
6: Yeah, that's exactly right. I think, miserable snow seasons come and go, and this one has been particularly miserable, but I think it's a very, it's an industry that's always at the mercy of the snow gods, so there's nothing kind of new in that. I think that the what's being contemplated here is more a function of the fact that their hotels business is doing really well. EBT, the company that owns Thredbo at the moment, they want to put more of their capital in there, invest in growth in a different area. So strategically, does Thredbo make sense? That's one of the questions, I guess, that management have appointed investment bankers to find out.
1: Mm. Who would be possible buyers for Thredbo?
6: I think there's been a lot of interest in the Australian tourism sector. Like, it's still got a lot going for it. There's Journey Beyond bought some assets from SeaLink, you know, around Kigari, the Fraser Island resort recently. There's lots of overseas and private equity interest in Australian assets, because we kind of provide that real destination flavour for foreign tourists in particular. Thredbo is more of a domestic proposition, and I think the interesting commentary from EBT on their results call was around the fact that you don't actually need a lot of people to come to Thredbo to make it profitable. So it's not about the fact that, you know, people aren't going, because people still go and you don't have to have a huge market. But they were pretty confident that that market is still growing even with the poor snow conditions, because people can go to the ski fields now and do a bunch of different things, from cycling to festivals and all of those things. So, yeah, I think a lot of what they're doing is pinning their hopes on making these places and making these rural communities into real year-round resorts.
1: Mm.
6: So, and I guess, yeah, they need the investment to do that.
1: EVT is an Australian-owned tourism company?
6: Yeah, they're listed on the ASX, and they own a bunch of hotel assets, which is where they're sort of putting most of their capital now and wanting to invest more, because they're obviously making better returns and they don't carry as much capital.
1: Mm. Now, by contrast, Perisher, just up the road, they are not owned by an Australian company.
6: No, they're owned by Vail, the big overseas guys. And again, I think, you know, that they've done this in a lot of places, I think around Colorado and where they have their big overseas properties across Europe. They're really putting effort into making their ski resorts attractive for people in summer. And I think if you see where climate's going, if you make a bet on the predictions around snowfall going forward, it's probably not a silly bet to make, that you need to make yourselves more attractive during the summer months too.
1: Mm. So is it possible that Vail Resorts would be interested in buying Thredbo?
6: Oh, I guess, yeah, I should have asked them that question. It's it's close, and they could merge the two and make it even bigger. They don't really talk very much about their aspirations for Australia, but I know that they I had some contact a few months ago writing a story about, you know, this trend to year-round sort of activations, and they were still very positive about Perisher and the contribution that it's making to their earnings.
1: Mm. So at this point in time, what is the rest of the snow season looking like for Perisher and Thredbo? Because I know it's completely over for Mount Selwyn and
6: yes,
1: for even Mount Baw in Victoria, and they're much lower, aren't they? They're much lower down the mountain, so that they don't get as much snow, and it's more difficult for them to make snow.
6: It is, and I think, yeah, as we sort of touched on at the start of this call, there's a huge, you need a lot of money to invest in snowmaking machines for just to keep the ground covered for beginners to ski. So, you know, I think the bigger resorts can do that, but I'm here in Victoria, and there's, you know, a lot of ski fields here are not doing well as well, and have had to shut down early for the rest of the season. So, yeah, it has been a really particularly bad season, But the people that have been still say they had a good time and they've spent all their money. So I guess, yeah, it's going to be interesting to see what happens next year.
1: Yeah, well, I mean, the issue is looking forward, all the climate predictions is that in Australia we're going to have a much shorter snow

0: wouldn't ever write off some of those places that we have, because the natural beauty and kind of assets that we have in Australia, we're pretty lucky.
1: So just to be clear, Thredbo is not up for sale at this point in time, but that's the speculation.
0: Oh, it's part of what they, I mean, they're considering everything. It wasn't identified. They identified $800 million worth of assets that they definitely want to look at divesting to recycle the capital into their hotels business. But when asked, you know, does that include Thredbo, and asked about the write down in the carrying value of the assets, they said, look, Thredbo needs a big investment. It's got, you know, it needs that money and capital put into it. Do we want to do that, or will we get a great offer that we can, you know, kind of take and you know, put Thredbo in the hands of someone who's more willing to spend? And that's one of the things that they will look at. So I mean, it wasn't part of the original suite of assets that they've said they want to sell, but it's definitely something that they're looking at strategically and how they carry it going forward.
1: Mm, but for their valuation to have halved, that's pretty dramatic.
0: It is. I think, but again, I think that's a function of the fact that it needs, you know, the way they kind of carry the asset on their balance sheet is, if it needs that money put into it, then you can't, you know, realistically keep it at the same valuation that it had been at.
1: Mm. It'd be great though if it stays in Australian hands, wouldn't it?
0: I think yeah, it's always good. I'm not opposed to foreign money. If there's lots of money and lots of interest, I don't really care whose cash builds the asset, as long as they do it respectfully to the environment and bring a better experience for people wanting to go.
1: Mm. Aisha, thank you so much for your time. I really appreciate it.
0: Thank you.
1: Aisha De Cresta from the Australian Financial Review. What do you think? Do you think it'd be best if Thredbo stayed in Australian hands? We don't want to see it sold to foreign hands, do we? Like another Vail Resorts taking over Thredbo, do we?

On the text line, Marnie says the snowy mountains would be the perfect place for a dark sky tourism centre. Yes, it would, Marnie. Thanks for that. Jabrilla says the Blue Mountains has had 4 years of snow drought, which is really sad. And someone else is asking, but wouldn't there be a potential restriction on Vail Resorts buying Thredbo? Wouldn't that be anti... Wouldn't there be anti-monopoly laws covering that? Yeah, good point.

Morning's quiz is next, straight off the back of the 7 o'clock news. As I said, our NRL broadcast team takes over the AM dial. So if you want to keep listening to evenings and the quiz after 7 o'clock, you need to flick over to the ABC Listen app, TV channel 25, digital radio, or streaming on the web. I'm Renee Crosh. This is Evenings.

0: some story with ABC News, the Department of Foreign Affairs and Trade is preparing to send an emergency relief team to disaster-ravaged Nepal. Almost 1,500 people, including dozens of Australians, are missing across the region following the deadly flash floods. Assistant Foreign Minister Matt Thistlethwaite says Australia's disaster response crews will go to Nepal as soon as possible once they get the go-ahead from the Nepalese government.
1: We've got experts that have been trained in rescue and recovery, and we're preparing to send those experts. We're also liaising with the Nepalese government, the United Nations and Red Cross about any further assistance that may be needed and provided.
0: The Commonwealth Director of Public Prosecutions has ruled out taking over federal MP Luke Gosling's alleged assault case, throwing the future of the prosecution into doubt. Mr. Gosling is facing two charges over allegations he assaulted Northern Territory Administrator David Connolly. The NT's Director of Public Prosecutions handballed the matter because of a perceived conflict of interest. At the time, the Commonwealth DPP indicated it was likely able to take on the matter, but today a spokesperson says after reviewing its powers to conduct a state or territory prosecution, it can't. The DPP in the Northern Territory says it still believes it should not conduct the matter and is currently considering alternative arrangements. Fugitive property developer Jean Nassif is expected to appear before a New South Wales corruption inquiry via video link next Friday. Chantal O'Corey reports.
2: The ICAC is examining allegations that prohibited political donations were funnelled through third parties, partly to help advance Mr. Nassif's interests. Mr. Nassif fled to Lebanon in 2022 and has not returned to Australia since. The inquiry previously heard he had declined an invitation to appear before the commission. Police have also issued a warrant for his arrest in relation to allegations of criminal fraud. His company, Toplace, entered voluntary administration in 2023, allegedly owing more than $1 billion and leaving thousands of apartment owners facing major repair bills.
0: The president of the Parramatta powerhouse, David Borger, says he was somewhat surprised at today's announcement that Chief Executive Lisa Havilah will be stepping down amid ongoing investigations. The state government said in a statement the decision was made amid new allegations while investigations into governance and procurement continue. It's confirmed a new interim Chief Executive, Abby Galvin, will take over from as early as next week. David Borger says it's not an ideal situation this close to its official opening.
3: Well, look, I think obviously it's challenging. It's a challenging time. These things are always somewhat surprising.
0: A man who was rescued after going missing in Victoria's High Country 2 days ago has died in hospital. Costas Aridis reports.
4: John Backham failed to return home on Sunday night after having dinner at the Harrietville Hotel in the state's northeast. Instead of driving the 500 metres directly home while his wife walked, Mr. Backham went in the opposite direction. It remains unclear why. He was spotted trapped inside his car down an embankment just off the Omeo Highway in Mitamita 2 days later. He was rushed to hospital where he was reunited with his family but died earlier today. Police say they're still looking into the circumstances around the crash.
0: The British YouTuber known as Young Philly has had a bail variation to enable him to go back to the UK ahead of his retrial in Western Australia. David Webber reports.
5: After his first trial, Andres Barrientos was found guilty of two charges of assault and not guilty of five other charges, including sexual penetration without consent. The jury could not reach verdicts on three charges and the rapper is facing a retrial. Judge Linda Black has allowed a bail variation, which means he can travel back to the UK before the new trial. He must be back in WA 10 days before any court date that requires him to appear in person. Judge Black said Mr. Barrientos must not make any statement or comment about the allegations or the trial. The dates for the retrial are yet to be determined.
0: Qantas says its profits have been affected by record high fuel costs and the conflict in the Middle East. The airline's recorded a $1.3 billion profit after tax in the last financial year, which is down more than $300 million. There was a $420 million hit to its earnings because of the Iran war, which led to a spike in the fuel cost. The CEO of the airline, Vanessa Hudson, says the airline had to make changes as passengers sought alternatives to travelling via the Middle East.
6: As fuel prices surged to record highs in the fourth quarter, we moved quickly, adjusting capacity and adjusting fares, also redeploying aircraft to the Europe where we saw growth in demand.
0: The weather for tomorrow, dry and mostly sunny, apart from the chance of light showers along the coastal fringe of the Illawarra.

0: Shoalhaven and the far north coast. A sunny day in Sydney with a top of 20.
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3: Hello, a very good evening to you if you've just joined us. This is Evenings. It's been a rough day. The story of the Nepal-Tibet floods has just been horrific, hasn't it? 35 Australians still unaccounted for and close to 1,000 people still missing. 160 people have been killed. It's just disastrous, this avalanche that's triggered these devastating floods. If there is any news in the next few hours, of course, we will bring it to you. But to lighten the load and to put a smile on your face tonight, our comedians will be in session to wrap up the week with the unbelievable but true stories, the funny stories of this week's news cycle. Rebecca Melrose and Chloe Madron will be here at 9 o'clock. I hope you can be too. And also coming up in about an hour or so, dog behaviourist Laura V on how to mix dogs with children, or children with dogs, perhaps. When is the best time to get the family dog? How old were you when you got your first dog? Did your parents allow it? Or were you like me? Your parents said no, you had to wait until you became an adult to get a dog. Can a dog play the role of a sibling? And do you reckon two dogs are better than one?
4: I love my dog as much as I love you. But you make a fade. My dog will always come through.
3: Your questions, very welcome after 8 o'clock for Laura V. She knows a fair bit about dogs and how they behave and how you can better train them and what the best kind of combination is when it comes to dogs and children and making a family.
4: I love for you, but you make a fame. My dog will always come through.
3: But right now it is time for the evening quiz. 1-300-222-702 if you want to play and have some fun. First caller wins a book just for being first. And the fridge magnet, of course, is up for grabs for our winner. It might be you tonight. A quick look at the weather, though, for tomorrow. If you're in Newcastle, a sunny day ahead. 21 is the top. Wollongong, sunny at 18. Foster, 22 tomorrow and sunny. Junee, 15, partly cloudy. Tomorrow in Yass, it'll be 15 degrees, cloud clearing throughout the day. A mostly sunny day for Eden at 19. And in Canberra, 17 is the top. Morning fog expected, but then a sunny day. And for Sydney, a top of 20 degrees, a sunny day ahead.
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3: Yeah, so the question I have for you tonight as an icebreaker is, well, the world said goodbye to Tim Curry, didn't we? The great actor from the Rocky Horror Picture Show. And I was thinking, is Dr. Frankenfurter one of the greatest movie characters of all time?
5: I'm not

A wonderful movie character, don't you think? Who else? What are the other great movie characters of all time? What comes to your mind as we say farewell to Tim Curry? Perhaps it's this.

0: Would you like to be the next James Bond? It's a great character, isn't it? Who are the great movie characters of all time? If James Bond and Dr. Frankenfurter have been taken, who comes to your mind? 1-300-222-702 to play the quiz with me, Renee Grosch, tonight on Evening.
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0: Our first caller is John from Lower Portland. Hello, John.
2: Oh, g'day, Ray.

0: going.
1: Great to have you here. Who are the great movie characters? Just one.
0: Oh, stop it. I just turned it on. I don't know. What do you mean a character? Could I...
1: Well, Dr. Frankenfurter, I think, was one of the great characters. A stage show, a musical, but also a great film, if you remember Tim Curry as Dr. Frankenfurter. James Bond's a great character, you know. I mean, the actors are great, but the character is what makes it, really.
0: Correct. You're right. Okay, well, I'll say David Gulpable. What's his name?
1: Oh, well, see, he's an actor.
0: Yeah.
1: So who's the character that he played?
0: He played quite the Aboriginal actor.
1: Mm, David Gulpilil.
0: Yes. In a few movies. You got me now.
1: That's all right. That's all right. I mean, I guess what I'm looking at is there are great actors, but what a great actor loves is a great character that's been written for them. So Dr. Frankenfurter is a great character that I think Tim Curry would have said was just a gift given to him in his life, and he was able to make it what it was.
0: For sure. That made his life, yeah.
1: Mm. That's all right, John. Let's get into the first question, shall we?
0: Okay.
1: It's a news question. Prince Harry and wife Meghan have moved back to the UK. Where will they live?
0: In the UK.
1: Mm. What part of the UK are they going to live? In news today.
0: I don't know, Renee. Sorry. I got it. I haven't got it.
1: Do you want to take a guess?
0: No.
1: No, that's all right. You want a book, though, John?
0: Can't get it either.
1: The dogs can't. How many dogs have you got?
0: Just two at the moment.
1: Okay, two. Okay, I'll ask Laura V about that, whether it's better to have two dogs than one dog. I'm guessing you would say yes.
0: Of course it is.
1: Yeah.
0: Since I've been a kid, yes.
1: Thank you, John. 1-300-222-702. Harry and Meghan have moved back to the UK. Where are they going to live? What part of the UK? Mark in Borkham Hills. Hello. Oh. Hello, Mark.
2: Yes, hello, Renee. Can you hear me?
1: I can. Harry and Meghan, in news today, they have flown in on a private jet. Where are they going to live?
2: They're going to live in the Cotswolds.
1: In the Cotswolds. Yes, they are. The La Tomatina is a festival. It's a tomato-throwing festival. It was held yesterday in which country?
2: Oh, gee.
1: La Tomatina.
2: La Tomatina. I'll say Spain.
1: Yeah, Spain. Well done. Take a listen to this. This is the new trailer for a Netflix documentary. Okay. Who's it about? Take a listen.
3: Right before the Olympics, I went to my therapist, panicked. She was like, what's the worst that could happen? The whole world could laugh at me. She's like, do you think that's reasonable?
1: It's an untold story on Netflix. It's just out about an Australian athlete. Who is it?
2: Oh, gosh. I'll take a stab in the dark. Can I just ask, is it a present athlete or a past athlete?
1: I'd say she's a past athlete now.
2: Okay, Cathy Freeman?
1: Oh, was it Cathy Freeman? Not Cathy Freeman. Okay. Sorry, Mark. The greatest movie characters of all time. Who is it for you?
2: There's thousands, but I'd have to say just one of my absolute favourites would be Viggo Mortensen, who played Aragorn in Lord of the Rings.
1: Oh, okay. So is it more Viggo that you like, the actor, or is it more the character?
2: Both. I mean, Aragorn's my favourite Lord of the Rings character, and he just pulled the part off like you wouldn't believe. And the romance between him and Arwen, played by Liv Tyler, was my absolute favourite part of the movies. It was just so well done. And they actually filmed a part of it near my mum's hometown of Murchison in New Zealand, where the Fellowship comes out of the Mines of Moria after Gandalf got dragged down by the Balrog. That was on Mount Olympus near Murchison, my mum's hometown. It was so high they needed to get up there with helicopters, and it's part of the Nelson Lakes National Park, so they needed special permission from the Department of Conservation to film.
1: Oh, wow. Okay. You're all over it. Thank you, Mark.
2: Yep, no problem. Thanks,
1: thanks for the story. 1-300-222-702 to Craig in Ulladulla. Hello, Craig.
4: Hello, Renee. How are you today?
1: Yeah, good. As we say farewell to Tim Curry, who played Dr. Frankenfurter. Now, I'm suggesting that Dr. Frankenfurter is one of the greatest characters of all time.
4: Oh, well, he influenced me when I was very young. I saw him and I thought, oh, my God. Oh, my God, Brad, Janet. And you know how it went. It was very influential to my ideology of coming out, so yes.
1: Yeah, yeah. I mean, he performs that character in a way that... Well, you know, what was interesting hearing about Tim Curry's story is that he wasn't an extroverted person.
4: No.
1: He wasn't the sort of human being that you would expect to have that kind of bigger... you know, stage presence that he did, and something just happened when he performed.

0: So, Craig, who else is a great movie character for you?
1: Well, I think that the last survivor from 2001 Odyssey, that Hal, he's that Hal, when he goes into that to dismantle the computer,
0: right?
1: You know, and he goes into the bedroom and falls asleep and goes through the and comes out the other side. I think that man is an absolute legend.
0: Okay, all right. Do you recognise this voice? This was an Australian Olympian. There is a new Netflix documentary, an untold story about her life.
2: Right before the Olympics, I went to my therapist, panicked. She was like, what's the worst that could happen? The whole world could laugh at me. She's like, do you think that's reasonable?
0: Right before the Olympics, she went to her psychologist and said, what's the worst that could happen? The whole world could laugh at me.
1: Okay. Well, as a comedy act, I understand. But I think it may be Isis Holt.
0: Isis Holt?
1: Yes.
0: Who's Isis Holt? He's an athlete?
1: No, she's a Paralympic.
0: Oh.
1: Yes.
0: Okay, it's not Isis Holt.
1: Beams, maybe.
0: It is not. Sorry for that, Craig.
1: There you go.
0: You have a good night.
1: Yes, you too.
0: 1-300-222-702. Matt in Katoomba. Hello, Matt.
3: Hey, Renee. How are you, mate?
0: Yeah, really well. Who have I just played there? That is the voice of an Australian athlete who was at the Paris Olympics. Her story is now being told in a Netflix untold story. It's a sports story. Take a listen.
2: Right before the Olympics, I went to my therapist, panicked. She was like, what's the worst that could happen? The whole world could laugh at me. She's like, do you think that's reasonable?
3: That'd be Ray Gun.
0: It would be Ray Gun. Yes, it is. I don't know if Ray Gun's still breakdancing anymore. I think
3: I reckon with such talent, she'd be busting it out right now in the lounge room, surely.
0: Listening to Evenings.
3: Why not?
0: Think big. Multiple choice question. The first publication of the Guinness Book of World Records was on this day in what year, do you reckon, Matt? Was it 1955, 1965 or 1975?
3: I'll go the 55, earliest one.
0: You are correct. It's 1955 was the very first publication of the Guinness Book of World Records. Here's a song.
3: Aren't you going to ask me about my
0: favourite movie character?
3: Yeah.
0: Yeah, okay. Well, who's the greatest movie character for you?
3: Look, in my mind, I reckon it's Napoleon Dynamite.
0: Okay.
3: Do you know Napoleon

0: Dynamite.
1: Napoleon Dynamite, the character.
0: Yeah.
1: I don't think I do. Is it, do you mean Napoleon Bonaparte?
0: No, Napoleon Dynamite. It's the name of the film and the name of the character in the film as well. He's one of the best anti-heroes of modern film history.
1: An anti-hero, so not like a Batman.
0: No, he's just a regular young bloke.
1: And do other actors?
0: Honestly, Renee, if you haven't seen Napoleon Dynamite, you must check this out.
1: Where have I been? You're asking that. Is that right?
0: Gosh, where have you been?
1: The question is: Have many actors played the character?
0: Absolutely not. It's his and his alone.
1: Okay, all right. And what makes him so good? Why is he such a good anti-hero?
0: He's very real. He's very individual, and he's just an absolute delight.
1: Okay, all right. I will check it out, Matt. I will check it out. Here's a song.
0: Definitely put it on your list.
1: Okay, I'm looking for the name of this song and the artist.

0: No.
1: Don't know.
0: No.
1: Where have you been, Matt?
0: I've been watching Napoleon Dynamite.
1: Watching too much Napoleon Dynamite.
0: Do yourself a favor and check out Napoleon Dynamite.
1: Okay, Matt, I will.
0: It's something else.
1: Thank you, Matt. 1-300-222-702. Jim in Topi-Topi. Hello, Jim.
2: Hello, how are you?
1: Do you know Napoleon Dynamite?
2: I do. I know. He's like a geeky superhero sitcom.
1: Can you beat Napoleon Dynamite? Who else is a great movie character?
2: Oh, I like Ron Burgundy.
1: Yes, Ron Burgundy. Very good.
2: Yeah.
1: Yeah. Yeah. Too many classic lines to repeat.
2: Yeah, there is.
1: Yeah. So do you know this song?
3: We clawed, we chained our hearts in vain.
2: Miley Cyrus.
1: Yes.
2: Wrecking Ball.
1: Oh, well done, Jim.

0: So, Jim, in terms of Anchorman, do you think anyone other than Will Ferrell could have played Ron Burgundy?
1: That's a good question.
0: Because, I mean, Will Ferrell is...
1: all the time.
0: He's such a funny person, I would imagine, in real life.
1: Yeah.
0: Because
1: yeah.
0: he's funny in lots of different characters that he plays. But
1: Ron
0: Burgundy is a particularly awesome character.
1: Yeah.
0: It's almost like the actor and the character become synonymous.
1: Exactly, yeah. He did it that well.
0: What part of your brain, this is the question, what part of your brain do we refer to as the little brain?
1: The middle eye?
0: So I should be clear. This is a part of the brain and the name of it is Latin for little brain. What's the name of that part of the brain?
1: Little brain.
0: Responsible for coordinating movement. There you go.
1: Yeah, that's a good clue, but I think I'm going to have to bow out.
0: That's a shame, Jim.
1: I know.
0: Thank you all the same.
1: I will.
0: Have a good night. 1-300-222-702. Tony in Penshurst. G'day, Tony.
2: Hello. How are you going?
0: You'd know about the brain, Tony. What's the part of the brain responsible for coordinating movement? And the name is Latin for little brain.
2: Cerebellum.
0: Cerebellum. You are correct. Well done. Here's a news question. Oh, where's it gone? I'm looking for my little news thing. There it is. Qantas has today said it would start to retire which older fleet of larger wide-body airliners?
2: A380 Airbus.
0: Oh, look at you go. Yes, it's the Airbus A380. Well done.
2: Well, you won't believe this.
0: What?
2: I see.

0: My brother-in-law works for the company who's helping to decommission the Airbus, and he's talking about the new Qantas plane that is coming across to take over.
1: And is that going to be
0: a long haul? They did the 21-hour flights. They flew that one from Melbourne to Toulouse. Tell me a bit. Yeah, it's very interesting.
1: And are they going to be wide like the Airbus?
0: Yes, they will be. And they'll be quieter and they'll have a larger fuel tank to enable them to fly to London from Sydney to London in 21 hours and also Sydney to New York.
1: It's a long time to be in the air, isn't it?
0: I don't think I could do it. And we were also talking about the logistics of the pilots and the stewards, because you'll need two sets of pilots and two sets of stewards it's a double shift.
1: Yes. Yeah. So will the cost of the plane ticket be more expensive, do you think?
0: Well, technically it may not be because you won't do any stopovers to refuel.
1: No, but wouldn't it be more expensive for them to have to hire and pay more crew?
0: Oh, well, Qantas and the big companies, they'll probably work out, they'll probably charge you for your water on the plane. So they'll do it a roundabout ways. Like Jetstar. Very sneaky. Very cynical.
1: Here's a song. What's the name of this song, Tony, and who's it by?

0: I know this, but it's not coming to me. No, I can't get it. I've got jet lag. Can't remember it.
1: You've got jet lag?
0: I just can't remember it.
1: That's all right, Tony.
0: It's in my cerebellum.
1: It
0: and
1: might
0: the
1: be.
0: Cortex.
1: It might be stuck in the cerebellum forever.
0: It could be.
1: The greatest movie character of all time, Tony. Who is it for you?
0: Okay. Well, movie villains, it has to be Hannibal Lecter, which is Anthony Hopkins.
1: Oh, yeah, Hannibal Lecter.
0: And our own late, great Heath Ledger as the Joker. They really stand out.
1: So you think Heath Ledger was better than Jack Nicholson?
0: Oh, totally. Mm. Totally. Mm. And also, I shout out to Sigourney Weaver for Ripley. And we talked about this in Alien. When you did the Alien discussion on the movies, we were talking about she was such a great actress.
1: Yeah, but I think what I'm getting at tonight is maybe other actors can do the character, but it's the character that is the...
0: Yes, and I don't think Jack Nicholson did it better than Heath Ledger, and I don't think anybody could have done it for Anthony Hopkins as Hannibal. Could you think of anybody else as being so evil?
1: No, he was so eerie, wasn't he?
0: You get to find a certain personality. Same with Sigourney Weaver. Tough, strong. She was not vulnerable. There's qualities that some actors have that others don't.
1: Thank you, Tony.
0: Thank you, Renee.
1: You have a good night. 1-300-222-702. Does anybody know what this song is and who the singer is?

0: that voice? Mitch in the Shire. Hello, Mitch.
1: Hello. Without a doubt, that is the one and only Delta Goodrum.
0: You got it. And the song is?
1: Sitting on Top of the World.
0: Well done.

0: Here is a multiple choice.
1: Multiple choice.
0: New South Wales police are investigating a theft of $350,000 worth of what kind of stock from a farm on the mid-north coast? Is it a theft of oysters, of cows, or of apples?

0: I did see this today, luckily, and it is oysters, I believe.
1: Well done. It is $350,000 worth of oysters from a farm on the mid-north coast. Nicely done. Now, on the text line, Stuart says, I reckon it's got to be Batman, the greatest movie character of all time. Stuart says the character's been played by so many greats. Well, you've got Michael Keaton, Christian Bale, just to name two. Who is the greatest movie character of all time for you, Mitch?
0: It has to be Austin Powers.
1: Austin Powers, yes. Okay, Mike Myers.
0: Yeah, Mike Myers, Austin. It just holds up. A lot of those old comedies don't. I rewatched Anchorman with Will Ferrell recently, and it just... I didn't hold up, I didn't think. But I've rewatched Austin Powers and it's still just as funny as it was when it was released.
1: So could someone else have played that character?
0: Oh, you know what? No, I don't. I think Mike Myers just... Maybe Eddie Murphy, he's very good at that sort of sketch character acting, but it just is Mike Myers, is it not? It's such an iconic role.
1: Well, it's hard to separate. Now that you know it, you kind of join that actor with the... with the character, but I don't know. I think the great characters can be played by other actors. There's a lot of good actors.
0: Interesting. There are. And Austin, I mean, don't forget, the Austin Powers movies, Beyonce was in the first Austin Powers movies.
1: She
0: I mean,
1: was.
0: The pull that that had.
1: Yeah. I'm disappointed that you don't think Anchorman stands up.
0: Have you seen it in the last 10 years?
1: Well, maybe not in the last 10 years, but I've seen it enough times and I've always found it funny and I want to say it's funny. But maybe I need to watch that over the weekend as well.
0: Maybe it's you due for a rewatch because it upset me. It soured. It did sour. But maybe I was in a bad mood.
1: So maybe. Maybe we can both watch it over the weekend, Mitch, and compare notes.
0: I'll report back. Yes,
1: on Monday night. Multiple choice question. Mother Teresa was born in what year? Was it 1910, 1920, or in the year of 1930?
0: Oh, God. This is going to be a complete guess, and I hate to be rude, sorry, to Mother Teresa, but I'm going to just guess the earliest, which was, so not 1930, 1910?
1: Do you not want to offend her by making her so old?
0: Well, she's sort of omnipresent, isn't she? If you're into it, then she's listening. So I'm so sorry, Mother Teresa. But, you know, I mean, I'm born in 95, so I don't think I was really around to get the full impact. So I think I'm just going to say 1910.
1: You are right. You are right. Sorry, Mother Teresa, but you are that old.
0: Sorry. Yeah. You hate Anchorman, Mother Teresa. I just know it.
1: Pisces, Cancer and Scorpio. They are all elements in the zodiac sign of what? It's the same element.
0: Water.
1: Water. Yes, they are all water. Yes. They're all water. Here's a news question. Which political party wants to halt the import of the wearable recording devices? You know, those Google glasses? They want to halt import of them. Which party?
0: Yes. I don't know. It sounds like a Greens thing, but it almost might be sort of every party. But I'm going to go Greens.
1: Is it the Greens? Yes, it is. Look at you, Mitch. Off you go.
0: Look at me go. I mean, I'm studied. I call them pervert glasses, and I hate to offend anyone that's bought them, but I just am, and I'm a real advocate for not wearing the pervert glasses. I don't like them.
1: Although, if you need to have them as a visual aid, I can see the benefits. People that have are sight impaired, they say that they're marvellous.
0: Yes, you're right, and I'm all for augmented reality. You know, if you have any sort of disability or impairment, yeah, I love that. But if you're down by the local pool, like, no one's going to watch your vlog on YouTube about the local swimming centre, you know? Please, take them off.
1: Andrew says Jason Bourne is my favourite character, followed by James Bond, specifically Daniel Craig as James Bond. Would you go along with that? Was Daniel Craig the best James Bond?
0: Mm. I agree. Yeah, I completely agree. I think he reinvigorated the franchise. And I'm a big Daniel Craig fan. And look at him in Glass Onion and those Netflix mysteries. Like, God, he plays a great role in that. He can do anything.
1: And it's kind of interesting how he got away from James Bond just in time to be able to play other characters. Because after a while, you can't see him in any other character other than you just see James Bond, don't you?
0: Yes, you're right. You're very right. But I think they threw money at him in the end. Like, I think he, from what I read, is that he wanted out of the franchise. And they said, give us one more film and we'll chuck you what you want. Just, you know, jump on some rooftops in Italy and we'll film it and we'll give you whatever money you want.
1: Yeah, I think that's right. But I think it was important that he got away at the time he did, because if he did too many more James Bond films, then you just get typecast. You get stuck. Yeah. Which I think has been a problem for Daniel Radcliffe, don't you think?
0: I agree. But, you know, I actually think it was very smart of Daniel to pivot into live theatre. That was a good choice.
1: Mm.
0: But I think it'll chase him forever, Harry Potter. You know who I'm worried for? And I love your take. Mm. Beautiful Tom Holland. Can he escape Spider-Man?
1: Mm. Well, you know what? Now that he's with Zendaya, it doesn't matter. He doesn't have to do anything.
0: True.
1: He's so
0: True.
1: Loved
0: You're
1: up.
0: Right.
1: He can just go on an island and be happy with himself for the rest of his days. Here's a song. What is it? Can't you
0: see? Okay. Now, look, I hate to say that you're typecasting, but you gave me a Delta Goodrum song and a Britney Spears song. Now, come on. Of course I was going to get toxic. Come on, ABC, listen, you're going to upset the anti-ABC people. You're giving a gay man Delta and Britney.
1: Next thing, it will be Kylie.

0: You are now on a sausage roll, my friend.
1: You're on a sausage roll.
0: Dolly Parton.
2: I'm so excited. Are you a Britney fan?
0: Yeah, I think I am. Yeah, I think I would. I mean, I'm not a super fan, but I think her story is fascinating.
2: It is.
0: And it's ongoing.
2: It is. It is. It's sort of constant, that one.
0: I'm waiting for the next installment from Britney.
2: I know. I worry what it is. But the original music and the first few albums are just sort of, people are still inspired by that, pop stars now. So you can't take that away from her.
0: Exactly. Dolly Parton. We're sticking with the theme, aren't we, Mitch?
2: Yep. Are you adding these on the fly out of interest?
0: This is in order of the quiz as Natasha Hopman, Evening's producer and quizmaster, gives them to me.
2: Okay.
0: Dolly Parton collaborated with an Australian band on their country album. Which band was it? An Australian band.
2: Yeah.
0: So there's four of them in it. And they did a country album, which was a little unusual. Who are they?
2: I know. You know what? I know this. And I know that it almost tricked me with the use of band, but I'm pretty sure that this is the Wiggles.
0: Oh, Mitch, you are correct, and you've won yourself a sausage roll.
2: Oh, did I actually win something?
0: A sausage roll with sauce.
2: Oh, how did that get to me in the post?
0: You'll have to work it out. What's the name of Australia's biggest flower festival?
2: God, what flowers in that sort of? No, I don't know. I couldn't tell you.
0: Well, Mitch, we've come to a natural end.
2: I think so. I couldn't name one flower. Daffodil Day Fest. I don't know. I'm so sorry.
0: You've done very well tonight, Mitch. Congratulations.
2: Thank you so much. It's a pleasure. I do love the show, and I can't wait. I'll send you a photo of the sauce roll.
0: Somehow, in a parallel universe, that sausage roll will get delivered to you.
2: Can't wait.
0: It's love coming.
1: You're on a sausage roll.
0: Thank you, Mitch. 1-300-222-702. Kylie in Daysdale. Hello, Kylie.
3: Oh, hello, Renee. Oh, that's so funny. Your last call has had me in spirits of laughter. Absolutely. Good stuff.
0: He did very well, didn't he, Mitch?
3: Oh, he's outstanding. Very young, too. Can I just say good evening to Tash? What a lovely quiz she does.

0: She does. She does. Well done, Tash. So, Kylie, we're looking for this Australian... we're looking for this Australian flower festival. It's the biggest in the country.
1: I don't know. Is it the Begonia Festival in Ballarat in Victoria? I don't know.
0: Oh, is it the Begonia Festival of Ballarat?
1: I don't know.
0: This one I think is even bigger than that. But I have been to the Begonia Festival in Ballarat.
1: Yeah, there's a big, the big Rose Festival. It happens every March. I've been there once about 30-odd years ago. Very nice, very nice. In Ballarat, in Victoria.
0: Kylie, who's the greatest movie character for you?
1: I had to thought very hard about this, think about this very hard, hardly hard, and I thought of James Bond with Roger Moore. That would be my favourite one.
0: Okay, you're a Roger Moore James Bond fan.
1: Yeah.
0: All right, Kylie, got it. Thank you
1: very much, Renee.
0: Have a great night. 1-300-222-702 to play the quiz tonight. Emma joins us from Bronte. Hello, Emma.
2: Hello.
0: Hey, welcome. First time caller. What's the name of Australia's biggest flower festival, Emma?
2: I think I went to in Canberra. Was it the Floriade?
0: You've got it. It is Floriade in Canberra. And so you've been to that?
2: Yeah, I went with my dad and my family a few years ago.
0: Ah, it's good, isn't it?
2: Yeah, it's really good.
0: It's amazing. Here's a song. I'm looking for the name of this song and the artist.

0: Oh boy. I think I know it.
1: It's a bit hard, actually. You know the song, I think. Let me play it for you again. It's a little bit tricky to guess from this part of the song. Tasha's been a bit clever here.

0: big rock band. Who might that be?
1: Is that Journey?
0: Is it Journey? It is not. Sorry, Emma. Thanks for having a go, though. Who's the greatest movie character of all time?
1: The main guy in The Shawshank Redemption.
0: Oh, The Shawshank Redemption. So you're thinking of Morgan Freeman's character?
1: Yeah.
0: Red.
1: Yeah.
0: Yeah.
1: Movie, yeah.
0: Do you think anyone else could have played that character?
1: Not really. I really liked how he did it.
0: Oh, that's good. Yeah, interesting. That's a good one. Thank you, Emma. 1-300-222-702. Charlotte in the Blue Mountains. Hello, Charlotte.
2: Hello. How are you?
0: Who's the greatest movie character of all time, Charlotte?
2: It's a bit of an obscure one, and it's obviously not a movie from, like, times gone by. But the character Alice from Don't Worry, Darling, played by Florence Pugh, it was just fantastic. I don't even know. It's, like, one of the best movies I've seen.
0: That's interesting. Yeah, that's interesting, because CJ Johnson was talking about that movie, and he was asking the question of whether it really was a great movie or just a good movie. But you're saying it's a great movie. Great.
2: There's so many, like, interpretations of it, though, and you don't even know what happens at the end.
0: Yeah. And it's got Harry Styles in it too, doesn't it?
2: Yes, although, you know, no offence to him, but he could have been played by someone else. but she was great.
0: Okay, but you particularly liked the character Alice.
2: Yeah, I think, she did a very good job.
0: Yeah.
2: It was a tricky one to play, I think.
0: Yeah. Okay, someone here is suggesting Miranda Priestley. In Devil Wears Prada.
2: Meryl Streep did a good job. Yeah, that's a good one.
0: But you could see that character being played by somebody else, actually, I think.
2: Yeah, I actually hadn't.

0: my little boy here tonight, and he wondered if he could tell you a movie character too.
1: Oh, sure.
0: Oliver, did you wanna tell him? Here you go. Did you wanna tell them your favorite movie character? Was it Buzz Lightyear? Buzz Lightyear, is
1: Oh, Buzz Lightyear.
0: it? Did
1: Oh,
0: you
1: yes.
0: see him at the movies recently? Yeah.
1: That is excellent, Oliver. Thank you for cultivating Oliver as the next generation of quiz callers.
0: There you go.
1: We really appreciate that. So Oliver is a first-time caller. Charlotte, what's the song? And who is it by?

0: Big rock band.
1: Oh, it's terrible, Renee. I feel like I come on every time now and you just like stump me with the question. I knew all the ones before. Oh, dear.
0: It's
1: I
0: so
1: honestly don't know.
0: unfair, isn't it?
1: It's okay. I like just coming on for a chat, obviously, but I couldn't give you one. I can't. I'm completely blank.
0: That's
1: I'm so
0: okay.
1: sorry.
0: I think Tasha's made this a bit difficult because once you hear the song, you're going to say, oh, of course, of course.
1: It'll hit me. Okay. Well,
0: Thank you,
1: thank you.
0: Charlotte. 1-300-222-702. It's a big English rock band, if that helps. Kieran in Crow's Nest. Hello.
2: Hello, how are you?
0: I'm very well. First time caller. Kieran, would you know this band and this song?
2: No, we're struggling to think of a English rock band.
0: Big, big. Think big. English rock doesn't get bigger than this rock and roll band.

0: Oh dear. Well, all I can think of is Led Zeppelin. Is that English? I don't know.
1: Is it Led Zeppelin? Is that your answer?
0: Yeah. I think that's going to be my answer, yeah.
1: Sorry, Kieran.
0: Oh, dear.
1: Best movie character of all time?
0: We were going to go with Chewbacca from Star Wars.
1: Oh. We don't even know who the actor is.
0: Well, I think that's the point. I mean, anyone can really play Chewie, but the character's so incredible.
1: The character is incredible. I think my dog, my Cavoodle, is a bit like a Chewbacca.
0: Oh, yeah.
1: In a smaller version.
0: Yeah, a little one.
1: Good on you, Kieran. 1-300-222-702. Can we knock this off? Big English rock band. Who are they and what's the song? Someone's got to know. Touch my tears. Andre in Sydney, hello.
2: Hello, hello. How are you doing?
1: Can you help?
2: Yes, of course. I'll be honest, the song always makes me cry because it's from Highlander, and it's Queen, Who Wants to Live Forever.
1: Well done.

0: Oh, it's so loaded with emotion, isn't it?
1: Mm-hmm.
0: No wonder it makes you cry. Andre? First time caller. Who's the greatest movie character for you?
1: Oh, God. I hadn't even thought of that. I just turned the radio on, heard the song, and went, oh, that's that. I couldn't say, or if you said Conor McLeod from Highlander, nah, that's an old, could say that. That's an old movie.
0: Yeah, you can say that. That'll do.
1: Yeah. Go back and watch the original.
0: In 2019, there were 480 million banknotes of the same type that had to be withdrawn because they had a mistake. They had a word that was misspelled on this particular banknote. What was the banknote? What denomination? 480 million printed and rolled out across the country, and they had mistakenly spelt responsibility on the banknote.
1: I'm just going to guess because 2019, $1 and $2 notes were gone. $5 notes?
0: Was it the $5 note? It was not.
1: Oh.
0: Sorry, Andre. Have a great weekend.
1: No worries.
0: Bye-bye. 1-300-222-702. Betty in Dapto. Hello, Betty.
2: Hello, Renee. How are you?
0: I'm very well, Betty. Who do you think's the greatest movie character of all time?
2: Well, I don't know whether you'd call it a movie, but I like Bette Midler. She was amazing in Beaches. And then she was in this other one. I've forgotten the name, where she was kidnapped and she joined the kidnappers. Desperate People.
0: Oh, okay. So you like all the characters that she plays?
2: Yes, I do. I think she's brilliant.
0: You know who I thought you were going to say, Betty?
2: No.
0: I thought you were going to say this character.

0: Scarlett O'Hara. Would that be one that you would like? Scarlett O'Hara from Gone with the Wind?
1: I wasn't real fussed on that movie. It was too drawn out for me. I'll tell you a nice movie that I watched years ago, and it was called My Foolish Heart, and it had Susan Haywood and I think Dana Andrews in it.
0: Oh, okay.
1: It was a beautiful movie.
0: I've got plenty of extra things to do this weekend. I've got plenty of things to watch. It's not the $5 note. Which note had to be withdrawn in 2019 because they misspelt the word responsibility on the banknote? 480 million were printed and they had to be withdrawn.
1: You know, Adrian?
2: No, but you said the 20.
1: I think it might have been the $20.
0: You reckon it's the lobster? It was not. Sorry, Betty.
1: Sorry.
0: Thanks, Adrian. 1-300-222-702 to Dane in Dural. Hello, Dane.
3: Hi, it's Dane and family, Ava and Kite, my kids.
0: Hello, family in Dural. Welcome. Do you have a dog by any chance?
4: Yeah.
0: You do? How old were you when you got the dog?
4: Six.
0: Six.
4: Yeah, he's got a puppy.
3: He's got his hand in the water bowl at the moment.
0: As you do.
3: Yep.
0: Is that a good time, do you think, to get your first dog? Six?
4: Yeah. Oh, it's not our first dog. It's our second.
5: Yeah. So, but when they were alive.
0: So, sorry, I didn't catch that. So six, one child was six and one child's younger.
3: No. Long story short, we just got a new puppy and our old one is 13 now and she's not keeping up as well, but yeah, six is a great age, I think.
0: Okay. All right. I've got to put these questions to Laura V. She's joining us next. She's a dog behaviorist and she's going to help us out, figure out when the best age to get a dog is, how many dogs you should have in the family, and how to mix children with dogs. So this would be good.
3: Any time's a good time to get a Labrador, we think.
0: Okay. Sounds like fun. It's not a $5 note and it's not a $20 note. What Australian banknote type had to be withdrawn in 2019 because they misspelt the word responsibility on it?
3: Oh, look, I'm not sure. I'm a numismatist anyway as well, and I should know. I have a feeling it... I know it's not the 100. I thought it was the 50, maybe the 10, but 50.
0: You're going to go the 50?
3: Yes, please.
0: In 2019, the word responsibility was misspelled on a banknote. 480 million were printed and rolled out across the country with this mistake. Was it the $50 note?
6: Multiple choice.
0: Congratulations. It was the $50 note. Well done. So you win the fridge magnet tonight, Dane, and family. Oh.
3: Thank goodness.
0: And so you got
3: been a long time.
0: You got two dogs, two children, two adults.
3: Yep.
0: Is that the family?
3: Oh, no, I only have one adult. One adult. But there are two adults, yes.
0: Are you the adult or is your wife the adult?
3: I think my wife is more of the adult.
0: Okay,
3: yeah.
0: So you're like
3: She's
0: a big...
3: doing better than me anyway.
0: You've got one adult, one big child, or one man child, two children and two dogs.

On the text line, thank you, Chris, in Southern Waters, who has been our brains trust tonight. He says Chewbacca in Star Wars was actually played by Peter Mayhew. He's the actor who portrayed Chewie. Thank you for that. He also says the $50 note that you're talking about, it wasn't actually withdrawn from circulation. Pav on Overnights was talking about this with an expert. And even though they had the misprint and rolled it out across the country, they never withdrew the 480 million misspelt $50 banknotes. Well, there you go. That's interesting. On this night where we celebrated the life and times of Tim Curry, who played, I think, one of the most fabulous characters of all time in Dr. Frankenfurter. I'm not

transsexual, Transylvania.

0: too abysmal. We could take in an old Steve Reeves movie.
1: I'm glad we caught you at home. Could we use your phone? We're both in a bit of a hurry.
2: Right.
1: We'll just say where we are, then go back to the car. We don't want to be any worry.

0: Hello, Tim Curry. What a great character Dr. Frankenfurter was. Thank you for all your suggestions.
1: ABC News with Andrew Kaloupas. Nepali authorities say the death toll from flash flooding near the border with Tibet now stands at 270, while 1,400 people are missing, including dozens of Australians. Here's Jono Wakeley.
2: Nepal's tourism board says at least 35 Australians now remain unaccounted for following the deluge. That update comes after Foreign Affairs Minister Penny Wong said earlier today at least 34 Australians were missing. Authorities in Nepal say around 100 missing Indian visitors and 25 Chinese workers have been located by rescuers, leaving around 1,400 others unaccounted for. Rescue efforts are being hampered by steep hilly terrain and roads and bridges in the region destroyed by the flooding. Local authorities and aid organisations have expressed fears the death toll will continue to rise.
1: A couple from Western Sydney is among the dozens of Australians missing in Nepal following the major flash flooding disaster.

0: my dog will always
1: come. Have you got a dog? When was the time that you got your first dog? Were you young? Were you a toddler? Were you a teenager? Were you ready for the responsibility of a family dog, your own dog? When is the best time, do you think, for a family to get a dog, a pet? And do you think two dogs are better than one? How does it go mixing dogs with children? If you've got a few children in the household, is it a good idea to mix dogs with children or children with dogs? You might have some questions for our dog behaviourist Laura V tonight on this topic. 1300 222 702 is the number or the text line. 0467 922 702. Laura V, hello and welcome to Evenings. Welcome back.
2: Hi, Renee. I'm so excited. I can't believe we get to talk about dogs and kids at the same time in a good way. This is wonderful. Thank you for having me.
1: You know, that's always the joke, isn't it, as a performer?
2: Yep.
1: Never mix dogs or animals.
2: Yep, and here we are.
1: And here we are. Now, I think when it comes to children, not all children like dogs, do they?
2: No. Well, no, and that's absolutely okay. I think we're all very different individuals, and depending on who we are innately and how we're raised and what experiences we have with or without dogs, it can definitely form how we feel about them. You know, some children will have had an awful experience and then will develop lifelong fears and phobias of dogs, but some people may never have had a bad experience and have those phobias. But it's beautiful to see those kids that do build those connections with dogs and form those incredible friendships, and I get to see that every day with my little babies and my dogs, and it's a real treasure to be able to sit back and watch that sort of unfold over time.
1: So is that just an innate thing that some children will never like a dog, or is it just that they're afraid of a dog because they haven't been introduced to one?
2: Yeah, I think with our behaviours, so generally the causes of how we behave as sentient beings are basically through three things. So it's innately who we're always going to be, so it's our genes, it's our experiences, so what sort of thing happened in our formative period of our life in which we, you know, the things that we experienced around dogs, and the way that we're presented with that dog at the time. So there's definitely people and kids that will always have that, and also a cultural thing as well. I think there's definitely many different cultures that don't perceive dogs to be the fur baby like many Aussies do, and so there's definitely quite a diversity of perception in terms of how we feel about dogs. But I know that there's some stats out recently that, you know, over 60 or 70% of people you know, think their dogs are their kids. So there's lots of influence in family households in Australia, that's for sure.
1: So when is the best time for a person to receive a dog as a family pet?
2: That's a great question, because I've done it the wrong way around. So I'm a dog behaviourist. So I had the dogs and then I had the babies. So I have a 2-year-old and a 9-month-old, and I already had these beautiful dogs. So I didn't get to plan it the way that I have always preached, and that is to not get a dog in your family home until that child is able to demonstrate empathy. And that's usually a child who's about the age of 6 or 7. And the reason why I say that is because dog bites are on the rise with kids under the age of 5. And that is because those kids just don't have the ability to think outside them being the centre of the universe a lot of the time. That's nobody's fault. It's just part of childhood development. And so if you do have a kid under the age of 5 and dogs, you have to be so extraordinarily hyper-vigilant. And I find myself doing that all day, every day. So, yeah, I would generally say the age of 6 or over. And if they're under that, then you've just got to be there supervising.

0: continuously, not because the dog is dangerous, but because kids can be super unpredictable and things can happen even to the nicest, most bomb-proof family dog.
1: Have you ever heard a story where a family has got a dog and had to get rid of it because it didn't mix with the little children in the house?
0: And that's a great question. And yes, you do. You see that quite often. In my experience with my work, I don't come across that too much. But what I do come across is the dogs that are in the shelters and the pounds that have been surrendered as a result of that. Mm. And what I have found through my experience doing this for a very long time is that lots of parents understandably freak out when they have a dog and their beautiful baby, and they worry that something may happen, and they are precautionary behaviours by surrendering or finding a home for the dog. What my biggest concern is that we're generally unable to read dog body language, and we're generally unable to think from a dog's perspective in general. And what will often happen is parents or guardians are understandably very protective, and the dog used to be on the bed, now the dog's outside. The dog used to be up on the couch, now the dog's in a crate. And so the boundaries and the environment for that dog has all of a sudden become very stressful. So I always say to people, you've got to get that dog used to, the positive aspects of having a baby or a child in the home, but you've also got to give that dog everything that they need and love to be a valued member of that family, as long as it's safe. So most of those dogs that end up in pounds probably didn't need to. It's just because the grown-ups just didn't understand dog body language and weren't able to sort of, think from the dog's point of view.
1: Mm. Laura V is here. She's a dog behaviourist. When did you get your first dog? Do you agree 6 or 7 is kind of the ideal age for a young person to get their first animal, their first dog? Dill in Barry Hill says, my first dog was a cross between a Jack Russell and a Chihuahua, so we think. Her name is Susie Q, and she came into our lives, such a funny story, we literally found her in our dad's shed. We used to joke that the shed was so alive with things because Dad kept everything in it. He was a bit of a hoarder. But the joke's on us, because one day the shed did produce. This beautiful little scared puppy was found in the corner of Dad's shed. He wasn't microchipped, and despite our best attempts, we could never find the owner. So we adopted it, and 12 years later, the dog absolutely adores my father and is part of our family, follows my dad wherever he moves, quivers when he's not around, and even likes to push my mother out of the way to sit on the couch next to him. Well, that's a nice story.
0: Isn't that gorgeous? And you know what I love about these stories is, these little dogs that have probably had a bit of hardship and been found in a shed or God knows where else, that we rescue them and form that love for them. But the things that they do for us, and I imagine that for that man, that dog in his life has just, made his life so much more beautiful. And so many people that say when they found their dog or they rescued their dog, they were rescued right back. And it sounds cheesy, but I can understand how so many people in different times of their life, throughout different, things that they're experiencing, when they have a dog in their world, it really does make it so much more colourful.
1: Do dogs prefer to be with humans, or would they prefer to be with another dog? Is it better to have two dogs than one dog?
0: Good question. So it's so nuanced. I love these questions. Dogs are great with people, not for any other reason really, but because we've made them like that. So we have evolved a species based on how friendly and favourable they were towards humans over a pretty short period of time, so only about 10,000 years, and got the beautiful old dog that we've got now. And that's basically because we have selected for those sorts of behaviours. To have, essentially, man's best friend, which is what we wanted. But they are still a dog, and, they did sort of descend from wolves, And so they still are very social and do need their own species around. Having said that, that doesn't mean every dog loves every other dog. And so you might have a couple of dogs that get on really well in the home, but when you go for a walk, they're really quite reactive towards other dogs. And vice versa, some dogs just don't cope having other dogs in the family home, and that's usually because they're quite possessive and anxious. And so, you know, that's where my job becomes very busy, trying to help people get their heads around how do they make, you know, the environment and the world for those dogs as peaceful and positive as possible.
1: Mm, I heard a story just the other day of an older dog that sort of rejected the new puppy that came into the family home.
0: Mm.
1: And they had to make a very difficult decision to part with the new puppy.
0: Mm. And, you know, I can understand if we think, and this is where empathy comes in, you know, we've got to think outside of our own minds and wants and needs and think from the dog's point of view. And I can imagine if an older dog has lived their life, you know, basically having the run of the house, and then all of a sudden a puppy comes in. What happens with the puppy? They're the cutest, they're the sweetest, they're the ones that do all the beautiful things, and they get all the attention, they get the food first, they get all the things that the other dog used to get. And so dogs can experience different emotions just like us, and one of those is resentment and jealousy. So they can become, you know, pretty snotty at little puppies, but often, you know, older dogs just don't like little puppies because they're rude and ill-behaved and have no manners, and they need to snap at them. So sometimes that's part of the normal process of getting to know each other, is that the older dog will be a bit snappy at the puppy. And that's okay, because that's just, you know, that's how we respond in relationships. So once again, it's, you know, it's about knowing how to read the signs and that body language and understanding what the dog's thinking from the dog's point of view rather than what we think the dog is thinking, if that makes sense.
1: Well, it's so hard to know, isn't it, Laura? You can't really ask the dog.
0: Well, you can. You can, because they have a language that we learn. And I've said this the other day in an interview, I wish instead of learning French or Chinese, kids could learn dog. They could learn body language of dogs, because dogs, you know, there is about 7-8 million dogs in this country. Every second family has a dog. And so, you know, we all speak English, or, you know, our own human language. Why, if they're part of the family, aren't we learning to speak their language too? They, you know, we expect them to understand our language, so we need to, you know, repay that. So they do tell us how they're feeling in every part of their behavior and their body language. You know, their tail, a wagging tail doesn't mean they're happy. Most people think that they do, but they don't. It doesn't mean they're happy. Dogs don't like being touched on the head. you know, dogs don't like being picked up. So there's lots of things that kids do, particularly towards dogs, that can make them feel very anxious and reactive. And that's why we get those dog bites and those jealous, resentful
1: behaviors.
0: So what
1: does a wagging tail mean?
0: Can mean a whole range of things. It means I'm feeling emotions right now. So if the tail is down and it's wagging really, really fast, that dog's petrified,
1: yeah,
0: fearful, anxious. If the tail is lifted high and it's stiff, that dog's feeling potentially territorial and angry. If it's wagging fast, but in the middle of their body, across, you know, horizontal to the ground, that can mean they're curious but they're unsure. The speed of the tail wagging, so it's just the tail you can study. There's even research where if a tail sort of curves more to the left, they're more unsure of the environment, and if it curves more to the right, they're more comfortable in the environment they're in. So imagine if we all understood these things, you'd be able to know what your dog's trying to say at most moments of the day.
1: So how did it get so confused that I think most people would think that a wagging tail meant a dog was happy.
0: I blame cartoons.
1: Yes.
0: I blame the way we're raised. You know, and you know, even my mum, and, you know, I do this for a living. Even my mum grew up thinking that, and she still says, oh, but he's wagging his tail. I'm like, Mum, that doesn't mean he's happy. He doesn't want to be touched. So I think the way we're raised, you know, we didn't have much information into terms of dog body language and behaviour 10, 15, 20 years ago. So we used to think stuff and it was wrong. So we need to update our knowledge a lot more. And you know, once again, that empathy. And I think kids are lacking it. There's an empathy crisis. Social media, as you're talking before about social media and kids, there's a disconnect with communication and relationships. And I think that happens with dogs as well. So empathy is a really critical and core part of, you know, our lives. And if we're going to have a dog in our life, then we need to have that empathy and respect for them too.
1: Indeed. So you've written a children's book this week in Book Week. You've written a children's book called The Monkey and the Wolf to help us, well, particularly children, to help children understand, but maybe their parents as well, understand dogs more. Yeah?
0: It's a book. The Monkey and the Wolf is a book for parents to read to kids, or older kids to read. It's a playful rhyme about this little monkey, which is a girl dressed up in a monkey's outfit, and this dog dressed up as a wolf, and them just trying to learn to understand each other and going through all the behaviors that the monkey thinks the wolf would really like, because that's what monkeys do. They hug and they squeal and they chase and they do all these different things. Wolves don't do those things, so she has to try and understand.

0: and what wolves do. And when she finally understands that, then she realizes that her dog is a completely different species, but now she understands him better. They can have a beautiful friendship for the rest of their lives together. So I think it's just a lovely book to sit down and read, and it's really conversational, and there's activities in there. And even kids that say, I want a dog, and the mum or the dad say, well, read this book and do the activities, and if you pass the quiz, then I'll think about it. It's a good excuse for parents to get their kids to do a bit of work to prove they can be responsible for dogs, because it's a massive job. And if they live for 15 years, that is a daily full-time job that you need to commit to. So I hope this book reaches far and wide. I don't want to make any money from it. I just want people to read it and to see their dog a little bit differently so that they can have a happy relationship.
1: Oh, good for you. The Monkey and the Wolf from Laura V. Debrilla says, I cherish my fur baby and I love all dogs, regardless of their size or breed, but my dog has the potential to bite tiny tots and even adults when it's scared or stressed or in pain. It is difficult to be vigilant all the time.
0: Mm. Yeah, absolutely. And I have a dog like that too. I have a little Chihuahua cross terrier called Cashew, and he doesn't like to be touched by anyone he doesn't know, and particularly children. And if he were to be cornered by a child, he would bite them. And so you're right, you do need to be vigilant, and it is very difficult to be like that all the time. So you just need to prepare and have an environment in which your dog feels safe and in control of that environment. And often that is not letting kids approach your dog, not letting adults approach your dog, keeping them safe and protected as much as you possibly can, because this world is very stressful for a lot of dogs, and a lot of these dogs are very anxious. And we need to think from their point of view. And if you don't have a scared dog, then don't put them in situations where they're going to fail.
1: I was in the dog park the other day, and I noticed that there was a dog that had a little kerchief around its neck.
0: Mm-hmm.
1: And on the little kerchief was like a little warning sign. Please don't touch me.
0: Mm. Good. That's great. in a dog park, hopefully that worked out okay. Yeah, great. There's lots of harnesses and kerchiefs and little jackets that people will put on their dog, and that, you know, does give people a bit of a warning. Put a muzzle on your dog and no one will go after them, no matter what size they are. It's a great way to deter people. It's just another way that we need to communicate to people, because I think a lot of people just want to go up to a dog and pat them on the head, and that's probably the last thing that dog wants, but they can't say no in the way that person understands. So, you know, if a dog puts their ears back and they drops their head and you can see the whites of their eyes, or they lick their nose and their tail goes between their legs, why are you going to pat that dog? They don't want you to do that. So that respect and those boundaries are really, really important for us to all learn.
1: Kath says, my grandson Thomas, he's now 3. He has a Kelpie Border Collie cross who was 8. When he was really young, the two of them were besties and they played together all day. Ari would sit and pretend to be a watchdog, copying lots of the body language, and the dog would just follow him everywhere, especially while his older sister was at school. What a lovely relationship that is.
0: Isn't that beautiful? And it does make me think of my little girl Rose, who's 2, and Harry, one of my rescue dogs, and he loves her and he's so protective of her, but in a really lovely, calm way. And he will follow her over me, no matter whatever we're doing. And she understands she can't touch him when he's in his bed or approach him when he's eating, and all those different things. And so he's starting to learn that he can trust her too. And it's beautiful to see sort of her just sit and him just sit beside her and her just have a chat with him in a language that I don't understand, but he probably understands more than I do. And it's a really special relationship that they're building.
1: Someone else says, decades ago, I had a pedigree male Maltese terrier and a rescued one. A rescued Doberman. They were inseparable, and they would go on the walks of their own around 5 ways in Paddington. Dogs can have a mind of their own. I know my husband tells a funny story when he was a toddler and he was living in Canberra, and his dog, Jock Scott, was a Scottish Terrier, and they would go off, the two of them, with no lead, and they just go walking around the suburbs. And I know that Tim's mother was beside herself one day when she couldn't find her toddler, nor could she find the dog. Safely they came home, though, sometime after.
0: Together, isn't that
1: together,
0: gorgeous?
1: Together, yeah.
0: I wish we lived in a world where every dog could freely walk off lead, but I just can't see that happening anymore.
1: Speaking of that,

0: Laura. People in South Australia are being warned by authorities to keep their dog owners, to keep their dogs on a leash in all areas, particularly beaches, wetlands, rivers, because of avian bird flu.
1: Yeah, and what we live on the coast on the Mornington Peninsula in Victoria, and we've got the same warnings. Because I mean, dogs, they see through their nose, and if they can smell a bird or a mammal, if that animal is sick, then it can be really, really dangerous. So you do have to exercise caution, and you know, if your dog does get off lead and you find yourself in a situation like that, you've got to have a really good recall. So if your dog's ever going to be off lead, no matter whether there's bird flu or not, you've got to make sure that they'll come back when you call them. So it is definitely a reminder that we really need to be very, very careful about what sort of environment our dogs are in, and again, keep them safe and wildlife as well.
0: Particularly at this point when it looks like bird flu is becoming a bigger and bigger issue. Hey, Laura, thank you so much for your time. Congratulations on your book. The Monkey and the Wolf is out now. It's a wonderful little children's picture book about a monkey who really is the kid and her dog, Wolf. Thank you, Laura.
1: Thank you so much, and I appreciate it.

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4: We spoke on Monday night with Seamus Byrne, our tech reporter from Biteside.com, about this huge court case in the US, a landmark court case of Facebook and Instagram, Meta, an accountability court case, if you like, one of the biggest in consumer protection history ever. The idea was that for the first time, Meta, Facebook and Instagram, were being held to account by 29 states, California, Colorado, Kentucky, and New Jersey leading. And the company was facing damages of up to $200 billion, which is equivalent to their entire annual revenue. Why? Because of the harm that they were alleged to be causing to young people, namely teenagers. Well, it's been quite incredible to see that it seems to have all resolved. It's been settled before Mark Zuckerberg, the CEO, has even had to take the stand. So what's happened today? Why is the court case not going to take the full 6 to 8 weeks as we thought? Seamus Byrne is back to explain more. Hello, Seamus.
5: Good evening, Renee.
4: Extraordinary. What's happened?
5: Yeah, so the Facebook put forward a settlement to actually agree to, of course, not accept any liability, have no liability found against them, which these companies want to do, but offering to make a number of changes and concessions in the name of child safety, and to also pay a total of $18 billion, with a percentage of that actually only paid if YouTube and TikTok are also forced to accept a number of the same rules and also make a similar payment. So they're trying to force this on a couple of their key rivals at the same time based on the agreement that they have decided suits them.
4: Ah, so what is the likelihood that Facebook and TikTok would follow suit and make the changes?
5: Oh, yeah, YouTube and TikTok. But, yeah, well, we have not had word yet from either of those companies as to what they're thinking about the case. But I guess a couple of the key things that they're offering, and they're saying that there would be like a 10-year term on the way that they are offering to set these rules. And a few of the key things are time limits for people under 18. So specifically, they're saying a default 2-hour daily time limit that teens can only turn off with a parent's permission, but that's cumulative across both Facebook and Instagram. And then also a night mode that would by default block the apps between midnight and 6 a.m. And then a school mode where there would be all notifications are muted between 8 a.m. and 3 p.m. There's like a bunch more things that they're suggesting, but there are a couple of the really key ones on top of other things.
4: So this was said to be Facebook and Instagram's kind of big tobacco moment, that Meta was facing the big tobacco moment where they would have to acknowledge the harm that they were causing to children via their platforms and do something about it. Have we fallen short?
5: Well, look, I think Arturo Bejar, who was the key ex-Facebook employee, who was the big whistleblower, the absolute star witness of the first few days, his immediate reaction is basically saying exactly the analogy you were just using. He's saying limitations that are in the agreement are the equivalent of saying, well, you can smoke as many cigarettes as you can in 2 hours a day. It doesn't make the cigarettes any safer. So, you know, I feel like there's an aspect of letting, you know, a lot of people down in this regard by accepting a settlement here, particularly people like this who've really put everything on the line in the name of trying to genuinely hold these companies to account. They've been convinced to come forward and to make these arguments and to demonstrate what's been going wrong in these companies. And then a settlement like this lets the company say, look, we'll pay you sort of a comfortable amount of money because it's notable that the amount of money they've offered will be paid in installments over 10 years. So if you think about, you know, about $1.5 billion a year for a company like Meta that, you know, lost a casual 70, like, sorry, not lost, but like spent $72 billion on AI hardware in the past year, you know, that it's really sort of a change for them, so in a lot of regards.
4: Who are they paying the $18 billion to, the victims of the families?
5: No, so this is, you know, a fine effectively that they would be paying to all of the states that participated. So that would be split across the different states, $12.7 billion to those states, and then $5.3 billion would be released if YouTube and TikTok also match the amount that they are offering to pay that particular $5.3 billion. They said half of it would be tied to each of those companies, and likewise only if they adopt those rules as well. So really $12.7 billion is the main thing that they're saying they will definitely pay over a 10-year period to the 29 states.
4: So the changes that could come into effect for these social media giants, the two-hour limit for children or teen accounts, and the turning it off after midnight until 6 a.m. I mean, they are really good measures. Would they be seen in Australia as well? Would Australian teen users see these changes?
5: Not out of the gate, not automatically. This is definitely something that they're only agreeing to do inside the United States. I feel like, given the pressures on them around the world, they might discuss the idea that they would make that part of the new defaults that they would offer in exchange for having a little less pressure on them in a lot of other jurisdictions at the same time. But certainly, you know, as far as we know on day one here, that this is very much just targeted at dealing with this particular court case and not necessarily rolling out immediately. But you would think that the Australian government would want to apply pressure to say, we want exactly the same rules put in place here. And of course, I know plenty of academics who would be saying, and we want more rules than just this. You know, they shouldn't just get to say, here's what we're willing to give you. We should be applying more pressure to get more out of them than just this.
4: What about the point of the algorithms, that they shouldn't be pushing harmful content, particularly, you know, content of a sexual nature from sexual predators, if you like, onto teenage accounts?
5: Yeah, so there are some of these rules that are in there as well. They're saying they will give teens the choice of a non-algorithmic feed. So that's the idea that they would go back to seeing mostly content from people they've chosen to follow, not things delivered from the recommendation systems. So that is a big positive. I think that's the one I'm really sort of big on, is that the algorithmic feeds are one of the biggest issues. Also that they will disable things like extreme makeup filters and other kinds of, you know, like photo filters that do actually encourage, you know, body dysmorphia type issues. They're also saying, yeah, things like unwanted contact from strangers, like there'll be additional blocks on those kinds of things and better options for reporting. I mean, a lot of these are the kinds of things that, you know, we've been widely arguing should be, you know, defaults across a lot of these platforms. And certainly it's this kind of genuine legal pressure that has forced them into some of these concessions. But, you know, there's a lot of things that that, you know, like one of the really big ones that I think isn't in here that people I've spoken to are really, you know, feel is important, is that more transparency so that external academics can see what is going on behind the scenes here in this company. What are the kinds of harms that the algorithms are causing? They used to have a lot of this, and then they restricted it, saying we can't trust the researchers outside. But clearly, it meant they just didn't want that visibility anymore on, you know, the way things work.
4: So why has the case settled? Why didn't they push harder in this big consumer protection, the biggest in the history of the US court system? Why do they back down and settle?
5: Yeah, like, I think that's a huge question. And I do think, you know, Americans from these states should be asking that question of their representatives, because this did feel like this was meant to be that moment where we would, get a lot more clarity on, how much responsibility do they have. I mean, it's, as you sort of said at the top, that I think so often this can be pushed because fundamentally the most senior executive, the CEO, the majority owner of this company or the full controller of this company, Mark Zuckerberg, probably saw that he did not want to have to take the stand when so much damning evidence was sort of starting to appear in the first few days. And that, sometimes these people just do not want the spotlight put on them directly and they are willing to do an awful lot to avoid it. And it does feel like that so much work had gone into setting this up that it just feels like a huge shame to see it stopped so quickly and just accepting that this offer is enough. I feel like they really should have put more pressure on them to say, we need a lot more than this now that it looks like you're going to be in a lot of trouble so much of this evidence felt really strong. They could have settled before it ever went to court. They didn't want to. And now that it's in court, this just feels like they should have been, asking for a lot more before they came to a settlement of some kind.
4: Mm. Do you think it's pressure from somewhere else, further up the chain, like pressure from the US president?
5: It's hard to speculate on that one in this context where I guess there's so many different bipartisan states involved, I think the fact that all of this bipartisan group of attorneys general had to, and I think this is part of why I'm surprised, because it's such a disparate group of states.
4: California, Colorado, Kentucky, and New Jersey, they are very different states. They were going for $200 billion from Meta, and they've settled for $18 billion.
5: Yeah, so it's
4: a tenth, less than a tenth.
5: Yeah, it feels really hard to understand exactly why they've sort of stopped at this stage and, effectively just letting Meta choose the rules that will be applied to it rather than getting to the place where a decision is made by at least by the judiciary, if not by the government, on what are the right rules to apply to these companies.
4: Interesting stuff. If they could at least turn Instagram Reels off at midnight to my teenager, I'd be happy.
5: And that's it. We'll take some steps at this point. We'll take whatever we can get right now, but we wish there was a lot more.
4: Seamus, thanks for joining us again. You're with us on Monday night and here again on Thursday night to wrap up what was described as the biggest consumer protection case ever. Maybe we've lost the big tobacco moment. Thank you. Thank you so much, Seamus.
5: Take care.
4: Seamus Byrne from Biteside.com. This is Coldplay. Next up, we're talking language, euphemisms. Do you use euphemisms? Do you like them? Do you loathe them? You know what I mean, don't you? When you say, unfortunately, she passed away, or did she just die?

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12: Let's talk language. Euphemisms. Do you use many euphemisms in your everyday daily language? Do you like them? Do you loathe them? Yesterday it was Dolly Parton. Today, Tim Curry, Dr. Frankenfurter. I was reading an article today in the UK Guardian which said there is nothing worse than a euphemism when it comes to death, except maybe when people say nothing at all. Mark Post is Senior Lecturer in Linguistics at the University of Sydney. Hello, Mark.
13: Hello, Renee. How are you?
12: What do you think of euphemisms? Do they have their place?
13: Oh, well, they certainly do. We think of language as communicating information, but that's, of course, not all it does. One of the perhaps more important things it does is to maintain our social relationships. So we sort of use it sometimes to tell people things, but just as often to just maintain our social bonds. And euphemisms often help us to do that when using language in a sort of more informative and direct way might end up being potentially too direct or too offensive.
12: Is the word "she died," is that offensive? Is it better to say, "did you lose a loved one," as opposed to saying, "did your parent die"?
13: Well, I suppose it depends on what we mean by better. It certainly would be unusual, probably. Words seem to have a mystical, magical power, at least we treat them like they do. They sort of make things more real or make them more present, sometimes uncomfortably present. If we just think about, in many cultures, naming a thing sort of risks willing it into existence. And so, in some cultures, you're not able to say the name of a demon or say the name of, Voldemort in Harry Potter. Wasn't that the he who shall not be named? Something like that, right? So words have this sort of magical power, and somehow talking about dying or death is one of the scariest things that we can talk about. And simply saying the word almost risks willing that thing to happen as we're speaking. So we're sort of afraid of saying words like this very directly and have generated this huge, huge treadmill of euphemisms that are sort of endless. Pass away, where I'm from, we used to say kick the bucket, bought the farm, in a better place. There's any number of them. They just go on and on.
12: They are no longer with us.
13: They are no longer with us.
12: They are resting, right. Resting in peace.
13: Absolutely.
12: Are they? Yeah. We don't know if they are.
13: Well, we don't know, but it fulfills the function, the social function, of telling somebody that we understand what they've been through and we're there for them. We're not ignoring them. So that's effectively what we're trying to do is reassure them of that.
12: Oscar Wilde made a joke of the euphemism. He wrote, as people will remember, this famous quote, "To lose one parent may be a misfortune. To lose both looks like carelessness."
13: Well, leave it to Oscar Wilde. losing, yes, it seems like the wrong word when you put it that way. But English is not the only language that expresses death through the euphemism of loss. In Himalayan languages that I work on, they use exactly the same word. It seems to be a natural human connection to make.
12: On the text line 0467922702, is there a euphemism that you particularly can't bear? Perhaps there's some that you use on a regular occurrence that you like. Ruby says, "I live in a house with autistic people. I really had to pull back on using the euphemisms." Oh, we've got Nat here. Hello, Nat.
14: Hey, Renee, how you doing?
12: Oh, there you are. Yes, go ahead. What did you want to say about the use of euphemism?
14: So I have two autistic children and
3: like the stereotype says, they are quite literal. So we are pretty careful about using euphemisms. My favourite story, although I guess it's not a euphemism, was one time she was doing a runner and heading towards the front gate, and one of our neighbours stopped to just block the way. And as she was reaching across to pat the dog, he sort of saw my face go, "Oh, don't pat a strange dog." And he goes, "Oh, he's harmless." And she goes, "Oh, hello, harmless. My name's Ruby."
4: Yeah, so direct language is much better for people living with autism.
3: Well, it's, yeah, vital. I was petrified of saying things like, when we had to put our dog down, I didn't want to say we had to put him to sleep because I didn't want her to think, oh, gosh, if I go to sleep, am I never going to come back?
4: Right, right. So you would just use the word die. The dog has died.
3: Yep. And so we also don't say things like heaven and things like that because I don't want her to believe in something so deeply that we don't have proof of. So we buried him in the backyard and I said he's going back into the earth because the bugs and the worms are going to eat him, and then that's where he stays.
4: And they're happy with that? They prefer to know that?
3: Well, I guess so. She's only seven, but I guess it works for us.
4: Hmm. Thanks, Nat. Thanks for sharing that. Yes, Mark, the writer of this article in the UK Guardian, Polly Hudson, she says she's her father died 14 years ago and her mother died quite recently, and she can't bear the idea of people saying to her, "I'm sorry to hear you've lost a loved one. I'm sorry to hear you've lost both your parents now." She's like, "Don't be sorry. They're not lost. They've both died."
13: Yeah, well, it's not too soon for her. That's perhaps how she's feeling about it. But think about it from other people's point of view. They don't necessarily know how she's feeling. They don't necessarily know what's okay to talk about. Thing is, everybody has a face, a sort of public image that we want to maintain, and language can often constitute a face-threatening act. So things like requests or commands or criticizing people or giving bad news or talking about, difficult topics like death can be a face-threatening act. We can say the wrong thing. We can make them embarrassed. We can embarrass ourselves. It's risky to do all these things. So we tend to rely on these formulaic social scripts that we sort of expect will do the job of maintaining social bonds in this context, rather than risk saying something incredibly original or maybe the thing that is in fact foremost on our minds, like, was it a long and painful death or was it quick? Did you inherit any of his money? I mean, these are the sorts of things we might be thinking about, but you can't really necessarily say it. It threatens somebody's face potentially.
4: Yes, there's lots of

0: called asylum seekers. Anyway, it was refugees after that. Refugees became pejorative, so it became asylum seekers. That became pejorative, so then it was unauthorized maritime arrivals, and that'll be pejorative, and we'll have to come up with something else. So euphemisms, eventually they lose their euphemisticness and take on the sense of the thing itself.
1: Menstruation, we use the euphemism, it's that time of the month.
0: It's that time of the month, yeah. And eventually that'll become too direct and we'll have to come up with another one. Anything to do with toilet, anything to do with bodily functions, we go through euphemism after euphemism after euphemism. Always in need of more.
1: The other one that I hear a lot is she's getting on. You know, she's getting on now. We wouldn't say he's old or she's old. The dog is getting on.
0: Getting on
1: Is
0: in
1: that
0: years.
1: nicer?
0: Yeah, well, absolutely. This is another thing that potentially threatens face, right? If somebody doesn't like to necessarily feel old, or it might be risky pointing out something about this topic. We have to sort of skirt around the topic until we're sort of sure that we're talking about it in a safe and non-threatening way.
1: Tony says politicians are guilty of this all the time.
0: All the time.
1: Budget repair is used instead of saying they need to just, reduce their government spending. They're in budget repair. Or the military are guilty of collateral damage or friendly fire, where they've just shot people, haven't they?
0: What was that? What was that? The euphemism for torture that the Americans came. Oh, enhanced interrogation, wasn't it? During the George W. Bush years or something like that. I can't remember the details, but enhanced interrogation was the euphemism used for the CIA's torture. Extraordinary rendition, that was another one. Whatever that means. So
1: Extraordinary rendition.
0: yes, this is when they kidnapped people, right? So
1: Right.
0: kidnapping was, of course, a little bit direct, perhaps. Extraordinary rendition was used for that. Yeah, absolutely. This sort of double speak is it's also a way of not saying what you mean, but it's a way of entering an idea into the conversation without being too direct and willing these horrible thoughts into people's minds somehow.
1: Mark Post, thank you for shedding some light on it. We'll speak to you another time.
0: You're most welcome.
1: Thank
0: Thank
1: you
0: you.
1: so much. Senior lecturer in linguistics from the University of Sydney. That's Mark Post. Coming up to 5 minutes of news at 9 o'clock. And then our comedians will be to wrap up the news cycle with, you won't believe it, the unbelievable but true stories of this week's news.
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6: ABC News with Andrew Kaloupas. Nepali authorities say they've found more than 120 foreign nationals as the death toll climbs to 332 from the massive flash flood and mudslide. Meanwhile, in Tibet, authorities say they're reporting that three people have died. Here's Jono Wakeley.
7: Rescuers are looking for survivors after the disaster on the Nepal-Tibet border, with homes destroyed, roads swamped and bridges swept away by surging mud and water after a Himalayan glacier collapsed. On both sides of the border, hundreds of foreign nationals are missing, with Nepal's tourism board saying 35 Australians remain unaccounted for. Nepali authorities say around 100 Indian nationals and 25 Chinese workers have been located. A Nepali official says helicopters are dropping tents, food and other emergency supplies in the hardest hit districts provided by neighbouring India.
6: Personnel from the Australian Defence Force could be deployed to disaster-ravaged Nepal to assist with the recovery effort. Assistant Foreign Affairs Minister Matt Thistlethwaite says the Australian government is ready to assist in any way it can.
8: We're working with the ADF to understand how long it would take them to stand up a team to be ready. We need to wait and see what the situation is on the ground there first before we can send in any infrastructure from the Australian Defence Force.
6: Two West Australian men alleged to have been part of a cybercrime syndicate targeting businesses around the world have appeared in Perth's Magistrates Court. Here's David Webber.
9: The men were charged after

0: you choose.
1: That's Jeff Gates. You'll hear his story in half an hour or so. Before we get there...
2: Oh, really?
3: Wow.
4: What does that mean?
2: Yeah, what does that mean?
5: I can't believe it.
2: Oh, my. I can't believe
1: it. It is time for a laugh. This is You Won't Believe It, the unbelievable but true stories of this week's news cycle. And joining us is Beck Melrose. Hello.
6: Hi, Renee.
1: And Chloe Madron. Welcome.
7: Hello.
1: You've brought along some

0: Some wonderful stories tonight. Shall we start with you, Beck? Take us to Glasgow.
1: Gladly. One of my favourite places to be. This week I was reading a story about a man who was getting his milk delivered to his house, bit of a nothing story, until his milk starts disappearing from his doorstep. Now, this goes on for about a month, and he starts inventing all these scenarios in his head about what might be happening to this milk. And eventually he gets to the point where he's convinced it's a militant vegan who is coming to his doorstep to sabotage his dairy consumption. And he sets up an elaborate sting, puts a little bottle of milk on the doorstep, and puts all these cameras out to catch the culprit. And overnight, the next morning, he starts to review the footage, and he realizes that overnight a fox has turned up at about 2 a.m. and pinched the milk straight off his doorstep and run away with it. It is the cutest little image.
0: The fox hasn't drunk the milk from the bottle. It's taken the whole bottle.
1: Yeah, it's taken the whole bottle. It's stashing it. It's probably reselling for all we know.
2: Yeah, or reusing, you know.
1: Yeah. I mean, yeah, it was astonishing to this man that it was a fox after this scenario that he'd built up. Imagine the rage you'd be feeling to set up this sting and then discover the cutest little fox is just enjoying a little snack.
0: He was pretty cute, the fox. I looked it up.
1: It's so cute, isn't it?
0: Little white fox.
1: Yeah. How adorable.
0: You just want him to have the milk, wouldn't you?
1: Absolutely.
0: He'd be quite happy to put more out.
1: I think so. I think next time. He said he's going to go back because for a while he stopped getting his milk delivered and started buying it at the supermarket again. But I think now he's going to have a lockbox, he said, on his doorstep. And I think they should put one out for the fox as
2: yeah,
1: well.
2: Yeah, sure.
1: And some socks, whatever else foxes like.
0: Yes, foxes and socks. That's good. Chloe Madron, take us to Pennsylvania, where a man, they love suing in America, don't they?
2: They do.
0: They love a lawsuit.
2: Honestly, I think it may be somewhat indicative of the times because I had the same thought. I go, they just love to sue. But then I thought, I guess if you're desperate for some cash, but it's been going on for a while. Anyway, no surprise here. There is another man suing in America. This gentleman, Alan Euler, he has filed a lawsuit this week for an incident that occurred in December last year where he believes he slipped upon, it was a white substance on the ground that was apparently cheese-like. He has decided it was almost certainly ricotta cheese outside of a restaurant called Olives and Peppers. Now, I don't know exactly why it's taken this long to file the report, but it's essentially he's claiming that it has re-injured his back. So he already had a back injury. This fall has been detrimental, and he's claiming it is the fault of the restaurant because mainly when he fell, the staff ran outside and tended to the mess before tending to him. So they cleaned it up. I feel like that's surely maybe due diligence.
1: Yeah, you don't move someone with a back injury.
2: You don't move someone with a back injury. And also, no one else can slip on it if they clean it up, right?
1: Wow, yeah.
2: I don't know.
0: So maybe his feelings were hurt.
2: I'm a bit worried about maybe his feelings. Maybe.
1: I'm worried about his legacy. Imagine this being slipping on a soft cheese. Being what you're remembered for.
2: It's concerning. It's a very funny headline. I only say that maybe this is indicative of the times of the economy because, like, who wants to admit to being defeated by ricotta? I wouldn't be stoked, personally.
0: But why is the footpath outside the restaurant the restaurant's responsibility anyway?
2: Well, that's what I'm also wondering. Like, did someone maybe just drop some cheese?
1: Yeah,
2: someone walking
1: past? People eat ricotta. Not just the people in the restaurant.
2: Exactly. It's near a train station as well. It's a high foot traffic area.
1: It's a high ricotta area.
2: It's famously a high ricotta area.
0: We've thrown this one out of court.
2: Yeah, it's done.
1: Lucky we're not on the jury.
2: Oh, yeah.
0: Off with the foxes, you guys. Back to you, Beck Melrose. We're also in Glasgow. They're shooting a Batman film in Glasgow.
1: This must be how the algorithm works, right? You start to get fascinated with news out of Glasgow and you get plenty of it. I loved this story so much. When I lived there in 2011, they were shooting 2011.
0: You were living in Glasgow?
1: Yeah, I lived in Glasgow for a couple of years. They did World War Z there. They turned the downtown area into Philadelphia. Amazing. Like, it was so cool to be walking around the movie set. But it was also great to see how the locals interacted with that. And they didn't take it as seriously, I think, as some of the movie producers would have expected. That's happening again with Batman. The locals are going into Bothwell Street where this is set up, the film set is set up, and they're trying to hide cans of Iron Brew in places that are really strategic. So
0: hang on, that's a soft drink?
1: It's a soft drink, and it's actually a soft drink that outsells the big two in Scotland. It's one of the few places in the world that outsells the big two, apparently.
0: What, Coke and?
1: And Pepsi.
0: Pepsi.
1: So I think Peru's one. I actually think South Australia might be one too. I could be wrong about this, but I think Farmers Union outsells Coke and Pepsi. But anyway, Scotland's another place where Iron Brew, their local soft drink, is fiercely protected and beloved.
0: And is it a cola?
1: I don't know what it is. I don't know if anyone knows what it is.
2: It's kind of caramelly.
1: Yeah.
2: Yeah, orange-ish.
1: Bright orange. Like a dehydrated Barocca, you know what, you know, kind of look. It's got 32 different flavor additives apparently, and it's the secret's guarded. There's rumors that the people who know the recipe all travel on different aircraft. It's one of those. There's a lot of folklore around Iron Brew, but it's so beloved, and they're trying to celebrate it by hiding it in the Batman set, on hot dog stands, in garbage bins, anywhere where the producers might not notice. Security's having to sweep the set every morning and try and pick up all the little Iron Brew cans that are left around. Even local comedians have started pasting themselves on the walls of the set to try and get good promo.
2: I get this so much. I don't know if you both knew that there was a movie being shot here in Sydney, actually.
1: Oh, I didn't. What's being shot in Sydney?
2: I don't even know what it is, but I know Will Smith was across the road from my house the other day.
1: Ooh la la.
2: And I think maybe I struggle with authority or something. One security guard tried to tell me when I could and couldn't leave my driveway. So my instinct was to go and sing very loud music from my apartment for the next
1: incredible.
2: Couple of hours. I'm really hoping that there's like a faint distant sound of one of my original songs in this movie.
0: In the new film.
2: That's and then amazing. I can sue and then I get my money. I think that's how it will work.
1: It's right? Better than slipping on cheese.
0: Yeah. How are you going to sue them?
2: I don't know. I guess maybe I've just all I can hope for is exposure. Well, I don't really want to sue anyone. That's not me.
0: So back to Iron Brew. We need to look out for some Iron Brew cans.
1: Yes.
0: Mm-hmm. In the new Batman film.
1: I hope they succeed because it's such a cool idea. And just knowing that place, you just know that everyone there is working together to try and make this happen. So good luck to them.
0: Good luck to them. Yeah, I find that very funny.
1: Yeah, me too.
0: Love it. These are the unbelievable but true stories of this week's news. Chloe Madryn and Beck Melrose are here. I'm Renee Crosh. Over to you, Chloe.
1: Yes.
0: This is really odd. So the Saudi Crown Prince Mohammed bin Salman has met with French President Emmanuel Macron this week in Paris, and they've made this big announcement. The weird part.
2: Well, depends who you ask. They have announced that they are going to invest $7 billion into a Dragon Ball Z themed theme park.
1: Wow.
2: I'm so excited.
0: You're excited?
2: Yeah, I'm a fan. I like the franchise. It's apparently meant to be overall like manga themed, but largely focused on Dragon Ball Z.
0: I had never even heard of Dragon Ball Z, all Japanese manga. So please fill me in.
2: Oh, wow. Okay. So, I mean, manga is just a style of, I guess it's like comic books and then it's like animation movies and TV shows. And so Dragon Ball Z is one of the most popular of the genre in Western countries, I would say, pretty easily. It's been around most of my life, a little bit longer probably, who knows, but sometime it's very popular. And what is really cute about this is that the French president, Emmanuel Macron, and the Crown Prince of Saudi Arabia, they met in 2025. They initially connected because they discovered their love for Dragon Ball Z, which I just think is adorable. I love that, like, Macron was over in Saudi Arabia and just having a chat and it came up and naturally the fellas got excited. And now, a year later, Saudi Arabia is actually, like, it's their investment. So they are putting in the $7 billion.
0: So it's their Saudi money going into a amusement park outside of Paris.
2: Yeah, just outside of Paris.
0: Why does France need any more amusement parks?
2: I think they're just, I mean, it really, to me, when I read about this, it was giving, he's just a little too excited to say no to something like this. And also, I mean, who's going to turn their nose up at a $7 billion gift, right?
0: Is it a gift?
2: Well, I mean, there are. It's an investment.

0: So it's not a no strings attached kind of gift. There will be money profits going to both sides, Saudi Arabia and France. But apparently it's also because the Crown Prince really wants to foster better relationships and diversify their portfolio and their economy. They want to have more than just oil, basically, as one of their exports. And so to basically seem like, hey guys, we're doing something else. We're doing something a bit fun. Yeah, here's an amusement park in France.
1: So we're going to hear people saying, I'm going to Paris to see the Dragon Ball Z amusement park.
0: Mm-hmm. And those people will be me.
2: Yeah, yeah, the opposite end of oil, isn't it?
0: Like, it's so
2: if they wanted to diversify, they've really jumped to the total opposite thing they could do.
0: It's so random.
2: Are you the coolest person that likes Dragon Ball Z? Do you reckon?
0: Whoa.
2: Do you reckon you might be?
0: That's really nice. Thank you. I think you're overestimating my coolness.
1: Here's a weird exciting story from you, Beck Melrose. Elton John has had a knee operation, or two.
2: Two. Could have been done in one operation. I don't know. I didn't read that thoroughly into his operation. But I do know that his surgeon said it is the worst pair of knees he'd ever seen. So that's a huge achievement for Elton John, who you'd think will have achieved everything.
1: Worst pair of knees
2: he'd ever seen.
1: I thought you said Pyrenees, as though that was a type of operation. He had a Pyrenees.
2: That's my bad, chat.
1: So he goes in for a double knee replacement.
2: Yes.
1: It's happened to the best of us. And? Yep.
2: And he asks to keep them afterwards. So, of course, the surgeon, it's Elton John. You don't knock back a request from Elton John. The surgeon said, yes, you can keep them. Elton John took these kneecaps to a jewellery maker by the name of Theo Fennell in London and said, do what you want with these. And he's created these two pieces with his patella, that one is a necklace with a natural occurring hole in the bone, gold plated.
0: Oh.
2: Stunning piece if you don't know it's a kneecap. And he got a little brooch out of it as well. Amazing. And inscripted on the back is Latin, which translates to, I will no longer bow to any man,
0: which is
2: great and funny because he can't now. decision to not only take them home, but to be wearing them. He wore them to the premiere of his new documentary, so he's wearing them quite proudly.
0: Yeah.
1: I had to get a tooth removed, and I confess, I asked the dentist if I could keep the tooth.
0: Yeah.
1: She thought that was a bit weird.
2: Surely people ask that all the time, you would think.
0: Absolutely. Absolutely.
1: So I took the tooth home and I felt like I had lost something. I felt quite sad about it. And I thought, what will I do with this tooth? But I didn't go the next step like Elton John. I didn't get it made.
2: Are you inspired?
1: For a piece of jewellery?
2: It could be a piece of jewellery.
0: Why not?
1: It's a bit weird, isn't it? Imagine if I wore a necklace with my tooth hanging off it.
0: Well, it's weird if they don't know it's your tooth.
2: Sure.
0: If people assume
2: people
0: it's someone
2: else. People wear sharp teeth. That's a bit weird if you think about it. You can wear your own tooth.
1: Does Elton John wear these kneecaps around his neck?
2: He does. Yeah, yeah. He wore them recently to a premiere. And I think you could too. You could rock that in the ABC building.
0: Oh, yeah.
2: Bit of Elton John energy in Ultima. I love that. We could do it.
1: That is unbelievable. Well done. Good story find. Chloe Madryn, over to you. It has been hot in France and Spain.
0: Yes, I believe
1: They've had a series of heat waves. Serious story.
0: Yes, yes. Well, I mean, it is. It is quite serious, but it's always nice to have some positivity coming out of something as frightening as climate change, you know? And this right here is what I think that is. As 10 Nile crocodiles hatched without incubation in a French zoo because, for the first time ever, because of these heat waves.
2: Oh, wow. So the world is the incubator now.
0: Yeah.
2: And that's the positive story.
0: Okay, well, I mean, baby crocodiles, adorable.
2: I mean, that's cute.
0: Adorable.
2: That part's cute.
0: Yeah, so for those who aren't aware, most eggs require a certain temperature for a certain amount of time to be able to develop the embryo and then hatch. And in captivity, that is almost exclusively done with, like, an actual incubator. They're measuring the humidity and temperature and everything like that to make the proper environment to make this happen. And like I said, didn't need to happen with 10 baby crocs, which were spotted by just zoo attendees. They initially saw, oh, there are some eggs hatching over there, and called the attention of the staff, and they went, what? This has never happened ever before.

0: My concern would be now you've got 10 new crocodiles, because that's one of the blessings of eggs and the way that they are hatched is you get to know exactly when you're having babies. You know, it's a wonderful little trick. But now they've got 10 new, two new babies. I think they're happy with it. It's fine. It's a park that prioritizes reptiles anyways. But it is a little bit spooky. I'm wondering, are there maybe some other kinds of eggs that are lying dormant, waiting for the perfect temperature? You
1: sort
0: know?
1: Of like apocalyptic.
0: Like a dragon.
1: Apocalyptic egg hatching.
0: Real. Yeah, exactly. I mean, it takes these crocodile eggs, the Nile crocodile eggs, 30 degrees Celsius for 3 months. It takes that kind of a heat to incubate properly. So it's because of the back-to-back heat waves over the entire summer in France that they were able to. It's actually really frightening when you do look at it that way. But wow. I'm choosing to be positive here and just be grateful for the cute little...
1: So crocodiles could take over France.
0: Well...
1: forget the Dragon Ball Z.
0: That's why they have to build the amusement park. They need to inspire young... no, I don't know. I'm going to get too far into the lore of Dragon Ball Z. No one knows what I'm talking about. But maybe it'll help.
2: Isn't there a positive? I think, if I'm remembering correctly, when we went up to Far North Queensland, we were told that if the eggs are incubated, I think they have to be under 32 or something mm-hmm. to be male. But because it's been so hot, all the eggs hatching are female.
0: Oh
2: so,
0: goodness.
2: Girl boss. I mean, that's one way to get equality. If you're trying to look for a silver lining, I guess you could think of it that way.
1: We're going to be taken over by female crocodiles.
2: Yeah, exactly.
1: I feel so much better
2: yeah,
1: about that.
2: Yeah, me too. And about time is all I'll say. Break that glass ceiling. Go off, queens.
0: You're so right.
1: Back to the lunchbox wars.
2: Yes.
1: Now, this is a big story.
2: It is,
1: people have lunchbox envy, don't they?
2: Apparently, lunchbox envy has caused quite a bit of drama in a group chat this week in Australia, out of Adelaide, I believe. And that group chat has been published on Instagram and has now caused a huge debate, which has been dubbed Oreo-gate.
1: Oreo.
2: Now, you can imagine what this is about. Mm-hmm. Somebody sent their child to school with Oreos in their lunchbox. Another child came home and was quite upset that this child had Oreos and she didn't. And instead of managing that, the parents have now requested other people don't pack Oreos either for their kids to avoid this situation of lunchbox envy. Now, as you can imagine, this is exactly the kind of story that the internet loves. Uh-huh. So this has gone wild online with people sharing their opinions for, against Oreos in the lunchbox. And it actually happened the following day. So I don't know if maybe one of the mums in this group chat was a bit G'd up by the by the suggestion that the lunchboxes should be policed, and more Oreos started to turn up in other people's lunchboxes, which just exacerbated the problem. So now we're all fighting online about whether it's okay to put a biscuit in a child's lunchbox. And I think Oreo are going to have to get to the stage where they update their own slogan. It used to be twist it, lick it, dunk it. I think now it's going to have to be twist it, lick it, get a PNC meeting together to discuss the validity and the ethics of packing biscuits.
1: Are Oreos not okay for lunchboxes? Are no biscuits okay?
2: Well, allergies are a concern, right? But this wasn't about allergies.
0: No.
2: And Oreos are vegan.
0: They're vegan. Yeah, there's no nuts in them. They're fine.
2: Oh, one of my favourite things to eat when I was vegan.
0: Yeah. It has to be a jealousy thing, surely, right?
2: Well, it is. It's that's what they sort of termed it as, this lunchbox envy problem.
1: What if you put a Scottish Iron Brew in your kid's lunchbox?
2: Oh, the kids are going to come home too tough.
0: That's
2: so worried about gentle parenting. Look out.
1: Gee, I better rethink my lunchbox packing for said child. I put Oreos in the lunchbox.
2: I think it's okay. You know what? I think experiencing disappointment and comparing yourself to people who have better things, that's a good lesson.
0: Mm-hmm.
2: That's showbiz, baby. Mm-hmm. That's all that my career is.
1: What about Texture reckons with the female crocodiles taking over the world that Lacoste would be happy?
0: Oh,
2: this
0: love
2: is
0: it.
2: A very good point.
1: to you, Chloe Madron, take us to Japan.
0: Yes.
1: The Japanese Prime Minister.
0: Yes. Sanae Takaichi. She has had...
1: Nice pronunciation.
0: Thank you. I was practicing.
1: I let you do it. Since you are all full bottle on anything Japanese anime.
0: This is my new reputation. I'm fine with that. That's fine. I'm going to butcher the pronunciation of everything else, though. So the Japanese Prime Minister, she has said on formerly known as Twitter, X, the social media platform, she has said that she feels lonely after her staff removed a cockroach from her dwelling.
1: Was it her pet?
0: Not quite. What's happened here is she's living in what is the official residence for the Prime Minister of Japan, right? Which I also saw she made a lot of excuses about, and I thought that was really cute and sweet. And I was like, girl, you're allowed to live there. It's your job. But she was like, yeah, so I'm living here because it's just, you know, it's best for me to be able to do my work. And I've never lived with cockroaches before. She's never seen them before, which is incredible, and I envy. The inner west is not as blessed.
2: Yes.
1: Warn her, do not come to the inner west of Sydney.
0: Here. Oh my goodness.
1: Or pretty much any restaurant.
0: No. You just have to be friends with them. But I think she may be able to adjust, because she did. While she was grossed out by the cockroach when she saw it, she also thought of another manga, which is one of these animated comic books or TV shows, movies, a series called Phoenix, which is all about reincarnation. And so because she has these beliefs, she won't hurt a bug or anything. So she didn't want to hurt the cockroaches. And her staff actually had to tell her, it's a little unhygienic, we should get rid of them. And she dubbed the whole ordeal Operation Combat, where her staff had to defeat the cockroaches. And they got them out. But she's since tweeted saying that she feels relieved that they're gone, but honestly a little lonely, if not maybe sad.
2: So nice.
0: I love it so much. I don't know if she's living by herself or what the deal is, but
1: she has a husband.
0: Yeah, okay.
1: She needs a lover.
2: Yeah, it's so cute. If a cockroach is better company, that's the telling sign.
1: Or a dog.
0: Truly. I can understand, though. Sometimes I get a little bit too empathetic in my head and I start talking to the bugs, you know.
2: I think it's nice. We need more leaders talking to their cockroaches, I think. Wouldn't the world be a better place?
0: She just seems really sweet. It's just very sweet. A very sweet and still unbelievable story with, you know, how some of the other leaders are behaving. I like the leaders I've brought to the table today. They're making amusement parks and they're grieving their friendships with bugs.
1: Finally, Beck Melrose. This is a very visual story, so it's difficult to tell. But in China... There was a passenger on a train who had, well, I think you could only describe it as a calamity.
2: I think you could only describe it as a calamity. There was an elderly passenger who was carrying a very large bucket on public transport, and this bucket was filled with eels. And unfortunately, the eels spilled out of the bucket and started slithering all the way through the carriage, and it caused chaos, but it also, in a nice way, united the commuters. They were all trying to get these eels back into the bucket. The video is so bizarre. Initially, people thought it might be AI because people are trying to pick up these eels and they start dropping on the floor, but then arguments in the comments erupted and people were saying, have you ever touched an eel? They are slippery. There's actually a saying, slippery as an eel. They are very, very difficult to get back into the bucket. So it was quite a calamity indeed trying to get these eels back inside this bucket. Initially, people thought there were snakes as well. Mm-hmm. Snakes on a train could have been a nice sequel, but eels on a subway, not so interesting.
1: not such a good movie title, is it?
2: No.
1: Doesn't have the same catch.
2: Eels on wheels, okay. I mean, we just needed better branding, maybe. The plot's not the problem, it's the title.
1: There was a time that I visited my sister who lives in London, and I didn't have very much money at the time, and I was bringing her a gift, and it was a case of wine. I was travelling backpacking at the time. This is years ago. From Italy, I was coming to London. And she's a bit fancy, my sister. Mm-hmm. And she said, well, why don't you get a car to pick you up from Heathrow Airport to bring you to my place? I thought, I can't afford that. That's ridiculous. I thought, I'll just catch the train. So I did, not realising that there are two airport trains, one that stops at every single stop, which is like 26 stops.
2: Oh, I've made this mistake.
1: So there I am with my case of wine, and by the time I got to her stop, like the 25th stop, the train carriage lurched in one direction and then back in the other, and the whole case of wine fell from my lap onto the floor. And they all broke.
2: That's so sad. At the end of the journey.
1: At the end of the 1.5 hour train experience. And as you might imagine, the train was completely full of people. Mm-hmm. I was lucky enough to even have a seat. And the wine just spilled everywhere.
0: Oh.
1: And nobody helped. Nobody helped.
0: No.
2: Flags at half mast the next day for the loss of the wine, I think.
0: Devastating.
2: That's devastating. Oh, wow.
1: Yeah. So there you go.
2: A fitting excuse for not turning up with a gift.
0: Oh, yeah.
2: You won't believe this, but.
1: Hey, Beth Melrose and Chloe Madryn, thank you so much for being here.
2: Thanks for having us.
3: Oh, really?
4: Wow.
5: What does that mean?
3: Yeah, what does that mean?
6: I can't believe it.
3: Oh, my. I can't believe
1: In just a moment, Sydney sider Jeff Gates, you're going to hear his story. He has walked the Camino Trail in Spain and he's come back with not just an entire new album of songs written, but he's written a novel about it and he's got plenty of tales to share. Here's one of the songs. It's called Walk the Way.

0: The song is Walk the Way, and the songwriter is Jeff Gates, and he joins us now. Hello, Jeff.
1: Hello, Renee.
0: Great to have you here. Jeff, I think you're probably best described as a bit of a Renaissance man.
1: I'd like to think so, maybe.
0: Here you are. You're a singer-songwriter, a multi-instrumentalist. You're a novelist. You've got your third novel launching in September at Glee Books in Sydney. And you're also a teacher, an educator.
1: Oh, that's all pretty much true. Yeah.
0: And I, do you teach English?
1: I do. I teach senior English. In fact, I've just come from our English Extension 2 showcase this evening. So we had 9 students reading from their short stories and scripts, and it was a lot of fun.
0: Ah, so have they just done the HSC trials?
1: Yeah, they've done their trials, and they're doing a major work for English Extension 2, so it's a great opportunity to write and explore fiction. So I really enjoy that a lot.
0: You do something with them called academic hard talk.
1: Actually, that's true. Yeah, that's I think I was taking off someone in this ABC when I thought of that.
0: You talk hard.
1: Yeah, I actually do use that little line. We talk hard, academic hard talk. So a bit of a chat about from students, not necessarily just the top achievers, but students have gone through the HSC and things they've done well and advice they can pass on to others.
0: So do they think, wow, we've got the coolest English teacher out? Not only is he a singer-songwriter, not only is he a novelist himself, but he's got his third book coming out and a whole album.
1: No, I don't think they think I'm very cool at all. No, it's a...
0: Are you just Mr. Gates?
1: Yes, sir. Pretty much.
0: Sir. Are you sir?
1: A lot of the time, yeah.
0: They can't call you Jeff.
1: Not yet.
0: No.
1: In fact, when I meet students that have left school for years, they still call me Mr. Gates or Sir. So it takes a long time to break that down, I think.
0: Yeah. In terms of where we're going with creative writing and English, are you worried about AI chatbots like Claude? I mean, is there a real risk that kids who are very clever and obviously have chosen Extension English because they're good at it just go away and plug in a few ideas into Claude, come up with this fantastic essay, memorise it, and then write it or rewrite it in the HSC exam hall?
1: I think people are worried about that. This particular course, though, is a little bit immune to it because the students, at least where I am, the students that are doing the course are really wanting to explore writing fiction. So,
0: but they want to get a good mark.
1: Yeah, true. But no, we do a lot of work with them so we can see what they're doing. I think schools are actually in a pretty good position to see where the ideas come from rather than, you know, a straightforward exam or even a university context where it can be, you know, a number in a big system. So, yeah, I know what these students can do. So, yeah, I'm okay with it.
0: Do you use AI for your own writing?
1: No, I don't. And I sort of feel actually there's a little statement at the front of the novel from the publisher, which is Transit Lounge, that says no AI was used in the writing of this book, and that's absolutely true. I did finish it before this explosion, and there was a lot of research involved, and I think sometimes I feel really lucky that I did all of that research before this current kind of AI thing came, because one of the joys of research is discovering things, and sometimes that serendipity of being somewhere and having an idea and then it crossing over with another idea. So they're really human things when your brain kind of ticks and you get excited by it. So I sort of feel maybe that's the danger of some of the artificial intelligence, is that we'll lose some of that human moments.
0: Jeff Gates is here. His new book, it's coming out next week. It's called The Phantom Surrealist. So your inspiration was the Camino Trail in Spain, the Camino de Santiago. You went there 2 years ago.
1: Yeah. So, look, I've got sort of the Camino inspiration is to do with the music, and the book is coincidentally set in Spain because I spent a month in Barcelona some years back and got right into that sort of, you know, the Spanish history and the Spanish Civil War and things like that. So the novel is kind of in that direction, but the fascination with Spain is real, and so I did get the opportunity to do the walk, and it was nearly 800 kilometres. Great time away from work and teaching, and time to think and reflect, and then some songs came through.
0: Mm. Yeah. One of them we just heard, Walk the Way. The other is Road to Santiago.
1: Yeah.
0: I'm feeling the theme.
1: Right, you're getting it there. Yeah.
0: The songs just came to you as you're walking the Camino 10 hours a day or something?
1: Yeah, a little bit like that. Look, the Road to Santiago song was quite fun because a couple of days into the walk, I met another songwriter.

0: writer, Justin Folan, his name is, from Texas. And we started a little bit of a musical collaboration one evening, passing our guitar. There was a guitar in an albergue, passing that back and forward, and ended up a few nights later writing a song which was something I haven't done very often. It was a kind of an idea of passing the story back and forward between the two of us. So that song was actually written on the Camino and performed on the Camino with small crowds of people saying that's nice. So it made us think that it would be good to record it.
1: How fun. So you recorded it in Katoomba?
0: Yeah, yeah. It's the Shelter Studios in Katoomba. And with my, apart from I'm doing the guitar and vocals, and but I'm actually working with some great friends that are good musicians as well that I've known for years. So, Robbie, Gareth and Brad, who joined me on the recording.
1: Okay, we are going to hear another song from yours, but I think it's an older song. Do you see yourself as a country musician?
0: I think being a bit country is not bad.
1: Right now it's very good, isn't it?
0: Yeah, that's right.
1: Hello, Dolly.
0: Yeah, hello, Dolly. I've been to Tamworth and performed there, and I'm on the kind of the singer-songwriter side of things, a bit of country and a bit of folk, those sort of things blending in. But this song, if it's the one I think it is a bit of a kind of urban country song, I think.
1: Okay. Yeah. So to your book. So you didn't write the book on the Camino?
0: No. The book predates that experience. The thing about fiction writing is it takes a while, and then the publication side of it also takes sometimes, years. So although the music and the book have strangely come together, they're not written, at exactly the same time. I had this weird thing where the book, the advanced copies of the book arrived on the same day that I'd finished mastering an album. So I was sort of, my head was exploding.
1: I did tell my own Year 12 English student that I was interviewing a English teacher who also writes his own books and publishes them and also writes his own songs and has an album coming out. And he said, wow, how does he have time to do that?
0: I don't sleep very well. I think that's what it is. But it is sort of stretched out over time, and finding those little moments, finding a way of doing them, sneaking in a little bit of an hour or two here and there.
1: Yeah, good for you. Tell us about The Phantom Surrealist. It's a novel, but it's based on a surrealist painter who goes missing. Yeah,
0: that's right. That's pretty much the hook. There is that the story opens in the Art Gallery of New South Wales, not too far from here, and the storyteller comes across a painting, and the painting is of a. It turns out to be, he's kind of fascinated by the painting, but it turns out to be an Australian surrealist painter who was last seen in Barcelona in 1937 and hasn't been seen since. And the storyteller kind of gets a bit obsessed with this and starts to try to find out about his life. So we enter a bit of a literary mystery.
1: Wow.
0: Yeah.
1: Okay, that's interesting. So presumably you've done a bit of study then on surrealism and the surrealist painters and the Australian surrealist painters.
0: I did. In fact, spent quite a bit of time in that kind of modernist space and surrealism, a lot of reading. I did research in also, your son might not want to hear this, but I did complete a doctorate along the way, and so the research that I was doing
1: in there, your spare time,
0: in my spare time,
1: you did
0: time,
1: a doctorate of creative arts,
0: and I had to produce a pretty good thesis as well. So I was doing research into Australian modernism and Spanish, and particularly Catalan modernism. So all of those things fed in a way into the story, and also fed into the idea that the storyteller's a would-be academic, a former Kentucky bus driver. So maybe he's also a little eclectic, and sort of living his story a little bit. I got the opportunity while I was doing the studies to do university style things and be a little bit academic. So that sort of helped me in the characterization.
1: So it sounds intriguing, the plot of your story.
0: I think it really is, Renee.
1: Detective style.
0: Yeah, a bit of the mystery. The previous novel I wrote was kind of in that crime, metafictional literary crime story.
1: So. Again, another very pop

0: the genre.
1: Yeah, that's
0: as country is to music.
1: Yep. Yeah.
0: Crime is to writing, isn't
1: true,
0: it?
1: True. And I guess I haven't written like a, it's not a straight crime novel, but there's an element there of finding out, you know, discovering those things that I think draw us into crime, actually.
0: Mm. We have quite a rich, kind of offering of Australian surrealist artworks, don't we?
1: We do. I was fascinated by a particular artist, actually, that his name was James Cant, and I had invented an Australian artist, right, in my story, and then I was...
0: Because it's fictional.
1: It's fictional, and I was down in the Canberra Gallery, the National Gallery, and I saw a particular painting there by James Cant called Returned Volunteer. It's 1937, and it's and I took it as about, you know, the Australian soldier coming back from the First World War. But the man's hand was kind of raised in a little fist, and it was Dali-esque. And I later on discovered that actually this is an Australian surrealist painter who is not very well known. And that really kind of helped me to characterise in a way the story. So it was one of those, again, those sort of feelings that you invent something and then you find out there are things that happen like this.
0: Mm.
1: So, yeah, definitely... so many great artists that I was reading about and looking at.
0: Mm. How long did it take you to write this book?
1: I would say probably about 3 years, but there was a little bit of a break because I had to do the other stuff, and then I came back to do some more editing. I had a Varuna fellowship in 2023, and that's about the time that I started to look for a publisher. And eventually, thank you, Barry Scott, who's the publisher at Transit Lounge. He wasn't saying no. That's the thing. So he wasn't saying no. He was busy with things, but he said, you know, come back to me in a while. So I came back to him in last year, and he said yes. So, there we go. I mean,
0: some writers that I've spoken to say, oh, no, look, we don't have to sort of storyboard everything and plot it all out.
1: Mm.
0: I just write. I've spoken to a number of writers, and I don't understand how they can do that, because a novel like yours presumably is so complicated with plot points going, you know, in every different direction.
1: Yeah, look, I don't really write out a storyboard either. I just write and then revise and move one step forwards and two steps backwards, and it takes time from that angle actually to make it make sense. But that's the exciting part of it, I think.
0: Mm. Tell us about the Varuna Fellowship. That's a big achievement to win in and of itself.
1: It's pretty competitive. I think there's, you know, I don't know if it's 1,000 people and X amount, like 40 or something. So that was a bit of a confidence booster. But the actual fellowship gave me 2 weeks to write in Katoomba, in a lovely setting, the former house of Eleanor Dark. And then in the evenings, having nice chats with other writers. So there's about 5 or 6 people there at the time. And then in the daytime, having this time to write. So if you are a teacher or everyone else that's got a job, full-time job, finding it hard, when you get those little opportunities, it does make a big difference. So I had a month in Barcelona also with a residential fellowship. And that made another difference. So steps forward and then back to Thursday nights trying to write something.
0: Well, congratulations to you to hold down a full-time job with a huge workload, I would imagine, teaching English Extension 2 amongst other subjects to you know, senior students, and to produce a full album of original works, and to produce a creative novel that's taken you the best part of 3 years. That is some achievement. It's all going to kind of culminate for you next week with the launching of these two projects.
1: Yeah, that's right. So we're having a book launch at Glee Books on Thursday night, 3rd of September. It's going to be a nice evening. Professor Anthony Ullman's launching the book. I'll be doing a bit of a reading and talking, and it should be great fun.
0: Do you recommend going on the Camino Trail?
1: I do. I'd love to do it again. So,
0: how long were you on it for?
1: It was about 5 weeks.
0: Do you walk 10 hours a day? Is that
1: not really?
0: What
1: no,
0: it is?
1: No, no. It's you can walk 20

0: 25 kilometers a day. And if you start early in summer, I was starting about 6 and I was probably finishing about 1. So I had the afternoon to wash my clothes and have something to eat and have a chat. So there was a recovery time each day.
1: Mm. Did you meet lots of like minds?
0: Yeah, I did. It was surprisingly social as well. Mm. At times that you could be on your own because there is space, and times to meet people and have a chat.
1: Did you ostensibly go there to walk alone?
0: Yeah, I did. Had that idea in mind. It's a bit of a long story to say quickly, but I did actually start out walking with a good friend of mine, but he lasted a matter of days and had an injury. And anyway, I was sort of also okay about that, because I think the solitary walking bit in the morning was fun, and also just the openness to meet people along the way. So, yeah, it's a great experience if anyone gets a chance to do it.
1: Congratulations to you, Jeff. It's been great to meet you.
0: Thank you, Renee.
1: A doctor, Dr. Jeff Gates, doctor of the creative arts, a teacher, a novelist, and now another album out. What's the name of your album?
0: Well, there's an EP coming out called Walk the Way, and it's coming out in September. I think you played the song at the start.
1: Yep.
0: And then there'll be an album next year, which is, at the moment, the working title is Camino Romeo.
1: Camino Romeo.
0: That's it.
1: I like it. Now, this song is called This Old Life. This is one of your older songs. Tell us about it.
0: 2023, I think it was released, but I wrote it on New Year's Day about a year or two before that, and it is about that sort of feeling of being a dad and thinking about the life that you're leading as being a little bit like, not exactly a repetition, but borrowing from a life that you had as a child. So thinking about a father becoming a son, and so This Old Life was sort of talking about that. There's a comment there about driving down Mona Vale Road, you know, going to the beach, things like that are childhood memories, but living them again as an adult with your own child.
1: How you find the time to do all the things you do in your life, I take my hat off to you.
0: I'm sure you're very busy yourself, Renee.
1: I don't have 3 novels to show and a full album of original songs.
0: Not yet.
1: Not yet. Okay. Thank you. This is Jeff Gates' song, This Old Life. I'm Renee Crosh. This is Evenings.

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2: And look at that. It's 2 minutes away from the 10 o'clock news, which means that's it from me for another week. I'll be back same time tomorrow. But the good news is Phil Clark will be on your radio after the news. And look, here he is right now.
3: Hi, Renee. How are you?
2: I'm good.
3: Well, you've got plenty coming up tonight in Nightlife, so stick around. We've got Toby Hagen in our first hour. Toby, as you know, knows everything about cars. He's driven almost all of them. And if you're thinking about getting a new one, give him a bell. He can tell you how to tell one Chinese electric car from another, which nobody else can. So, get
2: when was the last time you got a new car?
3: Oh, a while ago. Oh, no, actually, about 2 years ago.
2: Oh.
3: That's right, yeah. Actually, no.
2: That's not
3: a
2: long time ago.
3: No, I agree, but it had been a long time before that, so there we go. What else are we talking about? I'm looking forward to a conversation with Stephen Erlanger tonight, the New York Times correspondent. He's based in Berlin, and I'd like to ask him about where the Ukraine war is going this year, because things are not winding down, they're hiding up. So we'll talk some more about that. We'll play the Mighty Challenge. Dave's disc tonight. Dave is going to do what we promised to do last night, actually, which is give the Coat of Many Colours a proper doing over. So we'll pay tribute to Dolly in a special edition of Dave's discs in the last hour of the program after the Mighty Challenge.
2: You'd never get bored of hearing Dolly Parton songs.
3: And not that song. No, not that song. Too.
2: Yeah, beautiful song. Looking forward to that, Phil. Thank you so much. You have yourself a great night tonight, this Thursday, the 27th of August, and an even better weekend.
0: Where do you take the ABC Listen app?
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7: ABC News with Andrew Kaloupas. Nepali authorities say more than 350 people are now known to have died following devastating flooding that swept through the country's mountainous border region with Tibet. Nepal says of the more than 900 people missing on its side of the border, at least 35 of them are Australian. Tibetan authorities say more than 550 people are missing and three others have died. The disaster unfolded after a Himalayan glacier collapsed. The deputy director of Tribhuvan Hospital in Kathmandu, Gopal Sadane, says his hospital is yet to receive a large number of patients.
8: The situation problem is because the road connectivity is lost, we are getting all the patients by heli rescue. If there was road connection, we would be expecting more and more patients.
7: Personnel from the Australian Defence Force could be deployed to disaster-hit Nepal to assist with the recovery effort, while the Department of Foreign Affairs and Trade is preparing to send an emergency relief team. Assistant Foreign Minister Matt Thistlethwaite says Australia's disaster response crews will go to Nepal as soon as possible once they get the go-ahead from the Nepali government.
9: We've got experts that have been trained in rescue and recovery, and we're preparing to send those experts. We're also liaising with the Nepalese government, the United Nations and Red Cross about any further assistance that may be needed and provided.
7: The Northern Territory Parliament has passed a bill legalising voluntary assisted dying in the Territory, with significant restrictions on accessing and initiating conversations about the process. The NT is now the only Australian jurisdiction to have legislated voluntary assisted dying twice after a watershed 1995 bill legalising it in the Territory was overturned by the Commonwealth 2 years later. A gag clause preventing doctors starting conversations about VAD remained in the legislation after government members voted down two attempts to remove the clause. People accessing voluntary assisted dying will also be required to have a 12-month end-of-life prognosis after a

0: be cut from next financial year. Here's political reporter Jack Mackay.
1: This morning, a spokesperson for Home Affairs Minister Tony Burke confirmed Labor plan to reduce the humanitarian intake next financial year from 20,000 to 13,750. But the Prime Minister has now intervened after Labor backbenchers were left confused and angered by the Minister's surprise move. Anthony Albanese has told the ABC the refugee intake needs to be renewed in the coming budget, but the intake number of 20,000 remains government policy. At last month's ALP conference, there was unanimous agreement on a resolution committing Labor to maintaining the existing refugee intake.
0: You're up to date with the latest ABC news. 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
1: Nightlife with Philip Clarke.

0: expenditure. But yeah, it's interesting the tensions between governments. And like Angela was saying, there's no state government. It would be ridiculous in a country of 4 million or so people. What's the population of New Zealand now, Angela? I left 20 years ago.
1: We are almost up to 5 million.
0: Ding, sorry. Ding.
1: We're getting there. So I think it's like the population maybe of like Great Western Sydney or something. Yeah. Yes, but we're almost up to 5 million now. So go New Zealand.
0: middle power, on the way to becoming a middle power. Now, Angela will be sticking around to the other side of the news because we have some weather, and we'll catch up with a couple more New Zealand stories before Angela heads back to paradise over there in New Zealand. Angela, what will you be talking about on the other side of the news?
1: I am going to be talking about people that have been on my side of the ditch, the joys or otherwise of landing at Wellington Airport and why that descent down into the runway is about to get a whole lot worse for your tummy. Everyone knows what I'm talking about if they've done it. And also the $90,000 Rolex that made its way home that has a Sydney connection, why one man couldn't get on a flight fast enough to come back to Auckland.
0: Thank you, Angela. We'll cross over to those stories. It's not always a cat coming home. Sometimes it's a $90,000 Rolex. Both heartwarming, aren't they? Both heartwarming in their own ways. But we've done enough cats coming home, so let's do some luxurious item stories coming home as well. Coming up with Angela Cumming on ABC Radio Overnights, I'm Ashwin Sekhar. It is news time now, so I'll be back with you in 5 minutes.
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0: Good morning, Tony Matthews with ABC News. More than 390 people are dead and hundreds are missing, including 35 Australians, after a devastating flash flood near the Nepal-Tibet border. South Asia correspondent Rachel Clayton is outside one of Kathmandu's largest hospitals.
1: At Kathmandu's Tribhuvan Teaching Hospital, families are gathering around lists of survivors looking for any sign that their missing relatives have been found. Those who can't find a name are giving information to police and volunteers, holding on to hope their loved ones will still be found alive. The flash flood and mudslide hit Nepal and Tibet 2 days ago after what authorities believe was a glacial lake bursting its banks. And now there are concerns another flood could be coming. A new barrier lake has formed in the same Himalayan border area. Chinese authorities say it's already overflowing, raising fears it could breach as more water enters in the days ahead.
0: Ratko Mladic, who was convicted of genocide for orchestrating the 1995 massacre of at least 8,000 Muslims in Bosnia, has died. Europe correspondent Catherine Diss reports.
2: Labelled the butcher of Bosnia, Ratko Mladic was found guilty of Europe's worst atrocity since the Second World War, the slaughter of thousands of Muslims in a UN-designated safe area of Bosnia. The massacre of Srebrenica was the culmination of a war that had lasted 3 years. Those killed were bulldozed into mass graves. The United Nations International Criminal Tribunal found the general, together with the late Serbian president, part of a criminal conspiracy to implement a plan of ethnic cleansing.
0: There's been a significant increase in women seeking support over concerns about potential brain injuries linked to strangulation. Women's Health New South Wales says presentations have increased by up to 123%, although the cases don't necessarily relate to consensual strangulation. Chief Executive Danelia Crozier says there's no healthy way to stop oxygen reaching the brain, and more information is needed about sexual choking.
3: The sexual choking is an entire new genre of introduction of strangulation that does require input and more information to be out there.
0: Investigations into governance and procurement at the Parramatta Powerhouse are continuing after its chief executive officer stepped aside ahead of its opening date. The New South Wales government has announced an interim leadership team will take over from September 1. Government architect Abby Galvin will serve as interim chief executive, supported by former Sydney Opera House boss Louise Herron. The shake-up comes just 70 days before the powerhouse is due to open, with the November 7 launch remaining on track. A new employment forecast warns artificial intelligence could significantly slow job growth across dozens of white-collar occupations over the next 5 years. National Work reporter Bronwyn Herbert.
4: Deloitte Access Economics is tracking 82 occupations it classifies as most exposed to AI. It's found the growth rate of these jobs halves once the AI technology is introduced. This equates to almost 135,000 fewer workers across those jobs in Australia over the next 5 years. Partner David Rumbin says the impact is expected to be felt most strongly in white-collar roles.
5: Clerical and administrative roles, professionals and managers.
4: While AI is expected to slow employment growth for software programmers longer term, the occupation is still forecast to record strong jobs growth over the next 2 years.
0: European soccer's governing body UEFA is preparing to launch a criminal complaint against FIFA's embattled president. Here's Europe correspondent Elias Kluwer.
6: In an explosive escalation between football's two most powerful entities, documents lodged in the United States and seen by the ABC have called for the release of information relating to the scrapped FIFA forward proposal. Infantino planned to sell a 20% stake in the fabled World Cup, but backflipped on the proposal after UEFA and two other football governing bodies threatened to boycott the next event. UEFA claims the plan constituted criminal mismanagement and is also calling for an independent probe into the scrapped privatisation plan.
0: To the weather, dry and mostly sunny across New South Wales, apart from the chance of light showers along the coastal fringe of the Illawarra and Shoalhaven and the far north coast. Mostly sunny for Sydney with a top of 20 on the coast and 22 in the west.
7: ABC Sydney acknowledges Aboriginal and Torres Strait Islander peoples as the traditional custodians of lands, waterways and skies across Australia. Today, we pay respects to Elders past and present and recognise the contribution of all First Nations peoples.
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10: Yes, welcome to Breakfast, where it is 25.

0: And it's the 6th, this Friday, the 28th of August. Coming up on the show, we'll be looking into the homecomings after Harry and Meghan came home. We've got new music Friday. And are you doing your dream job? We're going to talk to a very young, passionate student trying to become a farmer in, of all places, the Northern Territory as well. That's where she wants to end up. We'll find out about that soon. Plus, we will be crossing to Kathmandu to get the latest on the horrific floods there. I mean, yeah, boy, watching that vision over the last day or so, just struck by the intense power of nature and just, humanity seeming so tiny against it. The confirmation there, 392 people have been killed so far, but 1,500 people missing. That will definitely still go up. At least 35 Australians caught in Nepal after the devastating flash flooding swept through the towns along the border between Nepal and Tibet. 14 are believed to be from Sydney, including children aged 14, 11. We're starting to get some of the names of people. Amongst the missing is a couple from Western Sydney, Venkatraman Balakrishan and his wife Chitra Venkatraman. Another Sydney family, Shridhar and Aya and Rupa Shridhar and their children are involved in it. It seems that many people are caught up in this particular area of Nepal, were caught up in a pilgrimage to Mount Kailash, a sacred site in the Himalayas. It's a Himalayan peak in southwestern Tibet near China's border. It rises 6,400 metres above sea level, and it's part of a kind of, it's been referenced in the Sanskrit religions. So we see people going to this from Hinduism and Buddhism and Jainism as well. So, yeah, it's so sad. A lot of people who would have saved up a lot of money to go on these kind of pilgrimages and have been caught up in this amazing impact here. As you heard in the news, some potential talk of a second flood potential. China is warning that 3 million cubic metres of water are expected to flow into the area already, in a already dammed lake there as well. So, quite extraordinary that that's the case at the moment. We do hope that you do not see a second example. Still a bit of debate, it seems, about the actual impact or the cause of this first flood. Initially, there was talks about it being an earthquake that caused it. There was a seismic event kind of recorded of 5.2 on the Richter scale. But it seems like now experts are saying, no, it wasn't that there was an earthquake. It was actually the impact of a glacier falling about a kilometre. So a glacier is kind of shorn off, fallen on a kilometre, and that's what's actually caused the seismic event there. Extraordinary. That glacier, of course, has fallen into a glacial lake. It itself was broken. The glacial lake has then burst its borders, and that's what we've seen. It's extraordinary. Like an inland tsunami was one person I said referred to it, and I think that's such a kind of adequate description of it. The water levels on one Galaki area rose by as much as 9 metres in 30 minutes. 9 metres in 30 minutes, you know. So nightmarish to actually see that kind of stuff happen. And look, yeah, our thoughts go out to everyone involved in this. If you look, there is an urgent update line for DFAT is running. If you are concerned about family members, you can call 1300 555 135.
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2: Breakfast with Craig Rucastle.
0: Yeah, the opening of the powerhouse Parramatta has been plunged into controversy. The chief executive stepping down is 72 days before its opening yesterday afternoon. This is a huge story. Elisa Havila, who's been there for several years, has stood down from her role pending completion of a department investigation into governance and procurement practices. The New South Wales government architect, Abby Galvin, has been appointed interim chief executive, and the former chief executive of Sydney Opera House, Louise Herron, has been put a strategic advisor starting on Tuesday. There has been a protected whistleblower complaint around procurement practices and job appointments at Powerhouse. It's been ongoing, though, for almost a year. So we're wondering what the latest is. The Herald's been revealing revelations that the museum's burnt through about $70 million in the lead-up to its November 7

0: opening, and did $5 million on marketing and public relations in Australia and London on this. David Borgia, who is the chair of the Powerhouse Museum in Parramatta, was interviewed by Thomas Arete yesterday afternoon.
1: Well, look, I think everyone would say, obviously, it's not an ideal situation this close to the opening, but you know, many people are involved in building a museum. Many people are involved in curating the collections that will go on show and promoting all of that and undertaking all of the events in our festival. So this is a team effort. It's a very, very big team. Mm. And we're all committed to making sure we give New South Wales the best possible experience and to really start inspiring kids.
0: David Borgia there, the chair of the Parramatta Powerhouse. And, yeah, we'll keep you up to date with that particular as any news comes to hand. Also, just on another kind of workplace conflict that's been going on. I was fascinated by this in the Jackie O. Henderson, her battle against ARN in the courts. More is kind of strange details coming out. ARN suggesting that Jackie O. Withdrew a complaint last year against her co-host case, Kyle Sandilands, because she had arranged an exorcist to clear the demons of Kyle Sandilands. So she was like, well, we don't need the complaint anymore because I've arranged an exorcist to get rid of Kyle Sandilands' demons. Isn't that a lovely thing to do? Has any of your workmates ever arranged an exorcist for you? Let me know. You know, text us 0467922702. I imagine there'd be some strange things happen in a workplace. Have you ever been in a workplace where somebody's had maybe some slightly different beliefs than you? Maybe they've tried to arrange something for you out of the best of, you know, best of your interests. I'm not sure if it's an exorcist or otherwise, but let me know. 1-300-222-702. That would make for an interesting meeting if I sat down with someone and said, Craig, look, love working with you, but just arrange a bit of an exorcist for you, just to get rid of some of those other demons. That would make for an awkward workplace conversation, wouldn't it?
2: Early bird trivia. Call now on 1-300-222-702.
0: Yes, for a chance to win the 702 Sydney breakfast tea towel. A few people, by the way, just texting in saying we haven't. There's a big send out has happened this week. So if you are waiting on your tea towel, you should see it pretty soon in the mail. I know. Do apologies for the delay on that front. Now, today is Friday, the 28th of August. On this day, American actor Jack Black was born. One of my kids was born today. I didn't realise it's the same day as Jack Black. He turns 57 today, Jack Black. My question to you is, in the film The School of Rock, Jack Black plays a man pretending to be a substitute teacher. But which actor plays the principal? 1-300-222-702. Which actor plays the principal in School of Rock? 1-300-222-702. Here's some thinking music from the movie It's Touch Me by the Doors.

0: Yeah, they just sorry, they caught me by surprise there. That is didn't touch me by the doors. Great song, great song. Now, it relates to earlier, but trivia question this morning. It's from the movie The School of Rock. On this day, Friday, 28th of August, Jack Black was born. He turns 57. Gee whiz, Jack Black's 57. That makes me feel old. My question to you is, in the film The School of Rock, Jack Black plays a man pretending to be a substitute teacher. But which actor plays the principal? John's on the line from Wirunga. Morning, John.
1: Good morning. How are you?
0: Good. How are you going this morning?
1: Not too bad. Not too bad, thanks.
0: That's good. Are you a School of Rock fan?
1: Yeah. It's great. Great. Being a teacher myself, you know, I can see how bad he was as a teacher.
0: Can you imagine somebody wanting to just sub in and pretend? Yeah, can you imagine somebody pretending to be a substitute teacher? That's their job they're pretending to be. Now, all right, but who was the principal in the film, John?
1: Joan Cusack.
0: Joan Cusack is right. What a talented family. Good on you, John. We'll send you at the tea towel. You have a lovely day.
1: You too. Thanks very much.
0: Out there, John takes away a little bit of trivia for the morning.
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0: It is 12 minutes to 6 this morning. Weather today, tops to 20 in the city, 21 in the west. It will be a mostly sunny day. As you wake up this morning, a little bit chillier. Sydney's coast, 10 degrees. Gosford, 8. Penrith, 8 degrees. Cronulla, 10. Hornsby, 9. Campbelltown, 5. And Katoomba, 4 degrees. It's Friday, so

0: Yes, it's time for the Shield Shield. We still haven't changed that to a working class man or Barnsley at the end there. We've got to do that.
1: Okay, I'll get on to Matt about that.
0: Yeah, exactly. Now, the Shield Shield, what are we looking at this Friday?
1: Well, today's theme is from my first nomination, actually. It's homecomings.
0: Homecomings, all
1: yeah,
0: right.
1: So probably, you know, if you follow the news, I guess it's no surprise what my inspiration is. It's Prince Harry and his wife Meghan have made a much publicised return, a homecoming.
0: Indeed, yes.
1: After, am I allowed to say a virtual flip the bird to the to the UK? They've been 6 years in living in America. Like.
0: Yeah, it's, don't burn down your bridges when you leave a place because sometimes you might have to come back there.
1: So, anyway, apparently this week they flew into Birmingham on a private jet, so they haven't run out of their coin altogether because there is some speculation they're coming home with their pockets turned out. So
0: yes, indeed, they've run out of money. But I did think I had the same thought because I think the media said, yeah,

0: They've run out of money. It's like, I don't think your private jet's your I've run out of money kind of approach.
1: That's your Jetstar.
0: Yeah, exactly. Hey, Jetstar.
1: Hey, Will, can you spot me for a fare back from the UK America?
0: I'd love it if Harry and Meghan came home by Ryanair.
1: I know. Oh, my goodness, have you flown Ryanair? That would be a sad homecoming. So apparently they're going to be living in a picturesque Cotswold region outside London when they get back, when they settle. They've already enrolled 7-year-old Archie and 5-year-old Lilibet into into schools.
0: Schools, yeah.
1: Oh, maybe they have run out of coin. anyway, you recall that, we were just talking about them sort of snubbing the UK. They did snub the UK. They've tell all interviews with Oprah Winfrey. Mm. They've produced Netflix series. They've taken the press to court over breaches of security. I'm not entirely sure what sort of carpet's being rolled out for them. Maybe not the red one.
0: No, it's going to be fascinating to see the response to them coming home. They do, there's been so many, as you say, the Burt Bridges, like the book Spare, Prince Harry's book Spare. I mean, supposedly the brothers don't talk anymore at all. So it's quite sad in a way. I always think it's sad when you say that kind of thing. You know, brothers not talking.
1: Anyway, we shall watch this space about what lands with that sort of homecoming. But that was my inspiration for homecoming.
0: Homecoming, all right. Yes. What's our next nomination for a homecoming?
1: Well, closer to home for this one. My next nomination is for Australian actor David Wenham, much loved, I should say. Mm. Many of our listeners, if they're similar to my vintage, will remember the classics like Sea Change. Remember Diver Dan?
0: Yes, absolutely.
1: Were they ever going to get together? So he played opposite Sigrid Thornton in that one. We all watched waiting, waiting, waiting. Would they finally reveal to each other their true feelings?
0: An entire series that just ran on sexual tension.
1: Absolutely. Those were the days.
0: Exactly.
1: But he also played for different demographic Faramir in Lord of the Rings. I'm told by the younger members of our team here that's far more important. But also, I just have to give a little plug. I don't know if you saw him in Getting Square and Spit.
0: Yes, I love that character. What is it?
1: Johnny Spiteri.
0: Yeah.
1: Sort of like a small-time, not very successful crook.
0: It's what makes me love David Wenham, and he can play such totally contradictory kind of characters.
1: Absolutely.
0: Like they're very, very different. Diver Dan and Johnny Spiteri, very different.
1: And if you don't want to watch Spit, you should just watch the shorts for his skin-tight denim jeans, which he actually got at an op shop in their women's jeans, apparently. But that coupled with a double plug a thong is quite exceptional. But now I'm telling you all this. Earlier this year, he had a homecoming returning to the Sydney Theatre Company. And you talked to him actually on the program here in April, and you asked him about how long it had been since he'd treaded the boards.
2: On stage, probably I think the last thing I did was in Melbourne. I played Scrooge in A Christmas Carol, which came out from London, the old Vic Theatre Company. And that was a number of years ago, but I haven't been on stage for Sydney Theatre Company, get ready for it, in 27 years.
0: 27 years,
2: long time between.
0: You really must have stuffed up the last one. It's David Wenham, yes. 27 years, this is a long time.
1: Nothing like Rucastle to bring someone down to earth. Yeah, 27 years, very long time. So the play that he starred in when he returned to the Sydney Theatre Company after such a long absence was an Iliad, which was adapted from Homer's Odyssey.
0: Of course.
1: You saw the play, didn't you?
0: Yeah, I did. It was fantastic. But everything's been adapted. Why has Homer's Odyssey just become... everyone's gone to do it.
1: Anyway, so he played the part of the poet. And according to the blurb, a man who spent millennia walking through battlefields, trenches and cities, torn to the ground, spreading his story to every corner of the world. Finally, he attempts to quit telling the tale. It was very good.
0: Yeah,
1: as it returns,
0: good.
1: I would absolutely recommend anyone to go and see it.
0: There you go. There's another homecoming.
1: There's another little twist, of course, because Odysseus, didn't he return home after all the years of fighting as well? I mean, homecoming.
0: That's the story. I've got to go watch the movie.
1: Yes, I've
0: got to have 3 hours of spare time.
1: Got to go to Melbourne and watch it on IMAX.
0: Yeah, that's right. Now, what's your third nomination for homecomings?
1: My third one is for a rather significant but subdued homecoming of an explorer and his men. In 1916, Sir Ernest Shackleton, his ship Endurance was crushed by Antarctic ice, and he and the crew were stranded for months on ice floes and Elephant Island. Now, it's told, I haven't fact-checked this, so I haven't gone back in time, but apparently Shackleton sailed a 22-foot lifeboat across 800 miles of stormy and wild oceans to get help.
0: Yes, this has been recreated. Some other Australians have recreated this journey and tried to do it, and it was extreme. Yes.
1: Mm, yes. So anyway, so he basically, every member of the stranded crew survived the ordeal. But when the rescue ship Iolco finally pulled the remaining men off Elephant Island and took them back to the UK, there wasn't wild celebrations because it was May 1917 and Britain, of course, was in the grips of war. So I kind of feel for him after, I mean, yes. imagine these days, it'd be very triumphant, that be Netflix series and interviews and all sorts of, you know, probably keys to the country, keys to the city.
0: Yeah, and yet in this case, it's like, hey, guys, do you know what we've gone through? Come on, like, where's a bit of celebration? That
1: good
0: would be
1: God,
0: tough.
1: Man, don't you know we're at war?
0: Exactly. All right, yes. So what's our winner of this homecoming, Jane? Mm. His drum roll.
1: Reluctantly, I have to give it to Harry and Meghan because I'm just fascinated to know how this homecoming is going to come.
0: Yeah,
1: and it's pretty monumental. Like, who ruined never want to see you again? Oh, actually, hello.
0: Hello.
1: Knock, knock.
0: That's cool. Harry and Meghan, we watch with great interest as we see what happens with Anne.
3: It's how it impacts your city.
4: We're seeing too many people ending up in emergency rooms. We've got to get those unsafe e-bikes off the road.
5: Yeah, we've heard about a lot of pedestrian accidents in particular.
3: It's what you think.
6: We're not against development at all. 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
0: What's happening on the roads, Alf?
11: Good morning, Craig. Down through Campbelltown, just take some extra care. Campbelltown Road at Chamberlain Street. Those lights are blacked out, so exercise care on the approach to that intersection. Now, traffic is starting to build on the M5 as you make your run through Casula and Liverpool. Doing well on the M7 at the moment from Preston's as you head towards Eastern Creek, as is the M4 at Eastern Creek through to Parramatta, the M2, M11. On the M1, though, around Joel's Bridge northbound, we've got a truck that's broken down in the left-hand lane. That's around Mooney, so just exercise some caution there. A little bit of fog lingering around the northwest, the southwest, and parts of the western suburbs, so drive to the conditions. Off to a pretty good start right across the public transport network, Craig. All modes are running on all close to time, but as always, best to plan ahead before you travel at transport, nsw.info or livetraffic.com for the roads.
0: Good on you. Thank you, Alf. On the text line, Paula says, getting square is still my daughter and my height of Aussie movie humour. There you go. Another fan of David Wenham and his performance in Getting Square there. Was it Johnny Spitieri? Yeah, absolutely. Now, coming up later in the show, we will be crossing to Nepal to Kathmandu to speak to one of the founders of Australian Himalayan Foundation. They're an organisation that, you know, looks after education and helps people in the Himalayas and helps people in Nepal. They were involved in dealing with the earthquake that happened in Nepal years ago. So we're going to speak to them about, you know, what's happening and how they are going to overcome these floods. Still very early days, and so much damage has been done in Nepal. The task of finding people and finding bodies and seeing who's alive is just so overwhelming at the moment. We'll find it across to Nepal to get a bit of the latest on that. Also, coming up after the news, we've got a bit of New Music Friday with Liz Dufresne. And are you doing your dream job? We're going to speak to a young student who's really doggedly pursuing her dream job. You might be surprised what it is, being a farmer, and not being a farmer just in New South Wales, wanting to go to the Northern Territory. Imagine that as your dream job when you're in high school. We'll talk more about that after the news. You're on 702 Breakfast. It is 6 o'clock.
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1: You
7: It's 6 o'clock. Good morning. Tony Matthews with ABC News. More than 390 people are dead and at least 35 Australians are missing after a flash flood in Nepal's Tibet border region. South Asia correspondent Rachel Clayton is at one of Kathmandu's largest hospitals.
14: Outside the Tribhuvan Teaching Hospital in Kathmandu, families crowd around lists of survivors searching for names. If they don't

0: and see the name they're looking for, they give details to volunteers and police nearby in the hope they'll eventually turn up alive. The flash flood struck Nepal 2 days ago. Authorities believe it was caused by a glacial lake bursting its banks. There are fears it could happen again. A barrier lake has formed in the same Himalayan border area, and Chinese authorities say it's already overflowing. It could breach as more water flows into it over the coming days, meaning rescuers here are in a race against time to save as many people as they can.
1: A Sydney community leader says 14 of his friends are among the missing Australians in Nepal. Vasan Srinivasan from the Mental Health Foundation Australia says the group was on a religious and spiritual tour when contact was lost. He says family and friends have been desperately trying to reach them.
2: I've spoken to the tour operator where my friends are connected to. They were telling me that they are still tracking their coordinators. Unfortunately, there is no telephone, there is no electricity in that area. That made it more difficult for us to connect.
1: The childcare regulator is monitoring a Sydney daycare centre after two children were found wandering around a busy shopping centre. The pair, aged 4 and 5, had left the childcare centre without anyone noticing and crossed several four-lane roads on their own. They were eventually intercepted by a member of the public who called the police. Officers returned the preschoolers to daycare, where staff were unaware they were missing. Randwick Creative Childcare was found to have breached safety standards. The centre's director did not wish to comment. The Northern Territory has become the first and last place in Australia to legalise voluntary assisted dying after an historic bill passed Parliament last night. Joseph Hathaway-Wilson reports.
3: NT Parliament has almost unanimously passed a bill legalising voluntary assisted dying, around 30 years after the practice was first introduced to the Northern Territory in a bill later revoked by the Commonwealth. Both CLP and Labor members

0: Economic sanctions imposed by the US are biting hard. Matthew Doran, ABC News, Jerusalem.
1: President Donald Trump has signed an executive order renaming the Lake of Ontario to the Lake of America on US maps amid a fierce trade dispute with Canada. The BBC's Jake Horton reports from Washington, D.C.
2: The lake sits on the border of Canada and the US, and the president has been threatening to change its name following an escalating trade war between the two countries. He made the announcement in the Oval Office saying it would be effective immediately, and he told reporters Canada is the worst to deal with on trade. There is a US government agency which typically oversees the use of geographic names by the federal government. Even if the name change is formally adopted in the US, other countries would not be required to adopt it. The president's latest order is reminiscent of his move last year to rename the Gulf of Mexico to the Gulf of America.
1: To the weather for New South Wales, dry and mostly sunny apart from the chance of light showers along the coastal fringe of the Illawarra, Shoalhaven and the far north coast. Sydney's weather mostly sunny, a top of 20 degrees on the coast and 22 in the west. Right now it's 10 degrees on the coast, 8 in Penrith and the humidity is on 94%.
3: Good morning, welcome to AM. I'm Rachel Mealy, coming to you from the lands of the Turrbal and Yuggera people in Brisbane. Rescuers in Nepal and Tibet are scrambling to find survivors after a flash flood swept through the border region of the two countries. At least 390 people have died. That number is expected to increase, with more than 660 people still missing. Our reporter Nick Grimm joined me a short time ago. Nick, what's the latest on the rescue and recovery effort?
4: Rachel, according to the latest count, 392 people have been killed and nearly 1,500 are missing after those deadly flash floods struck those villages in the border region between Nepal and Tibet. Now, obviously, anyone who's watched the video emerging from Nepal in the past day or so will be aware that the situation there is extremely difficult for rescuers, and those numbers are likely to remain very fluid as they continue their efforts to reach the public areas, buildings and homes that were swept up in that wave of floodwaters, mud and debris. Now, as we know, satellite imagery suggests the floods were likely triggered by a large chunk of ice breaking off a Himalayan glacier, sending tons of ice and rock tumbling into the river below. Climate scientists are actually saying that global warming is causing the Himalayas to warm faster than much of the rest of the world, increasing the chances of a disaster of this scale. Now, there's also fears that there could still be further flooding. There's been worries about blockages of water and debris that remain upriver from habited areas, which, if they suddenly shift, could send another torrent through those river valleys. Meanwhile, the UN's Laila Peters-Yahia says reaching the affected areas is also extremely difficult.
5: We have over 35 bridges which have been destroyed. The roads are destroyed, and so it's extremely, extremely difficult to have access. We have about 40 kilometres of road which are damaged. We have about electricity which has been disrupted, about 10% of the in the total area. And in total, we have about 10,000 households which are in immediate need.
4: That's Laila Peters-Yahia there from the United Nations. Rach, there's also growing concern about the situation in neighbouring Tibet, where the Chinese government controls what information is being released. For more on that situation, Ryan Fioresi is the executive director of the Washington-based International Campaign for Tibet. He's told the BBC videos taken by Tibetans of a mudslide engulfing a border crossing were quickly censored on Chinese social media platforms, and authorities there have provided no details about which villages have been affected.
6: On the Tibet side of the border and of this unfolding disaster, the information has been very limited and tightly controlled. We've been in contact with sources on the ground, and what they tell us is that the picture is far worse than what is being officially reported in official Chinese media. So Chinese state media has so far confirmed only 3 casualties. Our sources say the actual death toll is much higher. According to one of our sources stationed right at the Kirong border there in Kirong County, a major flood completely destroyed Tibetan shops, restaurants, and tea houses near the Kirong border crossing, causing numerous casualties. However, Chinese authorities have relocated the local residents. They barred people from entering the flooded disaster area and completely withheld on-the-ground news from being released.
3: And Nick, what do we know about the Australians missing in

0: after a year. Now Darwin resident Eileen welcomes the new law. Her sister was able to use Victoria's assisted dying law to end a 17-year losing battle with pain from multiple incurable cancers at home with her family around her.
1: She sort of knew for years, quite a few years, that that's what she wanted to do. And when the day came, I said to her, are you sure you want to do it? And she said, yes, I am. And after she died, she just looked so peaceful, and I'm glad that she could go the way she did. She'd had enough. You know, she fought as long as she could, but she knew when it was time to go.
0: Is it something that you would consider using yourself?
1: 100%.
0: Eileen is disappointed with the NT's 12-month terminal prognosis limit.
1: Nobody really knows how long it's going to take before somebody does die. And I think that 12 months thing's a bit ridiculous.
0: NT residents will be able to start using the new law when it comes into force in 18 months.
2: Jane Barden reporting, and that's early AM for today. In finance, the Australian dollar is buying 71.95 US cents. I'm Rachel Mealy. It's 6:15.
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4: Traffic. In Campbelltown, a set of traffic lights are blacked out on Campbelltown Road at Chamberlain Street. That's affecting traffic in all directions. Reports of a breakdown at Peakhurst, Stony Creek Road affected eastbound before King George's Road. On the M1 Pacific Motorway, heading north towards the Central Coast, there's a broken down truck to watch out for near Giles Bridge. It's in the left lane. Southbound traffic coming into Sydney from the Central Coast are making good time, though. It's a 15-minute trip from the Hawkesbury River Bridge to Wurrunga. From ATN, I'm Tim Govers.
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6: Just welcome to Breakfast, where it is 6:15 this Friday, the 28th of August. Happy birthday to Jack Black, who's celebrating his birthday today. Happy birthday also to my youngest son, who's turning 20. I have no more teenagers. Do I get some kind of award? They all still live at home, of course, because I live in Sydney. Anyway, coming up on the show, Friday, so we'll get some new music with Liz. And yes, we're going to be speaking to the New South Wales Fire and Rescue Commissioner about an interesting fundraiser that the Fireys are doing. Climbing the Furbus steps in Katoomba in full firefighter gear. Can you imagine that? Gosh, you need to do some training for that. Plus, we will cross to Nepal, talk to an Australian charity who was involved in the Nepal earthquake recovery. How much harder is this recovery going to be from this flood? I mean, the vision we've seen has been truly extraordinary. Gail on the text line says, morning, Craig. When I first saw a video about the flooding in Nepal, it was on the Reuters news channel. And even though Reuters is a highly trusted news source, I still thought it was like something out of a Hollywood movie. It was that incredible, the force of Mother Nature. Yeah, that's absolutely true. Yeah, it's just extraordinary, wasn't it? The pictures just made people seem absolutely dwarfed. Like, people seem like ants in it. Just the extraordinary power of nature. I mean, to have a glacier particularly falling over a kilometre, you can just imagine the damage that that's done in the first place, and that's led to this, extraordinary situation. We will be following the latest breaking news on that throughout the show. At the moment, the number of people that have passed away that's been confirmed is sitting at 392. We'll update you as we get later numbers, but of course that is going to sadly go up. And at the moment, 35 Australians remain missing in Nepal, including 14 who are believed to be from Sydney, including a 14-year-old and 11-year-old. So a very sad story. A lot of people on pilgrimages, no doubt saved up for over a long period of time, and doing a religious pilgrimage and then getting caught in this amazing situation. So our hearts go out to all of those families involved, and particularly those waiting for more news at the moment. Also in the news today, we're finding out that, we've seen recently that the vaccinations have been carried out in Victoria on the penguins on Phillip Island. The New South Wales government has confirmed they've commenced the rollout of targeted vaccinations for vulnerable species and birds to help protect against the H5 avian influenza as well. Some of it's for populations in captivity, insurance populations. Some of it's for wild populations of birds as well, including, for instance, the little penguins in Manly. a Taronga Conservation Society of Australia were vaccinated the first birds this week as well to try and do this. So it's a huge process. But of course, it's not unfortunately a silver bullet for the H5 bird flu disease as well. But good to see something is actually happening on that front.

0: just said all my kids have become in their 20s. Another Craig in the text line says, Craig, there's no change from teenager to their 20s. They still eat everything in sight and leave the kitchen like a pigsty. I had hope, Craig. Why are you taking it away from me? Now, talking about hope, we want to talk about dream jobs this morning. We're about to talk to a young apprentice who's desperately wanting to become a farmer in the Northern Territory. We'll see how she's pursuing that goal. You got us thinking about, are you someone who had a dream job when you were young? How did you go about getting it? Did you pursue it doggedly? Did it take years to get it? Did you only get your dream job when you got into your 40s, for instance? You know, did it come later in life? How difficult was it to get to it? It's interesting. Somebody just said to me, well, you're doing your dream job. Actually, when I was growing up, this was not my dream job. I had no desire to be in the media. I know lots of people wanted to be in television or otherwise. I had no desire to do that. I ended up with other people's dream job accidentally. I wanted to be a human rights lawyer. I was on that particular path until the chase had got in the way. So, yeah, mine's not the case of pursuing a dream job and ending up there. Mine's more a case of accidentally, you know, stumbling from one job to another. But are you somebody who had a dream job, you know, from a particular age? Like, were you someone who, you're 4 or 5 and wanted to do something and then actually got there? Let us know. 1-300-222-702. Text us at 0467-922-702. Did you go for your dream job? Did you get it? How long did it take you? Let us know. 1-300-222-702.
1: When news breaks, police seized a knife and drugs with an estimated street value of $1.5 million.
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0: Where it is 21 minutes past 6. Yeah, interesting to see the Greens pushing to get rid of those glasses where you can, you know, film secretly. It does feel like the law's a little bit behind at the moment. Hasn't quite caught up on that front. Should we actually be banning that kind of stuff? Yeah, a little bit concerned about that.
1: New music Friday.
0: Yes, every Friday we try and catch up with some new music to prepare us for the weekend. Our resident expert, Dr. Liz Dufresne, who's been keeping an eye on the music world for us all week. Morning, Liz.
5: Hello, Craig. How you doing?
0: Are you doing your dream job?
5: Well, yeah, talking about good music is a dream job. There's no question about that.
0: Exactly. I guess you study music. I mean, you lecture on music, you study music. Yeah. And for so many people, that is their dream job. I mean, so many people are just so invested in music. It's their favourite part of their world, you know. So, yeah, if it's not your dream job, it's somebody else's.
5: It is. When I was little, though, I wanted to be a bus driver. I don't know why. I was a little person who got a lot of buses and I thought, that's power. Look at that.
0: Well, right now, yeah. I mean, it's a good time to want to be a bus driver. There are shortages of bus drivers. So it's not too late to change, Liz. Not that I'm suggesting you do.
5: No, well, you know, I mean, universities are a hard place to be sometimes. Yeah. Never know.
0: Absolutely. Anyway, let's get back to some new music. First up, the return of someone who hasn't released in a while, IOTA.
5: Yeah, I'm so excited to see IOTA back. So, not that IOTA's really gone away. If you pay attention to the Cabaret Festival scene and the Sydney Festival scene, Heltman Awards, Live Awards, lots of stuff. This is a fantastic Sydney artist who's been around since the late 90s. He was known as Australia's Jeff Buckley for a while. Mm. He's got a new album out called Hours Disappear. It's the first one in a decade, and he'll be doing some gigs in October, the Vanguard, Baroque Room in Katoomba. It's so beautiful. He's got such an incredible voice and incredible presence. It's great to have him back.
0: It's good. And was IOTA in Mad Max?
5: He was. He was the Doof Warrior in Mad Max.
0: Doof Warrior.
5: Now, that's a dream job. Tell me that's not a fabulous job.
0: Can you imagine telling that to your parents when you're 5? I want to be the Doof Warrior in Mad Max.
5: Well, does that count as book week? Maybe. I don't know. Yeah. Almost.
0: All right. Here it is.

0: Grab a Bitter Wine by Iota. I can see why people was compared to Jeff Buckley. You can see the similar kind of feel there. Yeah. That is a song that's intrigued me. I want to hear more. So, yeah. Nice.
1: Yeah, Bitter Wine, it's called. And the whole lot, it was actually a re-record from his very, very first album called The Hip Bone Connection back in 99. So it's beautiful. You're going to love it all. It's so good.
0: All right. Good on you. Next up, we've got the return of a Sydney artist with the upbeat tune, Alex the Astronaut.
1: Yeah, so this track's called I Just Want to Dance. And what I love about it, it's really for people who can't really dance, but they don't let the facts get in the way of a good story, if you know what I mean. I feel it in my heart as well, my seven left feet. So Alex crosses kind of between pop and a little bit of country, a little bit of folk. It's really catchy and fun. And if you're up watching Rage on the Dolly Parton special, you might hang around to see if Alex's film clip is played as well, because it was filmed at the Erskineville Hotel at a hen's night. Of course it was.
0: Oh, really? At a hen's night at Erskineville Hotel? There you go.
1: Yeah, it's really, really cute. Yeah, And it's from the album called The Weird One, coming up on the 25th of September.
0: All right, so I Just Want to Dance by Alex the Astronaut. Let's have a listen. I just want to

0: I Just Want to Dance by Alex the Astronaut. Yeah, nice. Another nice one. As somebody's already said, please play the whole IOTA track. It sounds tops. No, we just tease you with it. We just tease you. You've got to track it down yourself. You've got to find it.
1: When you're looking for IOTA too, check for Australian IOTA. There's another artist called IOTA from somewhere else, but ours is the first in the original.
0: That's so frustrating for poor IOTA.
1: I know.
0: Finally, a well-loved New South Wales-born artist with her latest track in the form of a heartbreak song, Julia Jacklin.
1: Yeah, so this track's, and this is 3 from 3 for almost Sydney artists. She's from the Blue Mountains, so close enough, I guess. The track's called The Hardest Thing. It's got really lovely harmonies and lots of lovely layers to it and some great synths, if that's your thing. Very catchy, but again, it is a bit of a heartbreak song. So, you know, just if you're feeling a bit vulnerable today, it's a bit heartbreaky too.
0: All right, Julia Jacklin with The Hardest Thing. Thanks, Liz.

0: Julia Jacklin with The Hardest Thing. From The Hardest Thing to The Dream Jobs, we're talking about Julie from Randwick. What's your dream job, Julie?
1: Hi, Craig. Well, I just love to be the DJ on the tennis circuit.
0: The DJ on the tennis circuit? Do you get to play much music on tennis?
1: Oh, they play all the time. They play at every break and they get the crowds up and, you know, bopping around. And I think even the tennis players, you know, if it's a good song and
0: they get into
1: it motivates them,
0: Well, that's a great dream job, Julie. I love it.
1: Thank you very much.
0: Yeah, well, good luck. Hope you get it. Julie, dream job at DJ on the tennis tournament. Let us know yours. 1-300-222-702. We're about to speak to a young student pursuing their dream job. How are they doing it? Plus, we'll speak to the New South Wales Fire and Rescue Commissioner about their challenge ahead. It is 6:30.
2: Good morning, Tony Matthews with ABC News. The Department of Foreign Affairs and Trade says at least 39 Australians are among those reported missing following the floods along the Nepal-China border. The Nepal Tourism Board had previously reported that it understood 35 Australians were unaccounted for. Australian officials are working to confirm their welfare and provide assistance to those affected. The Australian government has announced a $5 million assistance package for impacted communities. President Donald Trump says the US is sending aid and offering any other assistance required to Nepal as rescue efforts continue.
3: We've called Nepal and we've offered any help that they need. You know, we have a very good relationship with Nepal, and that was a brutal, that was mud and water as a mixture. Nobody's ever seen anything quite like that.
2: A Sydney childcare centre has been found to have breached safety standards after two preschoolers were found at a busy shopping centre. The two children, aged 4 and 5, had wandered off on their own and found their way to the shops before a member of the public raised the alarm. Staff at Randwick Creative Childcare in Sydney's East were unaware they were missing. Yasmin Bakshi's 3-year-old twins were not involved, but she says the incident, which happened last month, has left her disillusioned.
4: As soon as I found out about the incident, I withdrew my children from the centre. I didn't feel I could trust the centre or anyone there with my children.
2: The chair of the Liberal-led Senate inquiry into illicit tobacco says its report aims to create a roadmap for the government to tackle the issue. The inquiry is due to table its report today after 3 public hearings and hundreds of submissions. The federal government maintains that reducing the tobacco excise is not the answer to tackling the black market, but both One Nation and members of the coalition are arguing otherwise. Liberal Senator Leah Bly says the committee's report will be wide-ranging.
5: It has tried to respect all of the contributions that have been made from health perspectives to all the way through to community safety, and also looking at tax policy and trying to come up with a roadmap for the Albanese government to follow.
2: A fire investigator has told an inquest into lithium-ion battery fires in Lake Macquarie and Sydney. People are being guided by online do-it-yourself videos to modify batteries despite the risks. Giselle Wakatama reports.
6: Deputy State Coroner Casey Pearce is overseeing the inquest in Sydney that's focused on the specific circumstances of 4 fires. 2 were fatal. 1 included a deadly blaze in Lake Macquarie involving backyard repair jobs of e-bike batteries. The inquest began in December and resumed this week. Andrew Lowe is from Fire Rescue New South Wales Fire Investigation Research Unit. Yesterday he told the court there are backyard operations. They purchase things online and watch videos that show people how to do repairs as well. He said they could be motivated to get more power.
2: Testing of a popular black market weight loss peptide shows some vials had a much higher concentration of the peptide than stated on the label. National Health Equity reporter Caitlin Gribben.
7: Social media influencers are spruiking the so-called benefits of the counterfeit black market weight loss peptide retatrutide. It's not approved for human use. At the request of the ABC and the University of Queensland, 3 vials of retatrutide were tested. 2 had significantly higher concentrations than the label indicated. Specialist liver doctors warn the variability in concentration of unapproved retatrutide and potential contaminants pose a serious danger, including liver failure.
2: England has battled to a competitive total at the end of day one of the second men's cricket test against Pakistan at Lord's. Jamie Smith made 61 and Jordan Cox 55 as England reached 9 for 248 at stumps. The hosts were 3 for 36 early on in the overcast conditions, with Pakistan's seamer Muhammad Abbas taking 4 wickets along with 3 from Muhammad Ali. England are 1-0 up in the 3 test series. And in the NRL, the Melbourne Storm has handed Brisbane another miserable night at Lang Park, scoring 8 tries in a 46-20 demolition. To the weather for New South Wales, dry and mostly sunny apart from the chance of light showers along the coastal fringe of the Illawarra Shoalhaven and the far north coast. Mostly sunny for Sydney today, a top of 20 degrees on the coast and 22 in the west. Right now it's 10 degrees on the coast and 8 in Penrith. ABC News.
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9: Traffic.
10: Good morning, Alf Paranihi from the Transport Management Centre. Busy but moving city bound on the M5 from Preston through to Hammondville. Also around West Hoxton, a crash on Cowpaster Road just before Hoxton Park Road, so exercise some caution. Just hearing reports of a 3-car crash at Engadine on Heathcote Road, just down from the Princes Highway, so around Forum Drive. M4 building at the Lighthorse Interchange, city bound as you head towards Prospect. Plenty of fog around the M7 causing some heavy traffic from Richmond Road as you head down towards Quakers Hill Parkway and onto the M2. No current disruptions across the public transport network. All modes are running at a time. As always, best to plan ahead before you travel at transport.nsw.info or livetraffic.com for the roads.
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0: Yes, welcome to breakfast, where it is 24 minutes to 7 this morning, this Friday the 28th of August. Hope you're having a lovely morning. Although there is some dire news around, isn't there? We're going to be crossing to Nepal soon to get the latest from that situation from an Australian group who are involved in the recovery of the earthquake. But how much harder is it going to be to recover from this particular flood? And news today of a potential second flood on the way as well. So a really difficult situation in Nepal at the moment. It's sitting at 392 people have been killed. Up to 1,500 people are missing. At least 35 Australians have remained missing in Nepal as well. 14 of them believed to come from Sydney as well. So we'll give you any updates as they come to hand on that particular sad story. Plus, the Sydney Marathon's on this weekend. We're going to speak to somebody who's... They're running the City Marathon. Now, that's hard, right? That's hard. You know, running the City Marathon, silliness, 42 kilometres, craziness. They're running it as the seventh of 7 marathons in 7 days. I mean, we'll talk to about that. They're raising money for a good cause, however. So we'll cross to that. Also coming up, we've been talking about dream jobs this morning. We're about to speak to a young student who's been studying agriculture as part of their university, part of their school courses as a kind of an apprenticeship. But their dreams are big. They want to end up in the Northern Territory. What are your dreams? What's your dream job? Let us know. 1-300-222-702. Someone says, Jan in Ascot says, good morning, Craig. My dream job is working as a volunteer with National Parks and Wildlife. I work with people who are passionate about the bush and wildlife and come from all walks of life. I meet people from all over Sydney and the world, and I'm based in the beautiful Ku-ring-gai Chase National Park. I show people my backyard and I love it. So there you go. Yeah, let us know your dream job. 1-300-222-702. I mean, it's also the fact that, look, think about it. It's often, sometimes when people retire, that they actually do their dream job, aren't they? They're kind of like, well, we've been working for years on this particular thing. You know, I've been doing the job, pay the bills. Now that I'm retired, I get to actually do the what I've been wanting to do. Let us know what your dream job is. 1-300-222-702. Did you get it? How'd you get there?

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4: Well, earlier this week, some of the state's upcoming tradespeople were recognised in the 2026 New South Wales Training Awards. The school-based apprentice of the year is Annie Marie Martin, captain of Ulladulla High School and studying a Cert 3 in agriculture. She loves it so much she wants to go and live on a remote station in the Northern Territory, and she joins me now. Congratulations, Annie Marie. Well done.
5: Thank you so much. I'm super stoked.
4: It must have been exciting. Now, to talk me through, what are you studying in agriculture? What are you learning at the school level for agriculture?
5: So at school, I don't currently study agriculture as we only have a small setup. So that's why I reached out and began an SBAT, so school-based apprenticeship and traineeship in, Certificate 3 in agriculture. So that allows me to attend online sessions and then go out in the real world and do some work placement.
4: Yeah, that's great. So where does this love of farming come from?
5: I've always just loved practical learning and being outdoors and animals. And I think as soon as I started working in agriculture and realising how much goes into providing, food to put on people's plates, I just wanted to keep getting involved in that and helping. So I've just, really found a passion for that. And the people that I work with in the industry are so great.
4: That's nice. Now the farms around Ulladulla are pretty beautiful, right? Quite green and lush and beautiful. For heaven's sake, why would you be going to go to the Northern Territory and to those farms?
5: I know. it's really hard to describe to someone who hasn't been up there, but there's something about it, the remoteness and the harshness of the country and the challenge of it. I just love taking on the challenge, and the people, again, are a massive part of it up there and how willing they are to teach you and take you under their wing. So I just love it up there, and, it's pretty wild, but it's incredible.
4: But the farms are also enormous in the Northern Territory.
5: They are, yeah. It can take hours to drive from one side to another.
4: Yeah, so when have you already been up to some farms in Northern Territory? How have you had that experience before?
5: Yeah, I have. I've been lucky enough to get put in contact with one person, and then that person just leads to another, and I've been to over 5 different stations across the Northern Territory and work with different teams of people, and, some farms will be doing buffalo catching or cattle mustering and all different operations, or planting cotton and all these sorts of cool things. So it's, given me so much opportunity.
4: How are you juggling all this? It sounds like you're operating, stations in the Northern Territory. You're the captain of your high school as well. You're doing your HSC, you're doing your Cert 3. How are you juggling all of this?
5: To be honest, sometimes I don't, and it can be tricky, but I've just learnt that, do what I can and do my best. And at the end of the day, that's all I can do. So,
4: Are there any other students from Ulladulla High School doing the Cert 3 in agriculture with you, or are you the only one who's kind of got that interest in doing that?
5: Yeah, I'm the only student. It wasn't really available at school, so it was a bit of a task to, get into the course just as it wasn't offered. And so I sort of, took it upon myself to organise it. So I'm the only one.
4: Amazing. And in terms of, the other people doing a Cert 3 in agriculture that you're with there, are they a lot older than you?
5: Yeah, I actually haven't been able to meet the students because I do it online and all the other students are down near Bega in a classroom. But, from what I know, a few of them are a fair bit older and I was a bit young to start it, but I sort of pushed and said I really wanted to, so got it happening.
4: Annie Marie, you're a force of nature. I tell you what, you're just like that. I know the rules might be against me, but I'm going to get into this course and I'm then going to go to the Northern Territory. I tell you what, I totally back you to do whatever it is you want to do next. Good luck with the studying and good luck getting to the Northern Territory. No doubt well, I'd love to know where you go from here. Good on you.
5: Yeah, thank you. Thank you so much.
4: And congratulations on winning the awards. Yes, our state's upcoming tradespeople. The school-based apprenticeship of the year went to Annie Marie Martin, a captain of Ulladulla High School, and as you can see, someone who's going to definitely become a farmer. Thanks.
5: Thank you.

0: Yes, what was your dream job? Did you make it? Did you have a determination of Annie Marie? Boy, oh boy, isn't she fantastic? She's really going to get there. Let's see. Hayley's on the line from Roselle. Morning, Hayley. Did you get to do your dream job?
1: I did get to my dream job. I wanted to be a fashion designer, and I became a fashion designer, and I had lots of sort of businesses that were very successful many years ago.
0: Nice.
1: But I've got another dream job now at age 55.
0: Yes, what's that?
1: I want to become a travel writer for women particularly, but also men who are in my demographic that are maybe feeling a little stuck for whatever reason, or maybe, you know, I think at our age we're a bit like, you know, our parents are getting older and dying. Mm. We've got kids that are leaving the house. A lot of my friends, or sort of 50% of my friends, their relationships, you know, some are together for a long time and some have broken up, so they're suddenly left with no parents, no kids, and what do I do next?
0: Mm.
1: And I took a little trip to Europe for 3 weeks on my own recently, and I saved for it. I went to some bucket list countries. I lived like a local, and I pushed myself out of my comfort zone, and I went on a date in every country.
0: Oh, my lordy, wow. And so you're going to become a travel writer that's got these extra aspects involved.
1: Well, yes.
0: Dating and travelling and pushing yourself outside your comfort zone.
1: And also the thing of not going and seeing all the sights, but just going and living in the community and staying in an Airbnb of a lovely person and, you know, meeting locals, it literally has changed the trajectory of the rest of my life.
0: Well, 3 weeks. You should definitely become this travel writer. I'm now interested in your dream job. Good on you, Hayley. There you go. Hayley's got a new dream job. Ian's on the line from DY. Ian, are you doing your dream job?
2: I really am, yes.
0: What is your dream job?
2: Well, I do ophthalmology, but I specialise in neuro-ophthalmology, so the eyes and the brain.
0: Neuro-ophthalmology. Yes, I think we've spoken to you in the past, Ian. Neuro-ophthalmology. Now, Ian, though, you can't tell me as a five-year-old that your dream job was to be a neuro-ophthalmologist. When did this become your dream job? Be honest.
2: Well, I guess I was very lucky. When I started training in ophthalmology, my boss was a guy called Capagoda. And he was a genius. He was he had amazing knowledge, but especially with neuro-ophthalmology. I caught it from him, really.
0: Yeah, there you go. You caught it from your mentors. Often the way we get it. Good on you, Ian. Glad you're doing your dream job. Let us know if you're doing your dream job. 1-300-222-702.
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0: I love this. Sonia and Glebe says, who are these people dreaming about work? Dream bigger, people. I did ask them for their dream job. I'm sure they have other dreams, Sonia. Maybe your dream job is to not work, maybe. Yeah, potentially that's it. Now, maybe you just want to go bushwalking. Yes, are you a keen bushwalker? Maybe you're listening from the Blue Mountains, and I've got lots of listeners there. Have you ever climbed the Furber Steps in Katoomba? A steep set of cliffside stairs, a lot of them, 951 in fact. Well, this weekend, a bunch of fireys will be taking part in the annual Fireys Climb for MND. And our very own Fire and Rescue Commissioner, Jeremy Futrell, will be there as well. Morning, Jeremy.
6: G'day, Craig.
0: Was your dream job to be a fiery?
6: As cliched as it sounds, yes, right from the time I was about 4 or 5 as a young boy. My grandfather worked for the fire brigade. He was the head storeman, and it was one of my joys as a young boy coming to Sydney and staying with my grandfather and getting to go to work with him and climbing over all the fire trucks and seeing all the equipment at the workshops, and it got in my blood early.
0: There you go. It is one of those ones I feel like a lot of kids dream of being fire people. Sometimes they give it up. You've actually lived it. You got to that. That's great. Now, just quickly, before we get to this amazing climb you guys are doing, another story in the news piqued my interest this week. A story of kind of quite a few fire people were caught at a Freemason ceremony, a Freemason swearing in the Freemason costume, but also wearing their New South Wales fiery uniform as well, fire and rescues. Is this acceptable for people to be wearing their fire and rescue uniform whilst also doing a Freemason ceremony?
6: No, and I've set out very clear expectations when we became aware of those photos at the time, just saying, you know, we need to be very conscious about the very important role fire and rescue plays in the community and the trust that the community needs to have in us, and the reputation of our organisation is so important. So we've set out some very clear parameters about when people are authorised and it's appropriate for them to be wearing the uniform and representing the organisation.
0: Some people in parliamentary inquiries have complained in the past that there's a big link between Freemasons and people in the Far East. Is that the case? Is there a lot of crossover membership there?
6: Look, I'm sure there's some that are in the organisation. I'm not a member of Freemasons or anything like that. I think, you know, things have moved on a lot. And so, you know, as a society, things have changed. The roles that those groups might have played in the past is different to what it is today. That's the same with our organisation. But the main thing is that our people are performing and staying consistent with the code of conduct and ethics and making sure their obligations are around looking out for the best interests of the community and the best interests of fire and rescue in New South Wales when they're doing
0: And obviously, this is it. Obviously, you can't restrict people from doing what they want outside of in their own time. The Freemasons is a male-only group, so I imagine women working for the Fire Rescue may not be particularly thrilled by that. That if you've got a large group of people, you feel like you've been excluded from that. But yeah, interesting. So basically, you're saying it's not that you can't do it, but you definitely can't be wearing the uniform while you're doing it.
6: Yeah, that's right. And the priority has to be fire and rescue, New South Wales, and the community first.
0: Absolutely. Now, interesting, you talk about wearing the uniform because you're doing this climb for MND, the Fire Rescue climb for MND, 951 steps. And some of you are going to be doing it in your uniform, like full uniform?
6: Yeah, so about 11 years ago, we started the stair climb. One of our firefighters had a friend who was diagnosed with MND, and so he was very personally connected to it. He wanted to do something that could make a difference. He organised the stair climb. We were previously doing it in Centrepoint Tower or Sydney Tower. And then over the years of COVID, that stopped and we've moved up to the Blue Mountains now. So it's a really, really realistic type of firefighting challenge. You know, sometimes we're fighting fires in high-rise buildings and the need to be able to move up and down the stairs in your firefighting gear. So the firefighters really took to it. And then taking it up to the Blue Mountains has been a great chance to sort of, you know, showcase it in a different way. Trouble with doing it in a staircase in a building is it's definitely not a spectator sport. No one can see it. It's a bit hard to see parts of the Ferber stairs, but there's certainly much more access and visibility for people to be in and around the event.
0: Now, when we say gear, because I've tried on the fire and rescue gear at your facility, it's extremely heavy. There's a lot of it. Are you talking the full kind of gear?
6: Yeah, the firefighting suit, so the trousers and jacket that we wear and the helmet and the breathing apparatus as well.
0: So the wearing the full breathing apparatus. That is extremely hot. How are you going to be? Are you going to do it in the full gear?
6: Yeah, I'll be doing one lap in that. And that's the thing. We're not going to be going up and down the stairs in that gear all day. It'll be one lap.
0: To be fair, one lap's enough. 951 steps in that kind of gear is quite extreme.
6: Yeah, and firefighters have been training for it. You know, it's been a good motivator for a lot of stations from across the state to get involved. So it's not just firefighters from Sydney and the Blue Mountains. There's people coming from all over regional New South Wales to be a part of it. So it's something, you know, that brings firefighters together. It's for a really good cause and it's a good test of their job skills.
0: Yeah, okay. So when is this starting out? When are you going to start the walk?
6: It starts at 3 o'clock this afternoon and it's going for 24 hours. So there'll be people climbing the stairs continuously over the following 24 hours and finish at 3 o'clock Saturday afternoon.
0: So through the night you're going to be climbing the stairs as well. And obviously, but not doing the whole time in gear.
6: Each one. So important thing for us is to manage that load that the extra gear puts on your body, and particularly the retention of the body heat, and keeping the fluids up as well. So it's an important one to manage. And of course, if we were going into a fire like that, you know, you need to be able to climb the stairs to get to the point you need to get to. But when you get there, you've still got to then do very arduous work. So it's a good, you know, reminder of the fitness that firefighters do require.
0: So a fundraiser for MND, but also kind of it's become a training as well. It's for people who...
6: Yeah. And as I said, it really took hold in our organisation because I think people could relate it to our work, and but also see the clear benefits. And over the years, we've been able to raise $3.5 million for the Macquarie University M&D Research Centre. So it's been a huge contribution.
0: It's fantastic. And I love the fact it just came from one of the members who had a friend who was suffering from M&D. So that really personal motivation there. If you want to donate, you can donate at fireysclimbformnd.org.au. That's Fireys, F-I-R-I-E-S. climbformnd.org.au. So yeah, good luck.
6: Thanks very much.
0: Good luck, Jeremy. We hope you...
6: I might be out of race. Can we get
0: a photo of Jeremy at the end of his walk when he's in the gear, please? I want to see how he's going. You know, he's doing a lot of office work nowadays. I'm just wondering how fit he still is.
6: That's good motivation for all of us to stay on top of our game.
0: Exactly. Good on you, Fire and Rescue Commissioner Jeremy Futrell there.

0: We've been talking dream jobs. What's your dream job? Did you get to it? How'd you get there? Annabelle's on the line from North Sydney. What do you do with dream jobs, Annabelle?
1: Hi, Craig. How are you?
0: Good.
1: That's good. My life was spent as a registered nurse, and then 10 years ago I was lucky enough to get a job as a dream maker in a not-for-profit cancer charity called Dreams to Live For.
0: Wow.
1: We make dreams come true for adults all over Australia who are living with metastatic cancer or advanced cancers. It's about giving them something to look forward to, plan towards, make memories, change the conversation in their house, and give them some control back in a life that is completely out of control.
0: A lovely thing to do. Now, giving other people their dreams, is that a dream for you?
1: It is a dream for me, yes.
0: Yeah.
1: Most of the time, yes.
0: Yeah.
1: It's pretty challenging. We do this all over Australia. We've got about 80 referrals a week. We do a dream almost every day somewhere around Australia, and we're a tiny little not-for-profit that...
0: What a job. Good on you, Annabelle. Thank you. Keep it up.
1: Dream maker as a title. Fantastic.
0: Dream maker. You are literally a dream maker. Thank you, Annabelle from North Sydney there.
2: 702 ABC Sydney.
0: Traffic. Oh, what's happening on the roads, Tim?
3: Craig, in Engadine, we've got traffic recovering after an earlier southbound traffic on Heathcote Road just past New Illawarra Road. The vehicles have been cleared now and the lanes are back open, but you'll need to allow some extra time. At West Hoxton, we had a crash on Cowpasture Road. Again, those vehicles are gone, but northbounders are struggling towards Mano Avenue. Traffic lights are flashing yellow in Campbelltown, the corner of Campbelltown Road and Chamberlain Street. Looking pretty good on the M4 at the minute. It's a 28-minute trip heading east from Mulgoa Road to the Church Street off-ramp at Parramatta. From ATN, I'm Tim Govers.
0: Thanks, Tim.
4: This is daunting.
5: You don't have to be a genius. Porto the Colossus drives it through. Exquisite from Sandkern.
4: Doesn't even look. That's even better.
0: Time to talk sport with Matt Carmichael. Morning, Matt.
6: Morning, Craig.
0: Storm versus Broncos. What was the result last night?
6: Storm won by heaps, and they had the new kickoff rule brought in. For a while, it looked like both the teams were just going to ignore it, and then they did it. They sort of... did it in the second half where the team that had points scored against them could choose to receive rather than kick off. It was a bit weird of a game to be able to judge whether it was a good rule or not because it was pretty ordinary rugby league, to be fair. So,
0: do you reckon that, so 46 to 20 for Storm versus Broncos, do you reckon that they were reminded at halftime, hey, guys, we've got this new rule. We haven't been using it. Oh, yeah, that's right. We better try it out, I guess.
6: It wouldn't surprise me because, like, Harry Grant made it pretty clear, the Storm captain, that he's not a fan of it. The coaches didn't seem interested in it at all. And I think overall the consensus is this rule is not needed in rugby league and hopefully it goes away, to be honest. We don't need to keep changing the game.
0: Yeah, it is a weird one. You never know. Maybe. Well, let's see. There's a couple more games that are going to test it out this weekend, aren't there?
6: Well, there'll be one next week, a Dragons Eels game, I think, next week. But it's brought in to combat high scores, but the six again rule brought high scores sort of to the fore. So
0: yeah,
6: more you change the rules, you've got to keep bringing in other rules.
0: 46-20, so the high scores happened anyway. Bulldogs versus Panthers tonight.
6: Yeah, apparently all those Bulldogs players with COVID are okay, so they'll see what effect it has on them. Obviously playing to sort of stay in the race for the top eight. If the Bulldogs win that tonight, a lot of pressure on South Sydney and North Queensland still. If they lose, it's probably decides who the top eight teams are.
0: Now the AFL's got their first wild card finals. They start tonight. Bulldogs versus Collingwood.

0: Remind me of the wild card final format.
1: Well, they just basically made the top eight or top 10 and they start the finals a week earlier because they used to have this week off in between the end of the season and the finals where all you had was the Legends game, which last night Buddy and Gary Ablett looked fantastic. I don't know why Dave Hughes was playing again. That sort of was a turn-off. But anyway, that was
0: he's
1: on
0: got,
1: last night.
0: He's got to
1: night,
0: pay all his rent.
1: It just extends the finals by a week. So you may as well just call it a top 10, but That's what's happening. You've got it's the two games this weekend and then the supposed real final start next weekend.
0: All right, Bulldogs Collingwood tonight and then Melbourne versus Carlton tomorrow. Well, we'll see. Yeah. We'll see whether people take to it. At the moment, people are a bit sceptical, a bit like the kickoff rule. Good on you, Matt. Cheers, mate.
1: Thanks, Craig.
0: Matt Carmichael there with the sport ahead. Coming up after the news, we are going to be crossing to Nepal to get the latest on the situation there. It is 7 o'clock.
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0: It's 7 o'clock. Good morning. Tony Matthews with ABC News. More than 390 people are dead. Hundreds are missing, including 39 Australians, after a devastating flash flood near the Nepal-Tibet border. South Asia correspondent Rachel Clayton is outside one of Kathmandu's largest hospitals.
1: At Kathmandu's Tribhuvan Teaching Hospital, families are gathering around lists of survivors looking for any sign that their missing relatives have been found. Those who can't find a name are giving information to police and volunteers, holding on to hope their loved ones will still be found alive. The flash flood and mudslide hit Nepal and Tibet 2 days ago after what authorities believe was a glacial lake bursting its banks. And now there are concerns another flood could be coming. A new barrier lake has formed in the same Himalayan border area. Chinese authorities say it's already overflowing, raising fears it could breach as more water enters in the days ahead.
0: A Sydney community leader says he's devastated after losing contact with 14 friends caught up in the disaster in Nepal. The group was on a religious and spiritual tour. The tour company is now trying to track their coordinates. Vasan Srinivasan from Mental Health Foundation Australia says family and friends in Sydney have been unable to reach them, with phone and electricity services down in the area.
2: Now, I've spoken to a couple of people in Nepal. They were telling me that anything man-made in that area is completely gone, nothing left. So you can imagine the seriousness of this particular flood, and it has taken so many innocent people's lives.
0: A Sydney childcare centre has been issued with a compliance notice after two preschoolers wandered off on their own and made their way to a shopping centre. Ursula Malone reports.
3: The children, aged 4 and 5, left the daycare in Randwick without anyone noticing. They then walked 700 metres to a busy shopping mall. There they were spotted by a member of the public who called the police. Officers delivered the young escapees back to Randwick Creative Childcare, where staff were unaware they were missing. Yasmin Bakshi withdrew her 3-year-old twins from the centre when she heard what had happened.
4: I didn't feel I could trust the centre or anyone there with my children.
3: The childcare regulator says it's monitoring the centre to ensure there's no further risk to safety.
0: The Assistant Immigration Minister says the Albanese government will maintain the existing intake of refugees coming to Australia because it's the right thing to do. Here's political reporter Jack Mackay.
5: Yesterday, Home Affairs Minister Tony Burke's office suggested Labor plan to reduce the humanitarian intake next financial year from 20,000 to less than 14,000. But Prime Minister Anthony Albanese subsequently intervened, confirming the government would stick to the existing intake of 20,000. Overnight, Assistant Immigration Minister Matt Thistlethwaite told 7:30 that maintaining the commitment was the right thing to do.
6: We think we've got the balance right there, as well as making sure that we meet our commitments regarding net overseas migration.
5: Labor wants to cut net overseas migration to 225,000 people per year by 2028.
0: The Liberal-led Senate inquiry into illicit tobacco is

0: As more women are coming forward with concerns they may have suffered a brain injury linked to strangulation. Chief Executive Danielle Crozier says presentations have risen by up to 123%, with concerns ranging from mild concussion to other potential brain injuries. She says sexual choking requires greater awareness and education about the risks.
1: We still don't do enough work on contraception, let alone how to have good sex, but how not to have dangerous sex is a pretty good idea to be discussing as well.
0: Long-time advocates for voluntary assisted dying are celebrating the reintroduction of the practice in the Northern Territory after a long-running Parliament sitting last night. Parliament voted almost unanimously to legalise the practice, first introduced in the Territory in 1995 before it was outlawed by the Commonwealth in 1997. Carolyn Marriott lost her husband to a degenerative disease 11 years ago and says voluntary assisted dying is a humane way of treating people seeking to take charge of their death.
2: It's living your life the way that you've chosen to live it, and if you've done that with the rest of your life, why can't you organise to do that at the end of it?
0: Qatar is trying to encourage Iran and the US to resume negotiations to end their war 6 months since it began. Here's Middle East correspondent Matthew Doran.
3: For the last few weeks, the US and Iran have, for the most part, held fire, not launching large-scale attacks against each other in the way they had done for months. But the war is still ongoing, with disputes over control of the Strait of Hormuz holding up talks on other sticking points, such as Iran's nuclear ambitions. Qatar's Prime Minister has travelled to Tehran to meet with the country's foreign minister in a bid to rekindle the peace process. The Gulf state is acting as a mediator and has itself been attacked by Iran as punishment for hosting US military personnel. Matthew Doran, ABC News, Jerusalem.
0: The butcher of Bosnia, Ratko Mladic, who was convicted of orchestrating the 1995 slaughter of 8,000 Muslims in Bosnia, has died. Europe correspondent Catherine Diss reports.
4: The massacre of Srebrenica was the culmination of a war that had lasted 3 years. Those killed were bulldozed into mass graves. Ratko Mladic was found guilty of planning and executing the slaughter in a UN-designated safe area of Bosnia. It was Europe's worst atrocity since World War II. The United Nations International Criminal Tribunal found the general, together with the late Serbian president, part of a criminal conspiracy to implement a plan of ethnic cleansing. Catherine Diss, ABC News.
0: The governing body of soccer in Europe is preparing to bring a criminal complaint against the controversial president of FIFA. Here's Europe correspondent Elias Kluwer in London.
5: UEFA is now pursuing a criminal complaint against FIFA president Gianni Infantino over the now scrapped plan to sell shares in the World Cup to private investors. In documents lodged in the US and seen by the ABC, the European governing body is calling for a release of information relating to the failed World Cup privatisation plan and says it's preparing to bring criminal claims in Switzerland against Infantino and possibly other FIFA officials and advisers for criminal mismanagement. It's an extraordinary escalation in hostilities between UEFA and Infantino, with UEFA's member nations also calling for an independent probe into the failed proposal.
0: Now, with the latest in sport, here's Daniel Garb.
6: The Melbourne Storm has handed Brisbane another miserable night at Lang Park, scoring 8 tries in a 46-20 demolition in the NRL. The loss for the Broncos is their 9th straight at home, as they farewelled a number of departing players, headlined by Adam Reynolds in disappointing fashion. Jerome Hughes returned from injury for the Storm to combine with Harry Grant and Cameron Munster to dominate Brisbane with 5-2 in the first half. The inaugural AFL wildcard final takes place tonight at the MCG, with the 8th place Western Bulldogs hosting Collingwood, who finished in 9th. Australia's campaign at the Women's Hockey World Cup has come to an end with a 1-0 defeat to Argentina in their semi-final in the Netherlands. They'll now face Belgium for the bronze medal tomorrow night. Six-seeded Aussie Alex de Minaur will face a qualifier in the first round of the US Open as he looks to build on his 3 quarterfinal appearances at Flushing Meadows. Rinky Hijikata has a tough encounter, though, against third seed Felix Auger-Aliassime.
0: Briefly in finance, the Australian share market is expected to open around 0.2% higher after a strong night on Wall Street. The dollar is buying just under 72 US cents. Looking at the weather picture for New South Wales, dry and mostly sunny, apart from the chance of light showers along the coastal fringe of the Illawarra, Shoalhaven and the far north coast. Sydney's weather are mostly

0: mostly sunny Friday, a top of 20 degrees on the coast and 22 in the west. At the moment, it's 10 degrees on the coast, it's 8 in Penrith, and the humidity is on 95%. The outlook for the weekend, partly cloudy tomorrow, the slight chance of a shower along the coastal fringe and 19 degrees, sunny on Sunday and 21. The time now, 10 past 7.
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2: Traffic.
3: Good morning again. It's Alf Parody here live from the Transport Management Centre. Down in Campbelltown, lights on the flash on Moxley Bypass at Chamberlain Street. So just exercise some caution through the area. Still quite sluggish citybound on the M5 from the tolls all the way through to Fairford Road. Fog still lingering in parts of the M7, but that traffic starting to ease now from Richmond Road as you head towards Quakers Hill Parkway, but still slow at the end of the 7 through to the start of the M2 at Baulkham Hills. Rosehill Interchange, quite busy to the start of the Anzac Bridge, and seen some heavy traffic northbound up through Zetland towards Moore Park, northbound on South Dowling Street through to the Eastern Distributor. Still no major disruptions across the public transport network, all modes running net at time. Always best to plan ahead before you travel at transportnsw.info or livetraffic.com for the roads.
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1: Breakfast with Craig Rucastle.
4: Yes, welcome to Breakfast, where it is 11 minutes past 7 this Friday, the 28th of August. Coming up, we're going to be crossing to Nepal to get the latest. We're speaking to an Australian charity that was involved in the Nepal earthquake recovery. We'll find out how they're feeling about this particular recovery. Is still not even in recovery mode. I mean, there's threats of a second flooding event happening in the same kind of area. Yeah, desperate situation. We'll get the latest on that very soon. Plus, this Sunday is the 2026 Sydney Marathon. We're going to be finding out about road closures a bit later on the show, how it's going to impact the city. But we're also going to speak to somebody who is running the marathon as part of their 7 marathons in 7 days, raising money for victims of the Columbia earthquake. So we'll, speak to them very soon. That seems absolutely insane. One marathon seems like enough. Anyway, how long have they been training? We'll find that out soon. On the text line, we're just talking about the AFL Legends game with Matt Carmichael. Diane says, morning, Craig. Watch the AFL Legends versus Victoria. Buddy kicked 8 goals. Can we have Buddy back for the Swans, please? Well, yeah, absolutely. Some positions opening up at the moment in the Swans. And we were speaking earlier with Jeremy Futrell, the New South Wales Fire and Rescue Commissioner. I was asking about this where photos came out this week of people from New South Wales Fire and Rescue in their uniform, but also in Freemasons uniforms. So kind of double uniform. Jeremy said they're not allowed to do that, and he's trying to alert people to that. On the text line, someone says, I know Freemasons has a bit of mystery about it, but it's just a charity that comes with a lot of history. My husband joined because of his love of history and ceremony, and he wanted to give something back. He is part of the Freemasons on the Central Coast, and they've raised millions of dollars a year. E.g., they sponsor the surf life saving on the Central Coast. And although women aren't part of the ceremonial side of it, we have a lot of social functions with all the families as well. Well, thanks for letting us know about that. Thanks for your perspective, as always.

0: We spoke to an amazing young girl this morning, Anne Marie Martin, who is desperate to become a farmer. She's doing it as a kind of TAFE course, and then she wants to move to the Northern Territory. She was one of those people who had a dream in mind and is absolutely pursuing it doggedly. We're asking you, what's your dream job? Have you made it? Someone says, my dream job doesn't exist, but it would be to play first flute in an orchestra every day, preferably school hours, 9 to 5, playing all the beautiful solos and making gorgeous music with others, all in regular daytime hours, of course, and no weekends. That'd be the life, yes. I know a few people who have their kind of dream job. They work in orchestras, musicians in orchestras. It'd be fair to say their working hours are very much strange and out of kilter with everyone else. Someone else says, my dream job was to be a flight attendant from a young age. I started in my early 60s. I hadn't been trying for years, but heard Qantas was taking older applicants and gave it a shot. Isn't that fantastic? I did say sometimes people do their dream job later in life. Yeah, let us know yours. And Laird in Bankstown says, of course, teaching is his dream job. A maths teacher, good school, good students, good subject matter and good boss. That makes for a dream job as well. Weather today, tops of 20 in the city, 21 in the west, a mostly sunny day today.
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0: It is 7:15. Well, I think we've all been hit by the stunning pictures that have been coming out of Nepal and just the scale of the devastation that's been done, the scale of how quickly it hit and how quickly people have been affected by it. The Nepalese government has confirmed 392 people have been killed and up to 1,500 people still missing. This morning, the Foreign Minister, Penny Wong, has confirmed that now 39 Australians remain missing in Nepal after the devastating flash flooding. That was 35 this morning, so it's been up to 39. It's an amazing situation. At least 14 Sydneysiders involved, as far as we know, as well. And some names of those people coming out already. So, for instance, a couple from Western Sydney, Venkatraman Balkrishnan, is 52, and his wife, Chitra Venkatraman, 46, are involved amongst those, plus some other families from Sydney. So, yeah, devastating situation at the moment. In Kathmandu is the founding director of the Australian Himalayan Foundation and authority on Himalaya, Gary Weir. Hello, Gary.
6: Good morning, Craig.
0: A horrific situation. What can you tell us about it at the moment?
6: Well, not much more than the reports are going, because I'm in Kathmandu, which is a few hundred kilometres away from the actual area of the flood and the disaster. What I can tell you, though, is the incredible graphic footage which is coming out illustrating the sheer magnitude of the flood. In comparison, for instance, with the earthquake in Nepal 11 years ago, now everybody's got footage. It is incredible, and it does show the complete weight. On the ground, of course, as you mentioned, the figures are still very, very, they will change by the day. I think it will certainly go, sadly, well into the thousands. They just cannot ascertain who is missing, who's gone where. And, of course, it's going through two countries as well. It's going through, China's Tibet, and it's also going into Nepal as well.
0: Yeah, your foundation helped with the recovery effort following the 2015 earthquake. How difficult is it to do recovery in a situation like this? Like, how cut off is this area now that we've seen so many bridges being knocked out?
6: It will be extremely difficult. We're not a worldwide organisation, and during the earthquake, we waited until the recovery period, and then we just took our time in the rebuild of the schools and some of the houses in the affected area by bringing in Australian architects to look at ways in which we could build earthquake-proof buildings. With this, it's a completely different kettle of fish. The area is outside of our main program focus, but we will be sending funds in for the recovery period, but that will take some time.
0: What can you tell us about this particular region of Nepal and Tibet? It seems like a lot of people who have gone here or are on pilgrimage to Mount Kailash Is this a frequent tourist route? What can you tell us about the area?
6: Yeah, very much so. People drive out of Kathmandu, and within a day or so, well, within a day, they're up to the Nepal-Tibetan border, and then they've got a couple of days to drive across to Mount Kailash, which is looked upon as being the most sacred mountain of the Himalaya. In terms of the ruggedness, the road goes straight through the main

0: part of the Great Himalaya Range. So you're looking at deep gorges, incredible landscape. But of course, the deep gorges can work both ways in terms of acting as very much as a channel to, when these floods happen. One of the salient points is, at the moment, none of the experts, and I've been following as much as I can do, and I'm not a geological expert, they're still unsure as to how or the actual cause of the flood. Some are still claiming it was an earthquake which destabled things. Others are not quite sure why such a large chunk of a hanging glacier fell down a considerable number of meters down to the valley floor that started at the source of the flood. The point is, it's a very unstable area. Those mountains are still moving. Anything from sort of Mount Everest right the way across to Pakistan, those areas are still moving. It is an unstable part of the world, unfortunately, and these type of disasters will happen from time to time.
1: You've hiked a lot of the Himalayas and Nepal. Is a glacial avalanche, which is one of the things that's been kind of said as the cause, is that a common thing? I mean, obviously not necessarily on this scale, but is that something you're aware of or cautious of normally?
0: Great, absolutely. There's been so much research made on the glacial lake outburst floods, and they are increasing in frequency. One point I'd love to make, is that within a few months and all this is out of international attention, what Nepal will really need is international support to be able to monitor the glacial systems across Nepal to ensure this it doesn't happen again, or at least that it does reduce the frequency. At least they need more support in terms of helicopters. They need more support in terms of drones, so that they can constantly ensure that this minimises risks for the future. So yeah, this is of deep concern because yes, it has happened frequently. Sadly, will continue to happen until such time as they can identify what the sources of the glaciers that are likely to have an outburst again.
1: Thanks for speaking to us this morning, Gary. And we just hope we get some good news today. I know it's not likely to be a lot of good news, but let's hope so that some good news comes through. And, of course, if people want to support the Australian Himalayan Foundation, they can. Thanks for turning to us, Gary. Appreciate it.
0: Thank you very much, Craig.
1: Gary Wern in Kathmandu. He's a founding director of the Australian Himalayan Foundation and a frequent trekker in the area. And Australia's Department's 24-hour consular emergency centre can be reached on 1300 555 135, or calling from overseas at +612 62 61 3305.
2: One of Australia's most recognisable broadcasters is facing the biggest battle of his life. Alan Jones has pleaded not guilty to multiple historical sexual assault charges, and now the case is before the courts.
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2: As witnesses step into the box and the evidence unfolds, the Case Of podcast will be your eyes and ears inside the courtroom. 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
1: It is 23 minutes past 7 here on 702 Breakfast. This Sunday is the Sydney Marathon. It's a pretty cool route, 42 kilometres starting on Miller Street in North Sydney and concluding at the Sydney Opera House. The event's expected to get 40,000 participants, including Joyner Jumi, who is a Colombian marathon runner. And if you thought just doing one running marathon was hard, Joyner has set himself the challenge to run 7 marathons in 7 days, with the 7th marathon being the Sydney Marathon. It's all for a good cause, raising money for the relief effort in Colombia after the earthquake. Joyner joins me now. Morning, Joyner.
4: Good morning. How are you doing today?
1: Very good. How are you going, though? Hang on a second. You must be, what are you, 5 marathons in?
4: No, yeah, today's my 5th marathon, I think. Yeah.
1: You think, how can somebody do 7 marathons in a row, Joyner?
4: I don't know, to be honest. I'm surprised of myself that I keep moving around.
1: Yes, that's extraordinary. So you're going to finish with the big one, the Sydney Marathon, the one I thought that would be the start. Why are you finishing with that one?
4: Yeah, but I will finish that one pushing a wheelbarrow and my dog on it. I done it on Brisbane, so I will done it here. So if you see me on the street with a wheelbarrow, that will be me.
1: So you're going to do, as your seventh marathon, you're going to add in the extra complexity of pushing a dog in a wheelbarrow.
4: Correct. That will be me over there in the street this Sunday.
1: That is amazing. Well, so you've obviously done a lot of marathons before, Joyner. Like, this wasn't just a sudden thing.
4: Nah, to be honest, I started running last year because I was in a deep depression. And then I did my first marathon after 2 months. And then I suffer, but I enjoy. And then I get hooked. And then I start to do a triathlon. So I have an Ironman, High Rocks, and everything lined up for this year. So I just wanted to challenge myself more for the resilience for the people that lost everything. So yes. I wanted to do on my way. Sometimes people cannot donate money, but they can join me in the run in Centennial Park. Believe me, 11 laps is mental every single day.
1: Every single day. So you're doing this in Centennial Park at the moment.
4: Every single day after work.
1: This is raising money for the cleanup back in Colombia after the enormous earthquake there. How is it going? Do you have family members there? How is it?
4: Yes, I have my family back home, but no one of them was affected, but I just want to help people that need it. We already raised like almost $3,000 through the last 5 days, which has been good. I'm happy about that. And I'm going to keep doing it. To be honest, until Sunday, to put my effort.
1: That's amazing.
4: For the people that need it there, yeah.
1: So if people want to donate, you can go to 7marathonsforcolombia.com. So the number 7marathonsforcolombia.com. Did you say that you're running this after work? So are you working in the day and then you're running a marathon after work?
4: Look, I woke up at 5 a.m. I ride my bike, 1 hour indoor cycling, and then go to work. I do landscaping. And then after work, straight away to the Centennial, do my laps, and then to the gym. You know, I don't want to lose my muscles.
1: Joyner, that is the most insane day I've ever heard. You get up and you ride for an hour in the morning for exercise. You then work all day as a landscaper, which for some of us would be classified as exercise. You then run a marathon and then you're like, I've got to go to the gym after this.
4: People call me that I'm crazy.
1: You're a force of nature, I tell you that much, Joyner. Well, look, good luck with the 7 marathons in 7 days.
4: Thank you, my mate.
1: And really, and let's hope we raise some more money. The number 7marathonsforcolombia.com, because it's for a great cause. And, you know, as we know, at the moment we're focused on Nepal, but the problem with this is we move on and still populations are dealing with the problems as people are dealing with in Colombia.
4: That's correct.
1: Yeah, good on you, Joyner.
4: Thank you for having me. And, good luck to everyone on Sunday.
1: Good luck to everyone on Sunday. Joyner will be running with his dog as well. I have never felt lazier in my life than after speaking to Joyner then. Joyner Jimmy, wow.
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6: Severe weather coming, putting sandbags at the moment.
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5: 702 ABC Sydney.
1: It is 27 minutes past 7. We've been talking about our dream jobs this morning. Have you made your dream job? Have you got to it? Sharon says, my dream job is working behind the scenes on your show, Craig. Only thing is puts me off is the early morning. So maybe I should change my dream to working on Hamish's show instead. Yeah. Why don't you work on Thomas Arete's show? What a dream job that is. Oh, normal day hours. Get up at bloody, what do they get up at? 8:30 in the morning or something? There's the dream there. Well, yes. And Kate says, after spending the morning attending Princess Diana when I was 18 during her Australian visit in 1982, protocol always fascinated me and became my dream role. 3 years ago, a role came up with the Governor of New South Wales Protocol Officer. I went down a couple of pay grades, but I say I now have my best job in New South Wales. It's not about the money when you love what you do. Says Kate, I love that. I love somebody who's getting infected when they're young. And then it's got to that. And look, we are still trying to find junior journos as well. That's a dream job for some people. I'll play you a bit of the first junior journo entry after the news, actually. It's great to hear. We've got some entries coming in on that particular front as well. Coming up after the news, well, we just spoke to Junior about his run. We're going to be finding out about road closures that come from the Sydney Marathon after the news. Plus, an update on ICAC. Some extraordinary changes throughout this week and some amazing things. And we also have Huge witness is going to be before the ICAC as well, so we'll get the latest on that. You are on 702 Breakfast. It is 7:30.

0: Good morning, Tony Matthews with ABC News. At least 39 Australians are among those missing following the deadly flash floods along the Nepal-Tibet border. It was previously reported that 35 Australians were unaccounted for, but Foreign Minister Penny Wong says that number has now risen, with officials working to confirm their welfare.
1: We understand an additional 4 Australians who are unaccounted for were travelling separately to these tours. And we have been contacting the families of Australians unaccounted for and taking calls from the public.
0: The federal government is pushing major Australian companies to buy more locally developed artificial intelligence technology. Here's political reporter Jack Mackay.
2: The government has unveiled a new initiative backed by Australia's big 4 banks aimed at helping local AI companies secure customers. Australia's Assistant Minister for Technology, Andrew Charlton, says more than 1,500 Australian AI companies are already building world-class technology, but the challenge for them is getting in front of organisations to buy their products. He says Australia is at a sliding doors moment to ensure the country becomes a creator rather than a renter of AI. Australian companies are currently heavily reliant on a small number of tech businesses that control the world's advanced computing capacity.
0: Clerical workers are emerging as some of AI's first clear casualties within the Australian labour market. National Work reporter Bronwyn Herbert.
3: A Deloitte Access Economics report looking at structural changes in employment has found AI disruption is likely to hit administrative and clerical workers the hardest. The report predicts this is the only major job group that will record employment declines over the next 2 financial years as artificial intelligence increasingly automates routine office tasks. Deloitte partner David Rumbin says white-collar work is at the forefront of AI disruption.
4: Where we're seeing most significant usage of AI and potential for workforce change.
3: He says there's still expected to be growth across the economy as a whole and across most occupations.
0: One Nation will announce 2 of its candidates for next year's state election at a press conference today. The party's New South Wales leader and former investment commissioner, Mike Newman, will be its candidate for Cessnock in the Hunter Valley region. One Nation polled 15.27% of the vote in the electorate in the 2023 election. Labor Party member for the neighbouring seat of Maitland, Jenny Aitchison, says Mr Newman's opposition to train manufacturing in the Hunter would be bad news for jobs in the region.
5: One Nation's new leader wants to represent the Hunter, but Mr Newman and his own party don't seem to believe there's a future for train manufacturing in the Hunter. They talk a big game about Australian jobs, but when we make the decision to bring those jobs home, their answer is to send the work back overseas.
0: The National Heavy Vehicle Regulator says the conviction of Link Bus Lines and 2 of its directors over the fatal Hunter Valley bus crash reinforces the importance of managing heavy vehicle safety risks. Sarah Forster reports.
6: Link Bus Lines was convicted and fined $650,000 for breaches that contributed to the bus crash, including holes in recruitment procedures that allowed driver Brett Button to be hired, despite having an opioid dependency for which he was dismissed from his previous job as a bus driver. Directors Christopher Fogg and Anthony Royal were each fined $12,000 for breaches to do with driver speeding. The National Heavy Vehicle Regulator says this week's result in court sends an important message to the industry about ensuring safety procedures are in place and followed.
0: Australia's campaign at the Women's Hockey World Cup has come to an end with a 1-0 defeat to Argentina in their semi-final in the Netherlands. With scores level at half-time, Argentina eventually found the breakthrough via a penalty corner in the second half, ending the Hockey Roos' chances of a first World Cup gold medal since 1998. Australia will now look to match their third-placed finish from 4 years ago when they face Belgium for the bronze medal on Saturday night. To the weather picture for New South Wales, dry and mostly sunny apart from the chance of light showers along the coastal fringe of the Illawarra Shoal Haven

0: and the far north coast. Sydney's weather, a mostly sunny Friday, a top of 20 degrees on the coast and 22 in the west. Right now it's 11 degrees on the coast, 9 in Penrith, and the humidity is on 95%. The outlook for the weekend, partly cloudy tomorrow, the slight chance of a shower along the coastal fringe and 19, sunny on Sunday and 21.
1: 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Traffic.
2: In Pimple, a car has rolled on Ryan Road. It's closing the eastbound on-ramp to the Pacific Highway. On the M5 motorway, we're seeing city-bound delays after an earlier incident near Fairford Road. At Warrenora, there's a breakdown on the River Road. It's eastbound just past the Warrenora Bridge. At Mascot, some heavy traffic on Mars Street and Airport Drive entering the International Airport Terminal. From ATN, I'm Tim Govers.
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6: Yes, welcome to Breakfast, where it is 24 minutes to 8 this Friday, the 28th of August. Penny Wong has been speaking this morning. The update, 39 Australians amongst the missing in the Nepal-Tibet disaster. That's gone up. Started with 34 yesterday, 35 this morning. It's now up to 39, so those numbers are sadly growing at the moment. No more confirmation of any rescues at this particular point. Coming up in the show, we're going to get the latest on the City Marathon, how it's going to affect the city, plus some big news for ICAC. Big witnesses coming next week. We'll catch up with Kate McClymont on the latest on that front as well. On the text line, yes, people responding to our to Joyner Jumi, who is a young Colombian who is trying to run 7 marathons in 7 days. He's going to finish with the City Marathon and be running with his dog in that. And he's doing it in the most extraordinary way. He's not doing it just a marathon a day. He gets up in the morning, he's riding for an hour. He then does full-time day as a landscaper. He then, after work, runs a marathon at Centennial Park. And then he goes to the gym because he doesn't want to lose his muscles. Some of the text line says, he's a machine. OMG. Yes, absolutely. And also, Lisa said, what's the 7-day marathon donations page again? I can't find it. So the donations page was 7, so this is what it was, 7 marathons, the number 7, 7 marathons for FOR, Columbia.com. But I must admit, we are also struggling to get onto this website. So we've managed to connect to it via a link on his Instagram, but we don't seem to be able to get to it otherwise. So I think others are struggling with this as well. If you want to go to his Instagram and see if you can link through that on your phone, it's JHOYNER15 is his tag. But we'll get back in touch with him now and see if he can see what's happening with that. I did find it on the Global Giving website, but I'm not sure if you can necessarily donate through that. So I'm sure a lot of people would like to donate, having heard that story.
1: 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Breakfast.
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6: Well, as I said, we were talking to Joyner about doing the Sydney Marathon this weekend. He'll be one of 40,000 runners who'll be competing in the marathon. Of course, if you are not going to be running the marathon, though, if you're driving around the city, public transport might be the way to do it. A lot of road closures, and with us more is Howard Collins, the Coordinator General of Transport for New South Wales. Morning, Howard.
7: Good morning, Craig.
6: Yes, so what impact is this going to have? What should we watch out for?
7: Well, you imagine running a 42-kilometre stretch of road isolated by everything else. It's a bit of a challenge for us, but let me give you a bit of a rundown. Let's start with the road closures. From about 2 a.m. on Sunday morning all the way around, sometimes till 4:30 p.m., north

0: Sydney CBD, Pyrmont, Darlinghurst, Moore Park and Kingsford. The most important thing, though, is to understand the Sydney Harbour Bridge, the Kyle Expressway and Western Distributor is closed from 3 a.m. to 11 a.m. That's a big artery for motorists to use, so use, obviously, the tunnel and other routes instead. And Macquarie Street and Oxford Street from 4 a.m. to 4 p.m. And Anzac Parade, which is another big route there, 5 a.m. to 2 p.m. So, obviously, you can go east-west using the Cross City Tunnel, and that will be toll-free between 5 a.m. and 4:30. And obviously, there are other routes around the back of, you know, Cleveland Street, Anzac Parade as well that you can use. But just be aware, big closure. Watch out for those luminous sort of yellow signs which say clear way. Read the writing underneath. We had 268 cars towed away last year, so we don't want to have that same number this year.
1: Okay, so that's before. That's beforehand.
0: Yeah, well, we set the clearways up. As soon as we start to close the road, then we get the trucks along. And if there are any cars in that clearway or any of those approachways which are marked clearly clearway, please remove your vehicles. Watch out for those signs. They're up. I think most of them are up already. We give people plenty of warning. Just check, even if you're sort of used to parking there at the weekends, on Sunday morning, or maybe even Saturday night, you'll find clearways are in place.
1: Yeah, okay. So check your – how early do the clearways start?
0: Well, they vary depending on what time we need to get in, but some of them go in Saturday night, some of them come in very early Sunday, but, you know, no one's going to get up at 2 a.m. in the morning and move their car.
1: No, check on Saturday night and check Saturday afternoon. Night.
0: And some of them may be in earlier for access reasons, so please look around you. When you park, don't just assume it's the same as usual. Look around for those big luminous sort of yellow signs saying clear way on them. And as you said, Craig, I think the best way to get around Sydney, even if you're not one of the millions of spectators who are going to watch this thing, is to use public transport. We're starting early at 4:15 for Metro on Sunday. Lots of other services, lots of extra buses, some of them obviously on diversion because of the road closures. And remind people, we've got our Sydney Marathon Expo Express. As people who are picking up their bibs tomorrow and Saturday can do that by jumping on a direct service from Central to Olympic Park. It takes about 35, 40 minutes to do that. And you can go and see the expo at Olympic Park.
1: Okay, so on the text line, someone says, how much of Oxford Street is closed?
0: Quite a lot. If you want to look at the detail and the route, obviously you can look at live traffic or the Marathon site, TCS Marathon site as well. There's lots of information of the extent of the closure and the timings as well. It's all available for people to have a look at and just make sure you're not in the wrong place at the wrong time. But we're really excited. This is going to be – the weather looks perfect, Craig. I was down at the launch yesterday at Dawes Point. There are some spectacular world-class runners in the 40,000, as well as some ordinary folk who are running on behalf of many charities.
1: Yeah, absolutely. Just a quick question. Someone asked, can cyclists go through the city? Oxford Street, Centennial Park, that kind of thing. Can cyclists go through? The roads are closed.
0: They're closed, and many of the cycle routes are actually closed off because they cross the roadway. Mm-hmm. So I would say be very mindful if you're cycling. You may have to push your bike around certain back streets or keep an eye on. There'll be plenty of marshals out there. And the dedicated cycle lanes, which are away from, obviously, the marathon, are still there. But it will cut many people off for a while. It is a great opportunity to see a city. There are quite a few bridges, subways and tunnels that people can use instead.
1: Good on you. Thank you very much, Howard. Appreciate it.
0: Thank you, Craig.
1: Howard Collins there, with the road closures for the Sydney Marathon. We were speaking to Joyner Jumi, who is running 7 marathons in 7 days to run to raise money for the Colombian earthquake victims. We have found that the website is working now. The number 7 marathons for forcolombia.com does seem to work. Seems like maybe a bit of an ABC firewall was causing problems for us. ABC don't want us to donate.
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2: It is a 7:45 this morning. We've been talking dream jobs. Yes, what is your dream job? There are lots of different ones. Teachers. Who want to work behind the scenes on our show? Maybe once you get up at 3:30, we'll change your mind on that one. I like this one from Serge. Hi, Craig. My dream job is in marketing. Imagine getting $600,000 for 3 months' work. Your ICAC discussion with Kate McClymont will shed light on this. Absolutely, it will. One of the big stories out of ICAC this week. It's been a big week, and we check in with Kate McClymont to get the latest on it. Morning, Kate.
3: Oh, good morning, Craig.
2: Quite the job. Quite the job, this one. Let's start with that, maybe. Anita Perrottet paid more than $250,000 for 3 months of consulting. Didn't seem to really be able to point to much of what the job was to get that money.
3: I don't think I've ever heard so many I don't recalls. So there was not one shred of evidence that she did any work for this. For instance, and the background to this is that Anita Perrottet was giving evidence. Basically, the ICAC is looking at the thousands of dollars that flowed from developer Jean Nassif to Liberal Party apparatchiks, including her husband, but they had to find a device to hide how the money was coming in. So there was Anita as a very, very highly paid consultant to Jeremy Greenwood's company, Beckington, but she couldn't remember which client she was consulting on. Then finally she thought, Greyhounds, New South Wales. And what advice did you give? Well, I gave advice not just about Greyhounds' racing career, but their afterlife. Their life after racing. So $10,000 a month to maybe think about something to do with greyhounds, etc. It seriously was an embarrassment. And at one stage, council assisting Peggy Dwyer just said, look, this is rubbish. You are just lying to cover your husband, aren't you? No, I'm not.
2: Yes. Now, despite the last name, her husband is not Dom Perrottet. Her husband, is it Charles Perrottet is her husband?
3: Yes. And her husband is going to be giving evidence today, but also Anita Perrottet's evidence didn't quite finish earlier in the week. So she's going to kick off proceedings today, and then she will be followed into the witness box by her brother, by her husband, Charles Perrottet, the brother of the former Premier.
2: Yeah, wow, another big day at ICAC. And speaking of big day and big witnesses, the fugitive city developer Jean Nassif, who's, supposedly behind a lot of this, will appear as a witness now.
3: Now, look, this came as a complete bombshell.
2: Yes. Okay, good. I was shocked by it. I was just wondering, did I miss?
3: No. So it was sort of like late in the afternoon, and up popped the ICAC's witness list for next week, and appearing by video link next Friday, there was the name of Jean Nassif. So this is totally out of the blue and completely unexpected. So it's not known whether he's going to be a friendly witness, a hostile witness. But as your listeners probably know, Nassif is actually on the run.
2: That's what I thought too. How does one give video and evidence when on the run? Because
3: good question. Just about how you can come up with things on greyhounds from the back of your mind.
2: Yeah.
3: So, yes, he's wanted for serious fraud charges relating to his collapsed property empire, Top Place. So he disappeared. He left the country on the 9th of December 2022. Now, the day before he left the country, the New South Wales Upper House announced it was holding an inquiry into the very things that ICAC is currently listed as looking at. And so he has not been seen since.
2: Yeah, now in terms of this, yesterday we heard some fairly disturbing evidence in terms of supposedly threats to David Chandler and also other bureaucrats involved in this area from Top Place, Jean Nassif's organisation. I mean, what kind of things do we hear?
3: Well, we heard that Jean Nassif was very unhappy with the building

0: Commissioner at the time, David Chandler. Now, David Chandler had first noticed that was taken to defects on one of Nassif's developments in Botany. And so Nassif was actually at this meeting and said, you know, I am a very important person. You know, you can't do this to me. To which the rather ebullient David Chandler said, do you know who I am? I am the building commissioner. You won't ever speak to me like this again. But then we had meetings about Skyview at Castle Hill. Now, this is where the serious, serious defects were, and there were prohibition orders placed on the works there because of the defects. And John Nassif actually rang him up and said, listen, if you harm my work, I will harm you. And then began a campaign of, you know, basically dirty tricks to try to oust David Chandler from his job. And they were quite disturbing, the lengths that Nassif and his lieutenants are alleged to have gone to.
1: It is disturbing. Other evidence before ACAC that I thought was disturbing is he had a particular bureaucrat who's, you know, people were basically approaching her from top place and mentioning things about her children in a kind of menacing way. Like, you know, your daughter had a great netball game today, didn't she? Or one of her kids had started driving P plates, and they were like, oh, lots of accidents for kids in P plates. You know, this is very high level threats here.
0: Well, exactly. But some of them were quite clumsy, as in, we heard evidence that there was a meeting in April 2021, you know, about the defects, and it was with Nassif's lieutenants, not Nassif himself. Anyway, they showed the building commissioner, they said, look, we have got an email which suggests that you're asking for a $5 million bribe to be paid into this account. Mm. And Chandler said, right, okay, pack up your computer, let's go straight to the police.
1: Yes.
0: Let's show them. And they went, oh, yeah, no, look, we haven't verified it yet. But then began a campaign of journalists were called, politicians were told, and they were basically, you know, told, don't you know the building commissioner's on the take? Then he was secretly recorded. He was filmed at other sites. It was actually quite a disturbing manner in which to undermine, you know, a building commissioner that took his job very seriously. And in fact, at the end of the day, outside of the ICAC, the building commissioner said, look, the people I feel really desperately sorry for are the purchasers of these apartments that have just been left in limbo with, you know, faults in their building. So there was a cost to pay for, you know, members of the public who bought these apartments.
1: Yeah, absolutely. Yeah, it was really concerning. I must, on the text line, Mark says, do they sell tickets to ICAC? People want to come along and sit next to you, Kate, and watch as this unfolds. Particularly, I mean, Jean Nassif being in the evidence box next week, or at least, well, via video link, he's on the run, so he's not going to be in the evidence box. That's going to be pretty extraordinary. We'll be watching with interest.
0: Yes, and you can watch online. It is live streamed. But come on down to the ICAC itself. There's seats for the public. Bring your popcorn.
1: Bring your popcorn. Good on you, Kate. Thanks for the update.
0: Thanks so much, Craig.
1: Live the life of Kate McClymont. Go and watch ICAC every day.
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1: It is 7:07. Now, a reminder, we've been talking about dream jobs all day. Do you want to, what's your dream job? How have you got it? Had some great examples this morning. Well, maybe your dream job is to become a journalist. We've got the 702 ABC's Hunt for the Junior Journo. We're inviting primary school students from across Sydney to submit stories to share with the rest of Sydney. A short video that tells a story from your community, your local community or otherwise. And we've got an entry here, lovely entry from Robert.

0: Roberts has sent this in, and he talked about the threats of sharks in his area. And not only that, he's interviewed some local kids in the area as well. So here's a little bit of a Junior Journo Robert.
1: Let's see how people in the Rhinewick community feel about safety at our beaches. Over to you, Robert.
2: Thanks, Robert. Right now I'm in Coogee, at the little nook with lots of trees. Sharks are a natural part of our water habitat. Do you worry about sharks?
3: Yes, but no, because most people think shark fins are good in suits, but they're just tasteless.
1: Do you think it's safe to go back to Nippers?
3: Yes, because there's going to be lots of drones.
1: Why do you want to go back to Nippers?
3: It's plain fun. You get to muck around with your friends.
1: How do you feel about going back to Nippers this season?
3: I'm excited and nervous.
4: What it means is that there are lots of scared people who might be a bit reluctant to go back into the water, but there's some great news for our community. Nippers is going ahead, and there are lots of measures in place to make sure that our young ones who need to learn how to swim are safe. Enjoy yourself at the beach. It's a safe and welcoming place for everyone. We want you to enjoy the surf, but there will be extra safety measures. There'll be drones in the air. There'll be people in red and yellow who are the volunteer surf lifesavers on the weekends. And then in the blue, Randwick Council lifeguards who are keeping an eye out. An extra thing I didn't mention, rolled out shark bite kits along all of our buildings. Well done.
1: So stay safe and see you back at the beach.
0: Great report from Robbie there, a Junior Journo report. He spoke to Casper and Eve. He also managed to get an interview with Randwick Mayor Dylan Parker in there as well. Fantastic work. I think he's ready for the ABC already. Good on you, Robert. And yes, if you want to enter or your child wants to enter or grandchild, you can enter by September 4th. Go to abc.net.au/Junior Journo.
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0: Traffic. Oh, what's happening in the roads, Alf?
6: Craig, good morning. The Ride Road eastbound off-ramp to the Pacific Highway currently closed at the moment. We've got a car that's overturned just near West Street, so just exercise some caution if you're travelling north, up through West Pymble. Motorists wishing to access the Pacific Highway, you'll need to travel along Mona Vale Road through to Telegraph Road, and then you can come back onto the highway. Do allow some extra time and follow directions of crews in the area. Arncliffe, a breakdown northbound the left turn lane, Princes Highway at Forest Road, and around the Rosalinda chain, still quite busy through to the Anzac Bridge, also City West Link, and likewise coming through Drummoyne for Victoria Road at Lyons Road. No major disruptions across the public transport network or mode, still running near the time. Always best to plan at transportnsw.info or livetraffic.com for the road.
0: Thank you, Alf. We're just talking about ICAC with Kate McClymont. Someone says, David Chandler is a hero. We need more public officers like him. And Robert from Kellyville says, Craig, if only the NAC, the National Anti-Corruption Commission, was half as effective as the New South Wales ICAC. Sigh, the lost opportunity and taxpayers' funds. Yeah, we haven't said a lot from the NAC yet, have we? Hamish McDonald joins us this morning. Hamish.
7: Craig, that kid was amazing.
0: Yes. What a Junior Journo coming after our jobs. We should crush him. We should make sure.
7: I've been negotiating to try and get a week off. I found, the bosses are always like, oh, but we need someone to fill. We found
0: the replacement.
7: That was a very good report.
0: It was a great report. Very well. Now, you've got the mooch on today.
7: We do have the mooch on, and it's quite interesting timing because of this news overnight, of course, that Trump has decided to rename Lake Ontario as Lake America. And we were just actually chatting in the office about Trump's obsession with kind of renaming things, personalizing things in his image. Because, of course, Gulf of Mexico, he tried to rename as Gulf of America. There's some Trump currency. There's a Trump badged passport. He's also, was it the Kennedy Center that he wanted to put his name on?
0: Kennedy Trump Center, yes.
7: I think I can spot a bit of a theme here. Anyway, I'm curious
0: to hear narcissism.
7: Craig, this is the ABC.
0: I'm asking questions.
7: You are not asking a question, my friend. That sounded very much like an opinion to me, Craig Rucastle.
0: My opinion is that Trump is a narcissist. I'm honest about that. Yeah.
7: The Mooch will be here just after 8:30 this morning. Very much looking forward to the conversation with him. He's entertaining as always, but he's actually a pretty smart guy. He's got, I think, an incisive

0: way of analysing and understanding Trump and sort of interpreting what the substance is beyond all the bluster.
1: All right. Merch with Hamish after 8:30 a.m. is next. Have a lovely weekend.

0: It's 8 o'clock. Good morning. Tony Matthews with ABC News. The Foreign Minister says the number of Australians missing following the Nepal-Tibet flash floods could continue to rise. At least 39 Australians are among the hundreds of people missing, but the full extent of the catastrophe is not yet known. Penny Wong is hoping to speak with her Nepali counterpart today to discuss what further support Australia can provide. She warns the number of Australians unaccounted for could climb.
1: That is an unfortunate possibility. Obviously, it's a very difficult situation. It's a remote location. So we are urgently working to identify how many Australians have been in the region and to confirm the welfare of any Australians who are not accounted for.
0: Family and friends in Sydney are waiting for news of 14 people missing in the disaster in Nepal. Community leader Vasan Srinivasan says all 14 are friends of his through the Mental Health Foundation Australia.
2: They took a religious and spiritual tour to Nepal, and currently all 14 of them in a group, I'm trying to reach them. And their family and friends in Sydney also trying to reach them, but unfortunately still we couldn't make a contact with any of them.
0: Australia's Assistant Immigration Minister says the government will continue with its existing intake of refugees because it's the right thing to do. Yesterday, Home Affairs Minister Tony Burke's office suggested Labor plan to cut the humanitarian intake next financial year from 20,000 to fewer than 14,000. But Prime Minister Anthony Albanese later intervened, confirming his government would stick with the existing intake. Matt Thistlethwaite told ABC 7:30 the government had struck the right balance on the number of refugees it accepts.
3: We've maintained our commitment because we think it's the right thing to do, and we've increased it from 13,500 to 20,000. That will be maintained.
0: A vaccination program is being rolled out to protect vulnerable bird species in New South Wales from the H5 bird flu. The two-dose vaccination, spread about 4 weeks apart, is first being administered to species including little penguins, black cockatoos and freckled ducks. Environment Minister Penny Sharp says the program will initially focus on endangered species.
4: Well, first of all, we're doing the ones in captivity. So there's been over 14 that have been vaccinated this week. So we're really taking a careful approach to make sure that the vaccine doesn't harm the birds, as it hasn't been tested on these birds before. But we're, you know, so far it's looking pretty good.
0: Doctors are warning about the risks of a black market weight loss peptide amid surprising test results. National Health Equity reporter Caitlin Gribben has more.
5: As part of an ongoing investigation, the ABC and the University of Queensland tested three vials of counterfeit retatrutide. It's an unapproved weight loss peptide that's not for human use, being spruiked widely on social media. Doctors say the results of the testing show knockoff retatrutide poses a serious risk, including of liver failure. Two of the vials had significantly higher concentrations of the peptide than the label indicated, increasing the danger of consumer overdose.
0: Canadian voice actor Peter Cullen has died at the age of 85. Cullen was best known for voicing Optimus Prime in the 1984 TV series Transformers and Eeyore in the Winnie the Pooh franchise. His family is calling on fans to honour his legacy by serving their communities and leading others with compassion, integrity and loyalty. Brisbane's poor defence of its NRL premiership has been exacerbated by another loss at home, their ninth in a row, in the 46-20 defeat to the Melbourne Storm to open round 26. With Jerome Hughes back in the side, the Storm ran in 5-2 in the first half to take the game away from Brisbane at Lang Park. Broncos coach Michael Maguire says their losing run at home is hugely concerning.
6: Yeah, it's not a nice record, that one, especially when you have the great supporters, and the players do appreciate that too. But one thing I learnt when I first walked in, every old boy said, "Manage, everyone turns up when you play the Broncos." And I've coached against the team, and you do exactly the same. So we're going to make sure that we utilise that.

0: Congratulations, you have made it to the end of the working week. A bit of good news to share with you this morning. The vaccination program for the little penguins at Manly is about to roll out to help protect them against bird flu. You're going to hear all about that in just a moment. Also this half hour, as Trump ups the ante with Canada, rebadging Lake Ontario as Lake America, the Mooch will be here. Anthony Scaramucci coming up on 702 in about 15 minutes from now. Also this morning, 25 years on from the Tampa affair. Can you believe that? Have you watched the documentary on the telly at the moment? It's pretty extraordinary. Of course, Australia is still debating migration policy all these years later. This morning, you're going to meet one Afghan refugee who has smashed all sorts of barriers.
1: I just wanted to give back to Australia. That's something my mom and dad taught me. And seeing someone in uniform, I was like, they have a lot of confidence, and to be able to give back and serve my country, what an honour.
0: That's Kabura Ali there. She's the first Afghan woman to join Australia's Defence Forces. She'll be here after 10 o'clock this morning. And of course, it is Friday, which means after 9...
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0: Free Call Friday from 9 o'clock. Anything you want to talk about this morning could be the big issues of the week. Maybe it's something we've missed. Maybe you've just got a good news story you want to share with the world. 1-300-222-702 is the number. First, though, at 8:30, let's get Sydney's news headlines, and a very good morning to Tony Matthews.
4: Good morning, Hamish. The Department of Foreign Affairs and Trade says at least 39 Australians are among those reported missing following the floods along the Nepal-China border. The Nepal Tourism Board had previously reported that it understood 35 Australians were unaccounted for. Australian officials are working to confirm their welfare and provide assistance to those affected. The Australian government has announced $5 million in assistance for impacted communities. Endangered bird species in New South Wales are being vaccinated against H5 bird flu under a state government program being rolled out this week. The two-dose vaccine is initially being administered to vulnerable species, including little penguins, black cockatoos and freckled ducks, some in captivity and some in the wild. A Sydney childcare centre has been found to have breached safety standards after two preschoolers were found at a busy shopping centre. The two children, aged 4 and 5, had wandered off on their own and found their way to the shops before a member of the public raised the alarm. And President Donald Trump says he's renaming Lake Ontario as Lake America in the US as he exacerbates his trade war with Canada. The president has signed an executive order that updates the lake's name for the US Geographic Naming Service. Sydney's weather, mostly sunny today, a top of 20 degrees on the coast, Hamish, and 22 in the west.
0: Tony, thank you very much.
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0: Alf Farrani here is here. Good morning, Alf.
6: Good morning, Hamish. The earlier crash on Ride Road eastbound off-ramp to the Pacific Highway at Pimble has been cleared. Now, through Darlinghurst, the eastern distributor, just at the Bondi exit, the off-ramp there at Moore Park Road, a car's broken down southbound in the left-hand lane. We are seeing a build-up of traffic in that area, so just exercise some caution. Also, quite busy around Parramatta Road through Leichhardt, making that run up Taverners Hill quite slow there. Also, Rosehill Interchange, still busy as you make your run through to the Anzac Bridge. Now, trains are running at a reduced frequency on the T7 Olympic Park line every 20 minutes instead of 10 as a result of an incident. Otherwise, all other modes of public transport are running on or close to time. As always, best to plan at transportnsw.info or livetraffic.com for the road.
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3: Mornings with Hamish McDonald.
0: Yes, you're going to hear all about the vaccination program for the little penguins at Manly very soon. But let's start with the obvious distress that exists for plenty of members of Sydney's Nepalese community this morning. They held a vigil last night at Rockdale in the city south to honour those killed and also those missing in the flash flooding along the Nepal-China border. Search efforts in Nepal are continuing today. Thousands are missing, hundreds have died. The number of missing Australians at the moment has risen to 39. Family and friends here in Sydney obviously anxiously waiting for updates about their missing loved ones. It was heartbreaking hearing some of those stories on the TV news last night. Rockdale has one of the city's biggest Nepalese communities, you might know. Those present at last night's vigil lit candles, they prayed. One of the organisers was Sital Giri.
7: This moment is so sad for us, for every Nepalese people, because like so many people is not contact. So many Nepalese affected from Australia too. Australian Nepalese families there. So many work there, like so many visit that place, you know. They still not contact.
0: That's Sital Giri there, who organised last night's vigil. An Indian-Australian community leader, Vasan Srinivasan, says 14 of his friends from Sydney are among those missing. 14 of them missing. You might be aware that the area where this has all happened is actually a very popular Hindu pilgrimage walk. So obviously a lot of tourists internationally do travel there for those purposes.
8: They took a religious and spiritual tour to Nepal, and currently all 14 of them in a group, I'm trying to reach them, their family and friends in Sydney. Also trying to reach them, but unfortunately still we couldn't make a contact with any of them.
0: Yeah, very distressing, as you'd understand. The federal government's announced a $5 million funding package. It's aimed at providing support, including food, emergency shelter, clean water, sanitation. The Foreign Affairs Minister, Penny Wong, has been talking this morning. She says Australian officials are working urgently to confirm the welfare of the 39 missing Australians.
9: Our thoughts are with the families and friends of the Australians who are missing. And our thoughts are also with the broader Australian, Nepalese and Tibetan communities.
0: So that's Penny Wong there. And clearly this is impacting a lot of Sydney-based families. If you're wanting to contribute, the ABC Gives page has a facility for you to do that. If you just Google ABC Gives, you can donate now. The ABC is supporting the Emergency Action Alliance. It's got a bunch of charities with their local partners that are based in Nepal and Tibet. Your donation will help with providing food, water, financial support, emergency shelter, and assisting with aid getting to people in crisis. You can make a donation. Any donation, by the way, of $2 or more is tax deductible. Just search for ABC Gives and that'll pop up for you. But obviously thinking of our members of the Nepalese Sydney community this morning, and we'll have another update for you on that later this morning. You'll hear from some of those that are just desperately waiting for news.
5: Everything Sydney.
3: It's across your city.
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11: My six-year-old son wants to know which footy team Chris goes for. 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
13: I go for the Canterbury Bankstown Bulldogs.
5: 702 ABC Sydney.
0: It is 22 minutes to nine. Hope you're having a lovely morning so far. Mostly sunny, no rain forecast today. It's 12 degrees in Parramatta Square at the moment. The Mooch, Anthony Scaramucci, is coming up very soon. What do you make of this move by Trump to rename Lake Ontario as Lake of America? Cecilia's been in touch. The Canadian response, she says, I suspect this may be tongue-in-cheek, is that they're going to change the name back to the Strait of Ormuz. Got it? Strait of Ormuz? Strait of Ormuz? Canadian? Yeah. I'm pretty sure that's not what they're doing. Dipper from St Andrews says, Donald Trump can identify as a teapot, but it still doesn't change the real name of Lake Ontario. 1-300-222-702 is the number. What do you think of this whole thing that Trump does? Just saying, oh, no, I'm just going to rename that, the Gulf of America instead of the Gulf of Mexico, Lake America instead of Lake Ontario. What would we do if he tried to pull a Swiftie like that on us? What would we change the name of? I'm sure you've got some thoughts. 1-300-222-702 in a moment. You're going to hear all about the vaccination program for the little penguins.
5: Mornings with Hamish McDonald.
3: 702 ABC Sydney.
0: Well, there is some good news to share with you this morning. The little penguins at Manly are being vaccinated to help protect them against the H5 bird flu. The New South Wales government is rolling out vaccinations for some trial groups of endangered birds in captivity and in the wild. And we know you've got a lot of questions about how this will work. Penny Sharp is the Minister for the Environment. Good morning to you, Penny.
14: Good morning, Hamish.
0: Before we get to the good news, obviously there's quite a number of Sydney families waiting for news out of Nepal. What are you hearing from constituents? What's your message this morning?
14: Well, obviously the horrifying scenes in Nepal just have everyone, you know, on tenterhooks about who's been harmed and what that means for them. Obviously we're very concerned about anyone who's affected here in Australia, but more broadly it's a really catastrophic event that, you know, seems like it has a fair way to go. So at the moment we're really just, you know, really thinking about those families that are impacted and really hoping that there's some good news for them.
0: Penny, obviously this vaccination program has been in the works for some time. How's it going to work?
14: Well, we've started with vaccinations at Taronga Zoo this week. So there's been 14 different birds that have been, types of birds that have been vaccinated. So far, so good. It's things like black-breasted buzzards, barking and barn owls, the little penguins that are in captivity. We've got ducks and geese and parrots and emus as well. Importantly, the vaccination hasn't been used really in you know, Australian wildlife. So we're taking a cautious approach, but so far so good. They've had their first dose. They'll have their second dose in 3 to 4 weeks. But in the meantime, we're also keen to trial this in the wild. The first place will be the little penguins at Manly, which will start next week.
0: Yeah, so do we know this will actually work?
14: We're hopeful that it's worked. It's worked in other places. There's obviously across the country, particularly for birds in captivity, this allows us to test it properly and to see how it will operate and make sure that there's obviously no adverse impact on these very precious birds that we have. So, look, everyone is being cautious and we have to be really clear. Vaccination is not the silver bullet for the H5 bird flu. We can't stop it spreading, but we can, and what we're really trying to do is find ways that we can protect populations if it gets worse.
0: Let's talk about the little penguins. How are you going to do this? I imagine collecting them to deliver the vaccines is probably the first part of the challenge.
14: Look, wild birds are really challenging. People would be aware that they're doing a program at the moment on Phillip Island in Victoria. The thing about the little penguins, much loved, obviously, in Sydney and very endangered, is that they're actually in a relatively small area that is well known. They are accessible to the people who will be able to capture them. But, you know, let's not pretend it's going to be a tough job for the people that are doing it, but we think it's worthwhile. We're obviously also worried. Wild birds don't like being handled. They're not used to it. So all of those things will be taken into account. It'll be overseen by the people at Taronga, who I have great faith in, and we will be starting to do that next week.
0: Can you give us a snapshot of what the situation is in this state right now? Obviously, the death of a seal in the Illawarra was a cause for concern. There is a spread amongst mammals. What are you being told? When we spoke to Darren Saunders earlier in the week, the Deputy Chief Scientist, he described genuine fear in the scientific community.
14: Look, I think we're all really scared about this because there is no magic about it. As it gets into the population, I mean, Australia's the last continent where it's hit. In other places, it's been devastating. Some of the, in Heard Island, 13,000 baby elephant seals died as a result of this. This is not where we're at in New South Wales or Australia yet, but it's still very concerning. We've had 15 events in New South Wales where there's been birds that have been infected by the flu. It's mainly in the crested terns and the petrels. So far, we haven't seen a sort of local spread, which we've seen in South Australia. So we're keeping an eye on it, but we just have to really be upfront about the fact that there's actually, you know, it's not something that we can stop. It's not something that we can magically sweep up all of the birds, but we're doing as much preparation and surveillance as we can, and things like vaccination are part of that. We've also got a lot of increased surveillance. We've got drones in the air around places like Montagu, Barangaroo Island down in Aruma. We've got, you know, national parks and other staff. We're working closely with the wildlife sector as well, who are very concerned, just to, at the moment, really watch surveillance and make sure that we're seeing and capturing any spread.
0: Penny Sharp, good to talk to you as always. Thank you very much.
14: Thanks a lot. Thanks, Hamish.
15: Mornings with Hamish McDonald.
5: 702 ABC Sydney.
0: It is 16 minutes to nine. Hope you're having a lovely morning so far. Tops of 20 on the coast today, 22 in the west. Well, as this trade war escalates between the US and Canada, overnight, President Donald Trump has signed an executive order renaming the Lake of Ontario the Lake of America on US maps.
16: We're going to be changing the name of Lake Ontario, effective immediately, to Lake America.
0: It's not the first time

0: Trump's move to rename something. You might recall the Gulf of Mexico was changed to the Gulf of America. The Institute of Peace is now called the Donald J. Trump United States Institute of Peace. He's tried to rebrand the Kennedy Center to include his name, but court rulings have stated only Congress can rename it. You might know the name Anthony Scaramucci, a.k.a. The Mooch. He's an American businessman, political figure, perhaps best known for his 11-day tenure as White House Communications Director. He now co-hosts the popular Rest Is Politics US podcast. He's a pretty regular critic of Trump's approach. Later this year, he's releasing a new book. It's called All the Wrong Moves. He'll be in Australia as well to discuss what he believes is going wrong in America today. Anthony Scaramucci, Mr. Mooch, good morning.
1: Good morning. It's good to be on. Can I name your program after myself after I leave? Or that's probably not appropriate, right?
0: Mooch in the mornings. It's got a ring to it.
1: Yeah, it's got alliteration. I mean, can you believe this guy? I mean, this guy is a piece of work, but, you know. All right, well, I mean, I do think he'll capitulate, though. I'll make that prediction on your show that he will chicken out like he always does. There'll be a taco moment here where and he'll do it pretty quickly because he's got so much pressure on him for these midterms, and a lot of states are not going in his direction. There's actually a chance now that he could lose the Senate, and so he'll capitulate here. You watch. Mark Carney's going to go down as one of the Western heroes as a result of pushing him and shoving him the way he is.
0: Why will he capitulate? Like, why play such a strong and audacious game if you know you're going to have to back down?
1: Well, it's a game of chicken. He's expecting guys like Mark Carney to act like Mark Rutte, the head of NATO. You know, he wants the sycophancy and he wants all of that sort of stuff. But Carney's not built like that, so he won't do that. He's also he also put him in an impossible position. I call it the Ontario Clause. I mean, the Lutnick went to these guys and said, Howard Lutnick, the Secretary of Commerce, went to these guys and said that they want to ship cereal and other products into Canada not labeled with the bilingual French and English language packaging. And the separatist movements there in Quebec that have been put down over several generations. It's just not something Carney could possibly accept. You know, we had the deal in place and we lost the deal due to U.S. overreach and going after sort of the cultural institutions of what exists in Canada. So Carney's not going to back down from that. And by the way, guys, you know, you don't fight with people who live in the cold weather. Okay. Ask Napoleon how that went with Russia or even Hitler with the Russians. Remember the Game of Thrones. The winter, you were looking to the north and the winter soldiers were coming down to destroy people. You know, you just don't fight with the people in the cold weather. These guys will hold out way longer than Donald Trump. And I will stipulate that there'll be more economic damage caused to the Canadians than there will be to the Americans, given the size and nature of the trade and the size and nature of the two economies. But I think the Canadians are locked in with Prime Minister Carney. He's got close to a 70% approval rating. He's polling in the mid-70s on this specific issue. He's at about 68% overall. So I think he's gonna handle this just fine. And I do think Trump will have to back down because he does not, trust me, Donald Trump does not want to lose the Senate. And he's got a close election going on in Michigan right now. He doesn't want Al Sayed to beat Mike Rogers in Michigan. And Michigan is going to be very deeply affected by this trade and tariff war.
0: Why is it that Trump seems to prefer fighting with friends and sucking up to enemies rather than the other way around?
1: Well, listen, I mean, you know, it's not something I really want to say that directly to you on the air because I don't know what your libel laws are in Australia. But, you know, I'll just say it this way. And hypothetically, a lot of the things that President Trump does is right out of a former KGB playbook. Let me just put it that way.
0: But you don't seriously think that he's been stolen, extracted as some kind of double agent for Russia, do you?
1: I think he's influenced. I think if you ask me point blank, and again, I can give my opinion on your show, so I will. I think they have compromised on him. I've said that on my

0: show.
1: I know. I mean, I've heard you for years saying this. I'm just waiting to see.
0: You don't act like Donald Trump. You know, guys, if the window is open and you hear clippity-clop outside, it is a horse. It's not a zebra. Just go down the list of objectives that the Russians have and then look at the actions of Donald J. Trump. And they are too close. They are mirror images of each other. So you can't say that there's not causality there, okay, and correlation. I believe that there is. And so he wants to sow distrust in our elections. Donald Trump is doing that. He wants to break up NATO. Donald Trump, if he didn't have the Congress stopping him from the breakup of NATO, he would have tried to break up NATO. Remember, his own Secretary of State passed resolutions in the Congress during the Biden administration to prevent a future president from going rogue and breaking up NATO. So there are still some checks and balances and restraints on the guy, but he's fighting with Mexico, a very close ally. He's fighting with Canada, our closest ally. He's going after our European friends in a very belligerent, bellicose way. He's starting a war in Iran, and then he's asking the Europeans to come into it. And when they say no, he wants to use that to apply sanctions on them. So you tell me. I don't know. That sounds like something that our adversaries in the East would certainly want from an American leader.
1: You're listening to Mornings on ABC Radio Sydney. It's 9:09. Anthony Scaramucci is here, former communications director for Donald Trump, only for 11 days, it must be said. Next week marks 75 years of our alliance with the United States. Is that worth anything today?
0: Yes, it's worth something. I mean, he's trying to weaken the ties. He's trying to hurt the alliance. But I think the Americans have a longstanding love affair with the Australians. And I think that the security umbrella that's been put in place over that 75 years, the artifice of that inside the government, at least the U.S. government, is very much still there. There are people inside the State Department and inside the Pentagon that are well-meaning, well-intended people. There are people inside the Congress that understand the need for that alliance and the need for our two nations to be tied closely together. I think what I'm hoping for, and I think many are hoping for, that after Trump leaves office, that we can try to rebuild these alliances and we can try to repair them. I do think we've done systemic damage to them. I'm not naive to think, oh, once Trump leaves, everything will be back to where it was 10 or 15 years ago. I'm not naive, but I do think that it would be well suited for the Australians and for the Americans to keep that alliance together. And, you know, I'm hopeful for that, but I mean, the next 29 months are going to be rough on everybody. He's got like a full car lease to go. And so he can do a lot of damage to the West and he can do a lot of damage to the United States.
1: I suppose what I'm interested in, though, is that if these alliances are to be worth anything, we must feel assured that if something were to happen, that America would keep up its end of the bargain, right? The ANZUS alliance has only ever been invoked once, and it was in the wake of 9/11, and Australia stood up. It contributed. It invoked it. John Howard was the Prime Minister of the day, and Australia came to the aid of America under attack on its own soil. I guess we would observe the way America treats its allies in other parts of the world today, whether it's Canada, whether it's the Europeans, and ask the question, if it happened here, would America turn up?
0: Well, neither of us know that answer. I would like to think that the answer is yes. You know, when I was on a troop support mission in Kabul in Afghanistan in 2015, I met with many military officials and a few generals from Australia. And I would say that our militaries are still very close, despite Hegseth firing a lot of our best leaders. You know, you're asking a question, by the way, that does sadden me as a human being, because I would like to answer that question robustly and unequivocally, that we're all in it together and we would all be there for each other. But he has been an agent of chaos and he has been an agent of distrust. And so, you know, I'm going to say yes to the question, but I'm more hesitant because of what this guy has done, particularly in this administration. The Trump 2 has been way worse than Trump 1. As bad as Trump 1 was, this one is way worse.

0: Almost 25 years since the 9/11 attacks occurred. How's America changed?
1: Well, I mean, again, and I write about this a little bit in the book, All the Wrong Moves, you know, bin Laden had our number. You know, I always tell Americans, be careful. The people in the Middle East understand us way better than we understand them. You know, Trump thought he was just going to decapitate the leadership in Iran. They were preparing for that for 20 years. And so they had a mosaic defense doctrine that kicked in and replaced leadership and then closed the Strait of Hormuz. You know, as it related to 9/11, bin Laden predicted that we would overreact. We would go into the Middle East and spill our blood and our treasure. I don't even think he would have thought it would have lasted two decades the way it did. But we blew an $8 trillion hole in our deficit. We're losing one serviceman a day. It's a staggering number, sir, but it's one serviceman a day to suicide here in the United States related to these wars. The Patriot Act has limited some of our civil liberties. That's something that bin Laden also predicted. And so, yeah, you know, it's a different America. It's a more fearful America. And there's also an angry populist sentiment in America because there's been a split between the haves and the have-nots. So over the last 25 years, if you look at the economic rent going to capital versus labor, it's skewing more to capital. And I think that's creating a lot of economic anxiety in the country. But again, I stipulate to you that all of this stuff is fixable. But the first thing we have to do is acknowledge the problem, explain where it happened, why it happened. And as I point out in the book, there were policy decisions that were made. And again, it's not a polemic against one party. It's just an observation of both parties, who I believe were well-intended at the time, but just happened to make decisions that didn't go our way. And so now how do we unravel that? Trump is not the answer. Left-wing populism and anger-based populism is not the answer any more than right-wing anger-based populism. This has to be systemic reform, but holding true to the tenets of a free and fair society that has some basis on market principles and also gives people the opportunity. You know, America has never really been a hand-down country, but it's been a hand-up sort of a country, and I think we need to return to that.
0: It's 2 minutes to nine. Anthony Scaramucci is here. Trump, third term. Will it happen?
1: Yeah, no, that's not going to happen. I mean, listen, if he was 51, he's heading for 81. If he was 51, I would tell you I would be way more worried about that. But at age 81, I'm less worried about that. Also, his approval rating is in the tank. He's probably at a 32%. And if you talk to as many people as I do during the day, particularly in preparation for my podcast, the business leaders have grown tired of Trump. They have Trump fatigue. So I think people are prepared because of his rhetoric for him to try something like that. And I think the response would be overwhelmingly bad for him and his family. So I don't think it will happen, but I've been wrong before. I've been humbled by life and I've been humbled by markets and humbled by making predictions that have not gone well for me. So, but I don't see it because of the amount of people that are against him. His lack of popularity would certainly, I think, almost prohibit that from happening.
0: Anthony Scaramucci, we're really looking forward to seeing you in Australia. Thank you very much for your time.
1: This interview almost lasted as long as my White House career. I want to thank you for that. You know, but you know, you don't have to change the name of the show or anything like that.
0: Anthony Scaramucci's new book, All the Wrong Moves, is out on the 17th of October. You can catch him in this country later this year. I hope we can see you in person.
1: Me too. Thank you very much for having me on.
0: It is coming up to the news at 9 o'clock. After that,
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0: Maybe you've got a view on some of what the Mooch had to say this morning. 1-300-222-702 is the number. Maybe something else entirely. That's all coming up after the news at 9.
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9: It's 9 o'clock. Good morning. Tony Matthews with ABC News. More than 390... people are dead and at least 39 Australians missing after a flash flood in Nepal's Tibet border region. South Asia correspondent Rachel Clayton is at one of Kathmandu's largest hospitals.
10: Outside the Tribhuvan Teaching Hospital in Kathmandu, families crowd around lists of survivors searching for names. If they don't see the name they're looking for, they give details to volunteers and police nearby in the hope they'll eventually turn up alive. The flash flood struck Nepal 2 days ago. Authorities believe it was caused by a glacial lake bursting its banks. There are fears it could happen again. A barrier lake has formed in the same Himalayan border area, and Chinese authorities say it's already overflowing. It could breach as more water flows into it over the coming days, meaning rescuers here are in a race against time to save as many people as they can.
9: A senior federal minister is arguing the government hasn't backflipped on Australia's future refugee intake. The Prime Minister yesterday said the intake would remain at 20,000 people a year after a spokesperson for the Home Affairs Minister said it would revert to just below 14,000 people annually. But Health Minister Mark Butler has told Channel 7 the government's position is to maintain the current intake.
11: I can say there was no position changed by government. As I said, only last month at the National Conference we reaffirmed our intake number. But to the extent there was any confusion in the public commentary yesterday about this, the Prime Minister dispelled that.
9: One Nation will announce its candidates for next year's state election at a press conference this morning in the New South Wales Hunter. Elsie Kennedy has more.
12: One Nation's New South Wales leader and former New South Wales Investment Commissioner Mike Newman will be the party's candidate for Cessnock in the Hunter Valley region. Coal miner and cattle farmer Stuart Bonds will lead the party's ticket in the upper house. One Nation polled 15.27% of the first preference vote in Cessnock in the 2023 election, a seat that's been held by Labor since 1991. Mr Newman has publicly opposed the New South Wales government's commitment of $12 billion to manufacture trains in the Hunter region. Labor Party member for the neighbouring seat of Maitland, Jenny Aitchison, says that's bad news for local jobs.
9: The New South Wales government has revealed Douglas Park is one of two cemeteries currently being assessed for possible expansion, 6 years after a report warned the city would run out of public burial land within a decade. Developer Benema Proprietary Limited wants to expand Douglas Park Memorial Park northwest of Wollongong from 27,000 to 37,000 burial spaces. The project is facing opposition from environmentalists and the local community, but CEO of the Australasian Cemeteries and Crematoria Association, Ben Kelly, supports the project and says more cemetery infrastructure is critical.
13: Look, I get cemeteries aren't sexy and they're not a big ticket item. It doesn't seem, you know, as appealing as a sports centre or an aquatic centre or something like that. You know, I think it would be great if we can move quicker, but we are moving in the right direction. We need to keep that sort of pressure on and saying we do need to put something in place.
9: The proposed cemetery expansion would see nearly 9 hectares of critically endangered shale sandstone transition forest cleared. The developer said in a statement the proposal will include mitigation measures like revegetation and ongoing monitoring. Canada says it will not change the name of Lake Ontario to Lake America. US President Donald Trump has switched the name on American maps as a trade war between the neighbouring countries intensifies. Canadian Prime Minister Mark Carney says the name comes from an Indigenous word that means the lake is beautiful, the lake is big. Lake Ontario is one of 5 Great Lakes of North America and straddles the border between the Canadian province of Ontario and the state of New York. And Australian golfer Minwoo Lee holds a 2-shot lead after the first round of the PGA Tour's season-ending tour championship in Atlanta. Lee tied his career low round on tour with a 62 to finish on 8-under, 2 shots clear of Norway's Victor Hovland and American Colin Morikawa. Fellow Aussie Adam Scott is also in a strong position in a tie for 8th, 4 shots off the lead. To the weather for New South Wales, dry and mostly sunny apart from the chance of light showers along the coastal fringe of the Illawarra and Shoalhaven and the far north coast. Sydney's weather, mostly sunny, a top of 20 degrees on the coast and 22 in the west. Right now it's 14 degrees on the coast, it's 10 in Penrith and the humidity is on 85%. Partly cloudy tomorrow with a slight chance of a shower along the coastal fringe and 19.
14: Thomas O'Riti.
15: Do you rent in Sydney? It's getting harder.
14: Where Sydney talks.
15: Eleanor, who's in the inner west.
16: We have a 2-bedroom unit. On a regular basis, we're contacted by the agent to consider meeting.

0: and he'll do it pretty quickly because he's got so much pressure on him.
1: That's the mooch there, Anthony Scaramucci, here on 702 Mornings a short time ago. As Trump takes on Canada in this trade war, rebadging Lake Ontario as Lake America, the mooch says Trump will taco. Trump will chicken out, as they say. G'day, it's Hamish here. Good morning to the Coasties joining us this hour as well. It is Friday, the 28th of August. Hope you're having a lovely morning so far. Coming up at 25 years on from the Tampa affair, remember that? Australia, though, is still debating migration policy. David Spears will be here this hour with the politics of that. But later you're also going to meet one Afghan refugee who has smashed all sorts of barriers.
2: I just wanted to give back to Australia. That's something my mom and dad taught me. And seeing someone in uniform, I was like, they have a lot of confidence. And to be able to give back and serve my country, what an honour.
1: Her name is Kabura Ali. She's the first Afghan woman to join Australia's Defence Forces. It's a beautiful conversation, and that's coming up after 10. Right now, though, it is 9 o'clock on a Friday.
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1: 1-300-222-702. 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Yes, Free Call Friday. Jemima, Georgie on the phones, ready to take your call. Best get in early because I reckon it will be a busy one. 1-300-222-702 is the number. Whatever you'd like to talk about this morning, maybe it's the big issues of the week, maybe it's some of the stuff we've missed, or maybe you've just got some really wonderful news to share. It's always nice to chat on a Friday morning.
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1: Alf, you've made it to Friday morning. Congratulations.
6: Thank you.
1: How are things looking?
6: It's free-flowing Friday on the Central Coast at the moment, Hamish. Looking pretty good for the Central Coast Highway around Erin. It's normally busy at this time of the morning, but not so today. Terrigal Drive is looking clear as well as the Pacific Highway through Tuggerah and Arimba and Lizaro. Slow going, though, on Pitwater Road as you make your run through Narrabeen up towards the Wakers Parkway, so just allow some extra time. Through Darlinghurst, traffic slowly recovering following an earlier breakdown on the Eastern Distributor, just heading towards the Bondi-Randwick exit. And still quite slow around Leichhardt on Parramatta Road from Tebbutt Street, making the run up Taverners Hill through to Crystal. Trains are running at a reduced frequency on the T7 Olympic Park line, every 20 minutes instead of 10, but other modes of public transport looking good so far. Always best to plan at transport.nsw.info or livetraffic.com for the road.
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1: Pick up your phone and call me. Yes, get in early. 1-300-222-702. Peter's here to kick us off. Very good morning to you, Peter. What's on your mind?
7: Good morning, Hamish. How are you?
1: Yeah, very well, thank you. I think you might be on speakerphone. Would you mind taking it off?
7: My apologies.
1: That's heaps better. What did you want to say this morning?
7: Oh, look, I really enjoyed your chat with the Mooch and Lake Ontario, as they say. I think, look, at the end of the day, I want to paraphrase one of my favourite Instagrammers, a Canadian historian, who will very simply say, can unilaterally another governing body change a body of water? And it's at the end of no. We can go into all the international laws that you like, but so why would somebody do it? It's a diversion game, so taking away from the news cycle. And I think our friend in America, Humpty Trumpty, thinks that the entire American population have the attention span of a goldfish. And I think, it's a very, it's like a big game of dodgeball for him. Duck, dive, dodge, ditch, and everything included.
1: It's obviously worked for him, though, a few times, don't you reckon? Like, it has distracted from whatever the substance of the argument is.
7: So if that's the strategy, then it's working exceptionally well because things such as cost of living, files, you name it, wars that are being waged around the world, etc. It's very interesting that if that is the strategy, it's working well.
1: I never knew the meaning of Lake Ontario. It's an Iroquois term. It means Great Lake or Lake of Shining Waters. It's quite interesting when you hear that description, because I suppose it adds another layer of meaning to it all.
7: Of course it does. And if it is connected to the Indigenous side of the Canadian people, etc., then that's got a wonderful meaning. I can't see that the Gulf of Mexico has been changed.

0: changed, and I think it's all rhetoric.
1: Yeah. Thanks for getting in touch this morning, Peter. 1300 222 702 is the number. Jane's here from Darlinghurst. You were listening into the Mooch. What did you think?
2: Hi, Hamish. I thought your interview was fantastic. He's obviously a very, very intelligent, eloquent man who has got lots of interesting things to say, and I'm sure his book will be great.
1: Do you like it because he's saying what you think, or is he challenging what you think?
2: Oh, no, he's saying what I think about Trump.
1: I suppose I'm just kind of interested in you saying he's very intelligent, because some people would say, look, you know, he was a defender of Trump for what he went to work for him. He was the communications director. He spent a fair bit of time spruiking for it.
2: I know, but I think that's been with a lot of people. Trump's lost a lot of friends. People realised what he was like and left.
1: Jane, thanks for your call this morning. 1300 222 702. Neville's here from Ryde. Good morning, Neville.
3: Hello. Yes, Trump, your interviewee, Anthony, described him as a piece of work. And now, I love that expression. It's one I haven't heard in 50 years because my mother used to use it. But I think Trump's just trying to get his name up there in perpetuity. He's 81. He's just out ahead of Dolly Parton, who's just passed on. Trump can't last too much longer, and that's about our only hope, I think. But in tribute, I'm going to rename our toilet the Trump, and I think our callers will understand it.
1: Is it a bit beneath it, you know, beneath us, you know, if we sort of stoop to those, making it all personal like that?
3: Well, I don't know. Look, Australia's a country full of expressions and things like that. I think he deserves it from Australia, actually.
1: Neville, thanks very much for getting in touch this morning. It's 13 minutes past nine. You're listening to Mornings on 702. John's here from Orange. You were listening into the conversation as well.
4: Yes, I was, and I know he's a complete look of a bit of a loony, but he has a point, and we should look into it as well, because the sea next to New South Wales is the Tasman Sea. Now, I know it's named after a person, but it leans towards Tasmania. I think it's outrageous. I think we should follow suit. You know, Tasmania's got Victoria between them and us, and what have they got to do with us? New South Wales Sea sounds all right, or the Sydney Sea, but then Newcastle will complain. I think he's got a good point.
1: It appeals to you, the rebadging of things, does it?
4: Well, it's so loony. It's hysterical. It's like some sort of if I became king type thing. What would you do if you became king? I go, oh, I don't know. You know, rename Sydney Happyville or something, you know, because it's so bananas. But he actually does it.
1: Yeah, but the thing is, America's elected him twice, John.
4: I know. It's just, it can't even, I think there's a lot of comedians out of work because they can't make jokes because he beats them to it.
1: John, thanks for your call. Have a great day.
4: Thanks a lot, folks.

0: 1300 222 702 is the number. It's 12 degrees in Parramatta Square at the moment, 11 on Sydney's coast, and 12 degrees in Gosford. This is Free Call Friday. Whatever's on your mind this morning, Helen's here from Rudy Hill. Very good morning to you, Helen.
1: Good morning.
0: What is on your mind? Not Trump this morning. You've got something else to add.
1: Well, I think Trump actually has the point. You can call anything whatever you want. Like, not that everyone will agree with it. I lived in Tbilisi in Georgia, and I'm neurodiverse. I would get lost walking 5 minutes away from my home. So I'd look up and see this massive big tower called Tatsminda Tower, which I could barely pronounce then and still can't. And when I moved back to Rudy Hill, even though I was very familiar with the area, I'd still get lost. But the Sydney Coliseum Theatre is right around the corner from my little place, which I call the Rudy Hilton. So I renamed it the Tatsminda Tower. And when my grandson and I'd be walking up the street, he'd so excitedly say when he was 2 years old, "Oh, look, Nanma, it's Tatsminda Tower." And when I have guests stay here, I tell them my name for it and the official name for it, and it still hasn't really taken off. But
0: I can't understand. I can't imagine why, Helen.
1: Oh, me neither.
0: So what was Helen from Rudy Hill doing living in Tbilisi?
1: I was working there. I'm an English teacher, and in the most glorious, wonderful job that paid absolutely nothing, but very little, but absolutely wonderful experience. And Tbilisi is the most gorgeous, wonderful, eclectic city I've ever visited.
0: Yeah, I had an extraordinary experience there. I got sent there when Russia invaded back in 2008. It was around the time of the Beijing Olympics, and obviously very troubling conflict. But I had the most amazing time in Tbilisi. And in Georgia,
1: and
0: it was extraordinary country.
1: Of beautiful homemade wine.
0: Look, I was working about 24 hours a day broadcasting for an international news network, so there was not as much drinking as one might like. But the food was unbelievable.
1: I particularly liked it. I'm vegan, and there's a couple of times a year where you could get food that was pretty much vegan because of their religious beliefs.
0: Okay.
1: So I ate well.
0: Yeah, good for you. Thanks for getting in touch. So what have you renamed the Sydney Coliseum Theatre, the Rudy Hill RSL? What have you called it?
1: Tatsminda Tower.
0: Tatsminda Tower. Yeah, let's see if it takes off. I suspect it may not, but...
1: I think you're right there.
0: Thanks for your call this morning. It's 17 minutes past 9 on 702. Rowan's here from Melbourne. Very good morning to you, Rowan.
2: Good morning. How are you going, Harris?
0: You've called in for a particular practical reason.
2: Yes, I'm flying up tomorrow morning for the marathon on Sunday, and I kind of know what the temperature is going to be, but I heard you talking about humidity before, so I thought who better to ask than a local when it comes to an accurate weather forecast for Sunday.
0: Yeah, I mean, the ABC is here for a very personalised, bespoke service for you, Rowan.
2: Well, I'm cheating on Raf Epstein at the moment.
0: Oh, so. we won't tell Raf. Okay, so the weather for the marathon: sunny, 21 degrees, sunny light winds, becoming easterly 15 to 20 k's during the afternoon, then becoming light during the evening. My guess is it has been a little bit humid this week. But my guess is, based on that, it's going to be about perfect for you.
2: Sounds like Sydney's turning it on. That's great.
0: Okay, so how many marathons have you done? Is this your first? What's the game plan, Rowan?
2: This will be my 11th, only my second outside of Victoria, but I've done Boston, so this will be my second major marathon.
0: Wow. Okay, so what time are you going for?
2: I'm actually heading into it with a calf injury, so if I can do between 4 and 4.5, I'll be pretty happy with that.
0: Rowan, this sounds like my flight home. This just sounds like you're making excuses, mate.
2: Oh, well, I still intend to finish. I've not finished. So yeah.
0: Good on you. Have a great time. You're welcome to cheat on Raf Epstein on Melbourne Radio anytime you like. Give us a call on Monday and let us know how you go.
2: Yeah, we'll do. And if all the Sydney siders could come out and cheer everyone along, that'd be great. Yeah,
0: look out for Rowan. He may be limping slightly with the calf injury.
2: I'll be the one at the back.
0: See you later. Good luck.
2: Thank you.
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0: By the way, if you haven't caught that documentary, it is up on iView at the moment. Absolutely extraordinary. We watched the second episode overnight, and I've got to say, blockbuster doco, well worth your time if you're looking for something to do over the weekend. On the text line, someone's saying, tell Hamish to stop defending Trump. I'm not sure I was. I just enjoy having the conversation. It can never be all one-way traffic. You know, I don't really believe in just, you know, piling in. I think it's worth testing the arguments a little bit. 1-300-222-702 is the number. This is Free Call Friday. John's here from Foster. Very good morning to you. What's on your mind this morning, John?
8: Yeah, morning, Hamish. Thank you so much for taking my call. Hamish, I'm a totally blind person that uses a guide dog. And I am so amazed that even under this day of knowledge, everyone knowing the rights of guide dog users, I actually booked for a motel online. I booked on booking.com.

0: and turned up at a motel to have the owner start yelling and screaming and saying, get out, a dog. I can't have a dog. Get out, get out. I said, excuse me, mate, it's a guide dog. He said, no, no, no, it's a dog. It's filthy. And he started abusing me, and then he turned around and sort of decided maybe he could offer me another different room that had a different floor and could charge me a bit more. And then in the end, he just yelled and abused and made me get out, ordered me off his property. And then when I took the matter to the local police, they decided that it was too difficult to charge him under the equal access. I was sort of flabbergasted. So I'm a blind person carrying a massive tiger around, realizing it's a toothless tiger, and think, yeah. Wow.
1: Have you ever had anything like that happen to you before?
0: No, generally, 99% of the time, when you explain the law to people, and it is law, you explain it nice and gently and quiet, most people are quite understanding, and he kept saying, oh, it's hygiene. But truth be known, our guide dogs are probably cleaner than a lot of people and children.
1: Mm, yeah. I've got nieces and nephews. I think you might be right, John, just on the cleanliness. listen, I don't want to shame anyone on the air, but I reckon we might follow this story up for you. I'll put you on hold and pass you back to Georgie and Jem. Might get your details and see if we can get some answers on this one, because it's a really important story. And we love the guide dogs. We've covered plenty of stories about guide dogs.
0: Yowie.
1: Yowie.
0: Yowie. He's black and mythical, because I can't see him, so he must be true. So, exactly. Love you so, Hamish. Thank you.
1: Maybe it was the name that scared off the motel owner, John.
0: Might be. You might be right.
1: See you later. I'm going to put you on hold and we'll get your details so we can follow the story up.
0: Thanks, Hamish. Thanks.
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1: It is Free Call Friday. 1-300-222-702 is the number. We've had lots of feedback on our conversation with the Mooch, Anthony Scaramucci, this morning.
4: I mean, can you believe this guy? I mean, this guy is a piece of work, but, you know, all right. Well, I mean, I do think he'll capitulate, though. I'll make that prediction on your show that he will chicken out like he always does. There'll be a taco moment here where and he'll do it pretty quickly because he's got so much pressure on him.
1: Trump always chickens out. That's what they abbreviate it to. I did ask the Mooch about Australia's relationship with America. Our alliance marks 75 years next week, believe it or not. What's that worth when Trump's in power?
4: He has been an agent of chaos and he has been an agent of distrust. And so, you know, I'm going to say yes to the question, but I'm more hesitant because of what this guy has done, particularly in this administration. The Trump 2 has been way worse than Trump 1. As bad as Trump 1 was, this one is way worse.
1: Malcolm's here from Miller's Point. Good morning to you, Malcolm.
5: Morning, Hamish. Beautiful day in Sydney, isn't it?
1: It is absolutely stunning, and I'm dead jealous of you being outside by the sounds of things.
5: Yes, I am out and about, and thank you for your integrity. I love your integrity and the way you sometimes are prepared to put people on the spot when they need to be. Anyway, even though it's beautiful, I'm feeling a little distressed because I look at us, the three leaders of the major political parties, Pauline, Albo, and Angus, and all I see is hubris. And I'm interested in what your listeners think in terms of leadership. Who is our Mark Carney? Because Mark Carney is turning out to be a formidable leader, and we don't seem to have one. So I'm interested in any... Sorry.
1: I'm curious what it is you see in Carney, right? Because the Canadians have this, I guess, external appearance as being a pretty gentle lot, and yet Carney, to my mind, at least what I'm observing, is showing a degree of metal that's a little different to what I suppose we're used to. What is it that you're observing?
5: I'm observing a man who has compassion, integrity, and for a politician, you know, it's a high sense of realism. But he's also got some, as you say, metal running through him when needs be. And we don't have that. We just have leaders who are full of hubris.
1: Do you think it's something about our character? Like, do our leaders reflect a different personality trait of our nation, our culture?
5: They used to. I think less so now. I think the trait that I see in our leaders now is just weakness. Just, just vote. All they're doing is pandering to their constituencies rather than standing up for the whole of the Australian people.
1: Look, it's a really interesting question, and I am keen to hear from listeners on this. Where are you walking this morning, Malcolm?
5: Right now, I'm down at where the terminal is, the ocean liner terminal. Walking, where all those restaurants down by the quay.
1: Yeah, okay. You enjoy it. Stop for a coffee.
5: Thank you. Thanks. Great. Thanks. And thanks for your time, man.
1: No problem. Always great to hear from you, Malcolm. 1300 222 702. Suzanne's here from Bateau Bay. Just on the renaming of things. Good morning to you, Suzanne.
6: Good morning, Hamish. I think your previous caller was calling from Woi Woi Bay, if I'm not mistaken.
1: Oh, I thought he said Milson's Point, but anyway, not entirely sure.
6: I'm thinking if we can keep going along, we could always think of seeing Central Coast had to become part of the wider metropolitan region during COVID. Maybe we could start calling the harbour Woi Woi Bay, and Sydney can be South Central Coast.
1: I see. So reorientating things around Central Coast, the Sunny Coast, as the centre.
6: Yes, why not? I mean, the Hawkesbury could be Erina Creek, and maybe we could even go as far as Manly could be South Terrigal.
1: I mean, we all know, obviously, that the Sunny Coast is the centre of the universe, so it's a fair argument.
6: Yeah, of course, Tamish. Come up and see what you're missing out on.
1: See you later, Suzanne. Have a great weekend. 1300 222 702. Graham's here from Avalon. Good morning.
7: Good morning, Hamish. Hamish, first of all, I like dogs, and I moved to Avalon 30 years ago. But now I've had to change the name of Avalon because there's so many dogs, people with one, two, three, four, they take them everywhere. So I have to call it now Dogalon. There are so many dogs, and people just take them everywhere, into the cafes, into the shops, peeing on the sidewalk. So for me, it's Dogalon.
1: Graham, are you slightly anti-dog?
7: No, not at all. not at all. Just the number of them, and everyone seems to think you've got to love my dog. And I mean, sometimes you just go about your business, or you try to, and you're jumping over leashes and all that.
1: Graham, I feel like either you need to come to terms with your anti-dogness. Or just come out of the closet.
7: I'm not anti dogness. Just the number of them in Avalon. Have a good morning,
1: Graham. Have a great weekend. 1300 222 702 is the number.
8: Afternoons with James O'Loughlin.
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1: News headlines in just a moment. David Spears will be here straight after that, talking politics. A few people getting in touch, though, saying, can I repeat the name of the documentary series I was talking about? So it's called Tampa, The Turning Point. It's available already on ABC iView. You can find all three episodes there. It is being broadcast, I think, on Tuesday evenings. So I think the first two episodes have been broadcast already. It marks 25 years since the Tampa affair. Not sure if you remember that. It was the lead up to the 2001 election. John Howard and the coalition not in great shape in terms of the polls. And then the Tampa affair unfolded. Of course, it was a Norwegian cargo vessel that picked up a boatload of a few hundred mostly Afghan asylum seekers just north of Christmas Island. And then it created this standoff that lasted for weeks. And it was a real, well, turning point. It's in the name of the doco. It was a turning point in migration politics for this country. And pretty much all the main players feature in this doco series: John Howard, Helen Clark from New Zealand. You'll recall that she played a part at the time. Also, Alexander Downer, who was the then foreign minister, but also those on board the Tampa. So the Norwegian captain, his first mate, some of the asylum seekers, the Hazara community who were fleeing persecution in Afghanistan. It's an extraordinary film. I can't recommend it highly enough. And by the way, later this morning, you're going to meet an Afghan refugee, a Hazara, who came to Australia in those early 2000s. In fact, her father arrived by boat not long before the Tampa affair. And in the years since, she's broken every barrier imaginable.
12: I just wanted to give back to Australia. That's something my mom and dad taught me. And seeing someone in uniform, I was like, they have a lot of confidence. And to be able to give back and serve my country, what an honour.
1: So her name is Kabora Ali. She's the first Afghan-Australian woman to serve in Australia's Defence Forces. She's now in the Air Force as an officer, has an extraordinary life story. She's going to share some of that with you after 10 o'clock this morning. So I do encourage you to stick around for that conversation. It's a pretty special chat. I really enjoyed talking to her, and I'm really looking forward to sharing it with you. Let's get the news headlines, though, now. It is 9:30, and a very good morning to Tony Matthews.
13: Good morning, Hamish. The Foreign Minister says the number of Australians missing following the Nepal-Tibet flash floods could continue to rise. At least 39 Australians are among the hundreds of people missing, but the full extent of the catastrophe is not yet known. Penny Wong is hoping to speak with her Nepali counterpart today to discuss what further support Australia can provide. A vaccination program is being rolled out to protect vulnerable bird species in New South Wales from the H5 bird flu. The two-dose vaccination, spread about 4 weeks apart, is first being administered to species including little penguins, black cockatoos and freckled ducks. The federal government is holding firm against any cut to the tobacco tax, as One Nation and some members of the opposition call for it to be slashed. The illicit tobacco market is booming in Australia, but how to fix the problem is increasingly dividing opinion. And doctors say they've treated patients with liver failure after taking a counterfeit black market peptide labelled as Retatrutide. A chemical testing lab has begun testing unapproved peptides as demand for the product boom on social media. Sydney's weather, mostly sunny, light winds becoming south to southeasterly, 15 to 25 kilometres per hour in the early afternoon, then becoming light in the late evening, a top of 20 degrees on the coast and 22 in the west. The UV index is predicted to reach 4, which is moderate, with sun protection recommended from 9:50 this morning until 2 this afternoon. The outlook for the weekend, Hamish, partly cloudy tomorrow, the slight chance of a shower along the coastal fringe and 19, then sunny on Sunday and 21 degrees.
1: Just checking, since we last spoke, Trump hasn't renamed anything else?
13: Not as far as I know in the last half an hour.
1: No major updates. Possible. Just Lake America.
13: That's right, just Lake America.
1: Tony, thank you.
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8: Mornings with Hamish McDonald.
1: David Spears in just a moment talking politics, but Max is here from Potts Point just on the conversation we've been having this morning. One caller was saying, where's Australia's version of Mark Carney? Max, good morning to you. You describe yourself as Canadian-Australian. So what's your point of view?
14: Yeah, hi, Amish. Yes, I'm French-Canadian, Australian, actually, so the discussion around language has been quite interesting to see. But I think, as your previous caller pointed out, there's kind of a difference in terms of Australian and Canadian politicians sometimes. And one of the main mechanics that we don't have here in Australia is that you can get elected as a party leader in Canada without having a seat. And there's even instances where an MP might gift their seat to the elected leader. So it means that there's kind of a pass for professionals to get in, or people that might not be career politicians. And I think that makes a huge difference in terms of the talent that we attract in politics.
1: Yeah, it's quite interesting because Mark Carney, for listeners who are unfamiliar, he was the governor of the Bank of Canada. Then he went to the UK. He was the governor of the Bank of England. So he was a central banker. He was sort of Mark. He was a bit like Michelle Bullock. And then suddenly was parachuted into politics and became prime minister pretty much straight away.
14: Yeah, well, that's correct. And I think, just leave you on the last note and reflection on what's been happening as well. I think it's quite interesting to see Canada sort of finding their groove. And as a Canadian Australian, I'm just waiting for Australia to find its groove with Trump.
1: Yeah. How are you interpreting what you're watching unfold? Are you worried about Trump and the capacity of America to punish Canada? Or are you feeling this sense of national pride? What's your take on it?
14: I think I was more worried last year when there was a bit more of a what could happen, because obviously militarily Canada can't defend itself. But, you know, we're used to cold winter. People are used to endure. And I think there's a character there that is revealing itself that, again, the calling it a bully has worked really well. And I think if Trump can unite English and French-speaking Canadians, then he's in a lot of trouble.
1: Yeah, because I imagine it's particularly the French-speaking lot that Trump doesn't particularly like.
14: Oh, it's hard to say, but I think just a general disdain. And I think historically as well, the reason why there is French and English speakers in Canada is that the English speakers were loyalists. They were leaving the U.S. because they didn't want to be the U.S.
1: Yeah.
14: So from the get-go, obviously there's a First Nation history behind that. I don't want to dismiss that, but I think from the get-go, the history of Canada has been about not being American.
1: Max, merci.
14: Cheers. Have a good one.
1: See you later. Shanna's here, also a Canadian. Good morning.
15: Good morning, Hamish. How are you?
1: Yeah, very well, thanks. Interested to hear your take on it.
15: Well, I suppose I want to contribute more from an emotional, psychological aspect versus economic, political. But what he is doing, how much he is upsetting the people of my birth country, the psychological impact. I take my mother as a case study of one. She's 75 years old. She lives on her own. I woke up this morning to a message from her about the name change. I was raised never to say the hate word. I was raised to say I dislike strongly. Hate is a dirty word. And the message from mom this morning was like, I hate this man. And I just think she's in her twilight years. It's so distressing for my mother and Canadians across our country, what he is doing to us. And Mark Carney is the right man. It's just really upsetting. Sorry, I'm having a moment.
1: Look at it.
15: It's exhausting. It's just exhausting. The news cycle. I've had to say to my mother, turn off the TV. It's relentless. And we know every day the amount of messages he posts and all the... It's just exhausting.
1: I was really interested to read the First Nations origins of the name Ontario.
15: Yes.
1: And I was trying to imagine that for us. What if Trump turned around? You know, I think, you know, obviously there's different views about some things, but my sense is, you know, here in Sydney, we're quite proud of being, of this being Gadigal land. And I think we've all gone on a journey and we've learned that history and we're exploring it together and we're starting to understand that past and maybe reckon with some of the really difficult parts of it, but also feel pride in the story of the Eora and the story of Gadigal. And I was trying to imagine what it would be like if Trump said no to that.
15: It's highly distressing, and obviously we're not taking word of it. We're not listening to him. We're not changing the name, but it's still just highly distressing. And I just wish, you know, like most Canadians, he would just go away and just be silent. Just be silent, because it's really affecting. Obviously, there's been people have lost their jobs because of the tariffs. Small towns have shut. Now, that could just be economic evolution of small towns. But people's mental health, and it would be interesting if you could dive deeper into this, is suffering. So anyway, my mom's name is Joya, J-O-Y-A, and she's full of joy. She's the most joyful person. And again, case study of one, she's just over it. And she's in her twilight years. It's really upsetting. So anyway, I'll leave that with you. But, you know, I love that Australia and Canada have such a wonderful relationship with each other.
1: Yeah.
15: Long may that continue.
1: 100%, Shanna. Big hug to you. Sending love
15: Thank
1: to your
15: you.
1: Mum as well. It's
15: thank you so much.
1: There's plenty of good in the world, I promise you.
15: Absolutely.
1: Enjoy this glorious Sydney Friday morning. Thanks for your call.
15: Thanks, Hamish. You too. Take care.
16: Good morning, Hamish.
17: Hamish, thanks for having me.
18: Hamish, my invite is still open. Come to Penrith.
19: The general public is set up.
17: I certainly hope you get the minister on your show, Hamish.
20: I'm fronting up on your show. I am answering people's questions.
21: I'm not easily intimidated.
22: Yeah, of course I'm paying home, mate. Unless you want to pick up the bill for me.
16: You know what, Hamish? I haven't had a day off all year.
1: It is time to talk politics. David Spears is the host of Insiders. Good morning to you, David.
23: Very good morning, Hamish.
1: It's quite extraordinary to hear the way some of this stuff is impacting people, you know, personally, emotionally, isn't it?
23: That was quite something. You know, we can look at it from afar and think, oh, there goes Donald Trump again. But, to hear that, just that the personal toll that it's taking on families, the pride that you have. It's such a beautiful country. Canada, you can feel for them.
1: So listen, we're going to talk migration politics this morning, just for, you know, a light turn on a Friday morning. The Prime Minister, it appears, has stepped in to overrule Tony Burke on migration. So there was this speech that was meant to happen a few weeks ago. It didn't happen. Can you pick up the story from there?
23: Yeah, the speech a few weeks ago that we're still waiting for is meant to be about the overall migration number and getting that down. But what we're seeing is the difficulty in whatever lever you pull in the system, there's a consequence, there's a cost, there's a potential backlash from your own backbench, and that's what we saw yesterday. So we woke up with the Financial Review newspaper, Phil Khoury, his report that they'd decided to slash the refugee intake by a third. The Home Affairs Minister's office confirmed that to the ABC yesterday morning, that, yep, this decision's taken. We're going to lower it back down from 20,000 to 13,750. And then for the rest of the day, various Labor MPs, backbenchers, some frontbenchers, were quite alarmed about this. This was an article of faith for them, this humanitarian intake. And then by late in the day, the Prime Minister confirmed on the record that, no, we're not touching the refugee number. It'll stay at 20,000. So, look, exactly what happened there, whether it was decided and then reversed, or whether the whole cabinet was involved in that, we don't know exactly. But it's an example, isn't it, of how difficult this is proving in just one aspect of the migration system to get the numbers down.
1: Well, here's what the Prime Minister had to say. He was at this Bush summit in Dubbo. Here's what he said.
15: That refugee intake, though, that was a point of principle for you a few years ago, that it'd be 27,000. It's going to be cut in half virtually.
16: Not necessarily. Don't believe everything you read in the Fin.
15: But that would be a response to Pauline Hanson, would it not? That your principle's been sacrificed at the...
16: We're responding to the national need.
1: So I don't know whether you can do this, David, and I don't want to put you on the spot, but Bruce has actually texted me this morning saying it would be really great if we could clarify the numbers and the categories, like reunion visas, refugees, students, temporary workers, and be able to compare each party's policy. I suppose the reason I think it's interesting is I actually wonder whether that's even possible at the moment, if the parties themselves aren't entirely clear on that stuff. Because I've asked, for example, the coalition what their position is on things like student visa numbers and the temporary worker visa numbers, and they say that's still to be worked out.
23: Yeah, look, it would be great to be able to do that. Hopefully by election day we can do that. But no, we can't right now, because the coalition... Look, their only position is they want to match the intake to housing completions, and there's some, you know, obvious appeal in that sort of simplicity, and that it'll be a number well below 200,000. But exactly what happens to backpackers, skilled visas, family reunions, refugee numbers, palm visa holders, student visa, we don't know the specifics. They won't know the specifics until much closer to the election. So they're sitting on the sidelines in terms of the detail. One Nation, maybe we can get to them, are a bit all over the shop as well on this. And Labor, we're still waiting for the government to settle exactly what it's going to do. We can fairly assume that it wants to target so-called visa hopping, students that come, finish their visa, apply for another one, and that sort of thing. Maybe some restrictions on family reunions. If you're here on a student visa, can you bring your partner and kids or whatever here as well? It's looking at all of that. But look, right now, we can't really compare.
1: It's 9:45. David Spears is here talking migration politics. Can we sort of just cut through some of this? Isn't it just a reality that governments of all stripes for many decades have used migration as a tool for tweaking, driving GDP growth?
23: Yes, I think that's fair to say. You know, whether that's been the direct intention, it's certainly been the consequence that it's held up our economic growth. But when you talk to businesses in, you know, particular sectors, they will argue there's been no alternative. There are jobs, you know, abattoirs are an example, aged care work in a lot of parts of the country, particularly regional Australia. There's no alternative. They've had to do this. And look, even students where, you know, plenty of people will argue that some universities have gone too far, have more international and domestic students now. Again, if you pull those numbers down, that is going to have a flow-on impact on the economy. And, you know, I was talking to one MP just this morning who said, look, you hack into those student visas, a lot of them end up, once they've finished, going into aged care work. You're going to really hurt the aged care sector. So there's just this ripple effect

0: whatever you do.
1: So at the moment, One Nation is promising to slash the target from the current 300,000 to 130,000 a year.
0: Mm.
1: But interestingly, at this Bush Summit in Dubbo, by the way, it's a sort of news limited forum event that was held this year in Dubbo. Pauline Hanson suggested her party's net overseas migration target doesn't actually include all visa holders coming to live in Australia. Here's what she said.
2: Visas are going to be looked at, but see, visa holders are a totally different category. We're talking about permanent residents that are going to move on to citizenship in the country. So your visas are totally different.
1: So, interestingly, that's not all that dissimilar. I think it's fair to observe from what David Farley, her MP, told you on Insiders.
3: A minimum of 100, but the 130,000 is what we call the true NOM.
4: Right. But you're saying it needs to be 130,000 NOM plus about 100,000 more.
3: Yeah, at a minimum.
1: What's going on?
0: So after that appearance from David Farley, you know, his One Nation colleagues leapt all over it. James Ashby appeared on TV with a mop to make the point that he was there cleaning up the mess that David Farley had made. And yet, as we just heard, Pauline Hanson at the end of the week, yesterday, is saying equally confusing things. I mean, she seems to be suggesting that the 130,000 is just the permanent migration numbers, the permanent visa holders. Well, that's not what net overseas migration is. Net overseas migration includes everyone that's staying for more than 12 months, including PALM visa holders who stay more than 12 months, backpackers, the skilled workers, the visa holders in aged care and all those temporary workers. So it sounds, yeah, but look, she went on to say while on stage at that event, a minute or so later, that it might end up being a negative migration number if more people leave than come in. So it was a bit confusing. I don't think we'll see James Ashby out with a mop after Pauline Hanson's performance yesterday, but it leaves us where Labor's having trouble working out how to get to the number they've set in the budget. One Nation's having trouble, I think, setting a number.
1: So what happens if, you know, obviously one of the suggestions, for example, is that you attach it to housing, new houses being built. What does that do for sectors like the ag sector or the aged care sector if you tie the numbers in that way?
0: So, look, the ag sector in particular are very loudly making the point right now that they need those what are called PALM visa holders, that's the Pacific Area Labor workers, and the backpackers. This is critical. You know, there are thousands of them in some parts of Australia that, you know, growers rely on very, very heavily. So, look, we're hearing from the Nationals that they would keep those workers separate to whatever they do in terms of cutting migration. So they're offering carve-outs there. I think aged care, it would be interesting because, you know, can you carve out aged care workers from the skilled visa stream? I don't know exactly how you do that, protect them from any cuts, because yeah, it would have a big impact on a lot of regional seats in particular if there was a big reduction in aged care workers. So as I say, it's much easier to set a number or talk tough with you know, a number that sounds like you can do something serious, but much harder in practice to work out how to do it.
1: David Spears, who's your guest this week?
0: Tanya Plibersek, the Social Services Minister. Domestic violence or gender-based violence was discussed at the National Cabinet this week. Didn't get a lot of attention, but it's, you know, I don't need to go into all the stories, but we know it's been such a big issue lately, so we're going to get into that.
1: We spoke to her yesterday. I had a really big conversation here about some of what, I suppose, young Australians are experiencing at the moment. Pretty terrifying, I reckon, for a lot of parents as well.
0: Yep.
1: David, have a great show. Thanks very
0: much. Bye-bye.
5: One of Australia's most recognisable broadcasters is facing the biggest battle of his life. Alan Jones has pleaded not guilty to multiple historical sexual assault charges, and now the case is before the courts.
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1: We're going to talk sport in just a minute, but 11 minutes to 10. Betty's here from the Highlands. You were listening into that conversation. Good morning.
7: Oh, look, it's a simple answer, I guess. Where are we going to house these people? You say hundreds of thousands of people, you know, bring them in. Fair enough. Yes, that's our responsibility. But we can't, you know, how many homeless people do we have already that we can't house? I'm sorry, that's what keeps running through my head every time we hear these numbers. But we can't house the people we've got here.
1: So I suppose part of the picture here, right, is that Australians die every year. So, you know, like most Western developed democracies, we have a declining population. We also have an ageing population, right? So part of the issue that governments have to wrangle with is that each year more and more of your population stops working. They retire. And so then that adds to the tax demand of the working age population. So it can work quite well for a country if you add more people in that are of working age.
7: But you've got to home them. You've got to give them a house to live in.
1: Sure.
7: You can't, you know, yes, we need that. But come on, if you can't give them a home, what are we going to do with them? Yeah. What's going to happen? There's going to be more people on the street, more students, more young people can't get a home, can't buy a home. Sorry, it's just, it goes around in circles all the time.
1: Sure. And I just are you worried about particular people that you know being without a home?
7: Yeah, there's many people can't get a home, especially up here. You know, they have to travel. You can't get in and out of this place in the mornings, early mornings and evenings, because people have to travel here. You know what? Nurses, teachers, you know, everybody, builders, they're all up and down the highways.
1: But you know, a lot of migrants end up in the construction centre, which is what we need to build those homes.
7: Yes, I know. But sorry, it's just that let's get the house. We're always here. We'll build these houses. We'll build these houses. Nothing seems to happen. They just keep saying we need more and we need more. So anyway, that's just my big concern is where we're going to house them. Yes, we need the workers, but where are we going to house them?
1: But who's going to build those homes?
7: Absolutely.
1: Who's going to staff the aged care centres and the hospitals? And
7: Open the TAFEs again. Okay. Open the TAFEs.
1: Well, the TAFEs are open.
7: Oh, they're not really, but they're very expensive. And,
1: but they are open. Betty, come on. let's have a rational conversation here.
7: The TAFEs are
1: open.
7: It's going to go round and round, but I can hear what you're saying, but I can also see in front of, and you know, the reality. So thank you.
1: Does it shape how you're going to vote, this issue?
7: Oh, no. Oh, golly gosh. You know, I vote for the person who's representing me. No way. If the person who's representing my area is for my area and doing a good job, I'll vote for them, whoever they are.
1: Betty, thanks very much for calling this morning. Have a great day.
7: You take care. Bye.
8: Ollie into the open, called for a winner.
9: Curls it around the post.
10: Chipping up in the air, could be caught. It's got a bit off.
11: Right over the top of one, and he's over to score the try.
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14: The champions stand up when it counts most.
1: It is time to talk sport with ABC Sports' Ariana Levy. Very good morning to you, Ariana.
15: Oh, good morning, Hamish. What a game last night.
1: It certainly was a miserable night, though, for Brisbane.
15: Yeah, unfortunately, the Broncos season sort of just seems like it's going from bad to worse. And really, last night's demolition, 46-20 at Lang Park, was a little bit like the final nail in the coffin. And I think what's most important to remember is the Brisbane Broncos were sort of this incredible team. They were touted to be this year's favourites. Last year they won the premiership. They were in fine form. So this year, the fact that they can't even make the top eight or even finals is just incredibly concerning, but also sort of questions around what exactly has happened to this club for it to get to this state. And really, I think off the back of last night's game, you can kind of see it was Brisbane's ninth straight loss. And on the Storm side, so Melbourne, Harry Grant, Munster and Jerome really sort of made the difference for the Storm. And you could see why they were sort of absolutely dominating in terms of against the Broncos. And definitely it wouldn't have been the way that Michael Maguire wanted to go out for the final game.
1: Yeah, here is Michael Maguire.
16: Yeah, it's not a nice record, that one, especially when you have the great supporters, and the players do appreciate that too. But one thing I learnt when I first walked in, every old boy said, "Manage, everyone turns up when you play the Broncos." And I've coached against the team, and you do exactly the same. So we're going to make sure that we utilise that when the time's right.
1: Now, as you mentioned, plenty of Broncos retiring at the moment, some last night. Zane Bojack from the ABC was part of the commentary team last night, not happy with the farewell they were receiving. Why?
15: Yeah, definitely. It was incredibly sort of tumultuous week for the Broncos. And last night we had Adam Reynolds, who should have really been farewelled properly. I think that's what most of the fans have been saying. And he's sort of this stalwart of the club. He led the charge for last year's premiership. He's a Queensland Origin star and announced his retirement after his calf injury. So he's quite significant for the Broncos side. And not being able to sort of have his final game and be able to play due to that calf injury, it's a bit controversial. You've got to remember that if he does play and he does get injured to such a substantial place, that's quite concerning for the team and the club as well. But last week we had Josh Papali'i for the Raiders, and he had sort of a guard of honour for his final home game in Canberra. So there was this suggestion that that could have been done for Reynolds as well. There was also Payne Haas, who isn't retiring. He's going to join another club, but he's considered such an incredible part of the Broncos team as well. And it was sort of instrumental for him to have sort of a nice farewell, and they didn't do that quite that way. And we've heard from the Broncos this morning, they've issued an apology to their fans, but yeah, it doesn't seem like it's quite enough. It is quite disappointing, really.
1: 4 minutes to 10, you're listening to Mornings on 702. Ariana Levy is here talking sport. So let's look at the AFL. Tonight's wildcard round kicks off. It's the first time the AFL has done this. How's it going to work?
15: Yeah, this is really interesting. So basically, on the ladder, the seventh team plays the ninth team, the eighth team then plays the tenth team. And originally, basically, the seventh and eighth would have been the last teams to make finals. So whoever wins out of these two matches over the weekend moves on to the elimination finals. And the reason why the AFL has done this is to sort of create more interest towards the pointy end of the season and as finals begin. And usually in the years gone by, this would have been a bye weekend. So absolutely no AFL, no footy. Everyone gets a week off, but this kind of follows the American sports system, and it gives teams like Carlton, who had sort of a bad start to the season but finished off strong, sort of a chance in the finals towards the back end and sort of to make their way in. And it's just a really invigorating way for them to kind of get involved. And so tonight we've got Western Bulldogs and Collingwood who are playing against each other, and it's quite contentious because the Bulldogs' home game is for tonight, but their home ground is actually Marvel. The AFL has made them play at the MCG, which is Collingwood's home ground. And an interesting fact for our Melbourne expats, basically it's the first time Collingwood will play the MCG and use the away change rooms. So a little bit concerning.
1: Yeah, okay. Now listen, the weather's looking pretty good for Sunday, the Sydney Marathon. You enrolled, are you enlisted, Aaron?
15: I wish I was. I did the Sunshine Coast Marathon, but
1: did you really?
15: It's a big, yeah. It's going to be incredible. Basically, the Sydney Marathon. It's one of those majors. It's a world major. It's incredible. It's one of the seventh. It's touted as one of the seventh wonders of the world. I've run in it a few years before it was a major, and it's just a really fun day. It's a great way to see all of Sydney in one go and just how beautiful it can really be. The weather is looking fabulous, as you mentioned, Hamish.
1: Okay, so how did we need to go past the Sydney one. So how did you do?
15: Oh, I did okay. I did the half marathon, and I wanted to go under 2 hours, and I did 1 hour and 42. So I think my average was like per kilometre was 4 minutes and 52 seconds, which is pretty fast for me. But it's really funny, Hamish, because my dad told me before I left, he said, if you don't get under 5 minutes for your kilometres, you don't bother coming back. And I said, okay. So I did that.
1: You little Speedy Gonzales, Ariana.
15: It was very stressful. I'll put that out there.
1: Good on you, my friend. Thanks very much for dropping by this morning.
15: Thank you.
1: That's Ariana Levy there from ABC Sport, and very quick by the sounds of things as well. We're coming up to news time at 10 o'clock. We've got a lot of really interesting conversations coming up in the next hour, including my conversation with Kabura Ali. I mentioned her earlier. She arrived in Australia as an Afghan refugee. She's Hazara. Her father came by boat during those, you know, complicated days around 2000-2001. But she's really broken a lot of barriers over the last 25 years. You're going to hear from her after the news.
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12: Now to some news that's just come in. The family of Dolly Parton says she has died at the age of 80.
13: Let's recognise the icon that Dolly Parton was and how devastating it is that she's passed and what a great feminist she was.
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9: It's 10 o'clock. Good morning. Tony Matthews with ABC News. Nepali Australians say they're struggling to come to terms with news of devastating flash flooding in the Himalayan border region. The search for survivors is continuing for a second night in Nepal and Tibet, where more than 390 people have died. 39 Australians are among the missing. The federal government has announced a $5 million assistance package for affected communities. Dr. Tilak Pokharel is the president of the Australian Nepalese Multicultural Association. He says the community is trying to get in contact with loved ones back home.
18: Some of them have lost their very close ones. Some of them have lost their friends, and some of them have lost their